0: Well, you know what happened last year. They had not won a game in this series. And so now they are up 2-0. I have my friends who are saying, oh, they're going to do it in six. Oh, they're going to do it in five. You know, I want them to kind of return the favor to the Dodgers. And shall I say, dare I say, sweep? Wouldn't that be great, Zach? Yes.
1: That would be nice.
0: To show that we, you know, we learned our lesson last year. We didn't rest on our laurels. We are here to play. We came to play. So we're going to talk about baseball today. Because a good friend of mine said, whatever happened to blacks playing in baseball? Not that there are blacks in baseball, in Major League Baseball, but there were a lot more, it seemed, when I was growing up. Now, granted, I am a Brewers fan now. However, I am a Cardinals fan at heart. I know. But right now, I'm a Brewers fan because, of course, the Brewers. Of course, I live here in Milwaukee, and so the Brewers are our team. And so, of course, I root for the Brewers, unless they're playing the Cardinals. I'm sorry. My grandmother would get me if I did not. I remember when they were in the playoffs one time, and I was at home in St. Louis visiting, and the Cardinals were going to Milwaukee to play the Brewers. And my grandmother mentioned that, and I said, oh, yeah, you know, I may go to the game. And she said, that's right. You are up there with those Brewers. Just remember, you live in Milwaukee, but you're from St. Louis. I'm like, okay, yes, ma'am. All right. But may she rest in peace. She was a diehard Cardinals fan for 85 years. She passed away at age 103. And so she rooted for the Cardinals her entire, well, for 85 years of her 103 years of life. So I'm sure she's looking down and saying, okay, since the Cardinals aren't in it, you can go ahead and root for the Brewers. And so we are rooting for the Brewers. They're in Los Angeles tonight, and we'll be playing the Dodgers, and we hope we see a victory. And that's why I wanted to talk about blacks in baseball. A good friend of mine, said, whatever happened to, you know, blacks in baseball? Is it one of the sports that young kids like and work toward and try to play? Or did basketball lure them away or football lure them away? You know, baseball is reportedly America's pastime. So did blacks leave baseball or did baseball leave blacks? We're going to explore that today. I have some really cool people coming in to talk about it. I will say this, just give you like a little background. The percentage of black American players in Major League Baseball experienced a long-term decline over several decades, dropping from roughly 18% to 20% in the 1980s and 90s, down to a low of about 6% in recent years. Though apparently this year, opening day rosters saw a slight uptick, rising to 6.8%, so 64 players by the 2026 season. So there's a little uptick, and the Brewers fare better than most major league teams. So some of the factors that we're going to really talk about, you know, what is maybe icing out black students and young players, you know, why aren't they interested? You know, one of the reasons may be what I, you know, just mentioned, that maybe football is luring them away. We're in football season, and we always hope that baseball season extends to this time because it means we're in the playoffs. But now, of course, people are looking at football as well. Basketball season will start soon. It usually starts at the end of October. So these are our, you know, our winter sports that are starting up now. And so maybe they have lured students away from loving baseball. But anytime I'm on a walk, I see baseball teams out there.

0: I know there are the Little Leagues, the National Little League, World Series. So I know kids are still playing baseball, but just how many are there? You know, what are they doing? When I grew up, as I mentioned, I grew up in St. Louis. And so, you know, in the 70s or so, I just remember Bob Gibson of the Cardinals and Lou Brock of the Cardinals. And I remember going to camp in the 70s. And I was so excited because my dad loved baseball. My grandfather loved baseball. So they always would talk about baseball. And we went to several Cardinals games over the years. And I remember being so excited that one of my camp counselors was Wanda Brock, who was Lou Brock's daughter. And so I was so excited to go home and say, hey, Wanda Brock, Lou Brock's daughter, is our camp counselor. So that gave me some bragging rights when I was young. But everybody talked about baseball. Everybody talked about baseball. And at that time, baseball was really big in St. Louis. We also had the football Cardinals. So we had the baseball and football Cardinals in St. Louis. Of course, now those Cardinals moved to Arizona years later. So we don't have that. And then we had the Rams in football. But baseball has always been big. Baseball has always been big in St. Louis. And so when I moved to Milwaukee, I noticed some similarities because baseball was big here with the Brewers. The other thing is, this is a brew town. So this is a beer town. We have Anheuser-Busch in St. Louis, and then there's Miller here. And of course, all of the others, Pabst and all of the others. So we had a big baseball town. So we, you know, we loved baseball, and I didn't play baseball. I do recall my dad was an educator. He was a principal, of course, started off as a teacher, math teacher, etc. But he was a principal, worked his way up to being a principal, and he used to, you know, they have summers off. And so one of the things that he used to do is play, actually umpire softball games. So I remember when Miller Park here in Milwaukee was first built. And I said, you know, I always wanted to give my dad, you know, something experiential for, you know, gifts. For Father's Day, birthdays, Christmas even. But for one Father's Day, I gave him a set of tickets to go visit Miller Park. And so we did that. And we had seats that were right behind home plate. And the umpire came out of him because as they were pitching, he was calling all of the pitches. And he was pretty right on. I think he could have done that major league way as well. I see one of our guests has arrived, and they're hanging out. The rest of the team is talking to them and taking pictures, and so we'll be able to get in touch with him and talk to him. We'll get in on that scene soon, but we'll be talking baseball. But right now we got to go to a break, and so we will be back after this.
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0: 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And we have a Shining Star in the studio, but we're going to talk to him next segment. 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We're going to continue to talk baseball, but I did want to just bring up a couple of things that sparked my interest and just really my outrage. I don't know if you guys heard about the father that died on a roller coaster at a theme park. And, you know, just such a sad situation. He was a father and an educator. And he was ejected from the seat, and he was sitting next to his niece. And just just a sad story. So I just want to, you know, just extend my condolences to that family. His name was Hassan Kamir. I think that's what it is. Wait, let me look it up real quick. I know I wrote it down. Hassan Kamir, I believe. He was with his niece again. Yes, I'm sorry. I mispronounced it. Hassan Kamir. He was 42 years old. He was celebrating his niece's birthday, and they were at the Goliath roller coaster. And, you know, just, I mean, I love roller coasters. I mean, I haven't been on one in a while. My daredevil days have kind of calmed down a little bit. But, you know, just condolences to Hassan Kamir's family. You know, what a way to, just a terrible way to lose a loved one. You know, anytime you lose a loved one is not good. It's sad, and it's hard on you, but, you know, so tragic, and especially during a time when you're having fun and celebrating a birthday, and so my hats go off to.
1: And I heard he allegedly survived a car accident too the week before or something.
0: You know, Ben was telling me that. Ben Jammin, my producer, he was telling me that before. Yeah. I came in, and he said there was this was the third thing that even happened. And so, yeah, I mean, gosh, you know, our condolences to that family. And then also, there are 2.5 to 3 million Black Catholics in the United States. And I know they are paying attention to Pope Leo, who just recently had lung surgery. But the lung surgery went well, apparently. And so, but I know Catholics are praying for Pope Leo, and especially Pope Leo is our first American-born pope. So that's pretty, you know, that's pretty. We've got some bragging rights on, and from Chicago, so right down the road, too. So, yeah, wishing speedy recovery to Pope Leo and to all the Catholics out there. We are praying for the Pope. I am Baptist, but I am faithful, and so we pray to the same God. So yes, we are wishing a speedy recovery to Pope Leo. Because in the Milwaukee area, there are about 5% of the African American community represent themselves and call themselves Catholics. So I know several Catholics in the area, and so we are praying for the Pope. Welcome back to 101.7 The Truth, the award-winning 101.7 The Truth. We are coming to you live from the American Family Insurance Studio. And as I was telling you, we're talking about baseball today. And so I was telling you how when I was younger, my dad loved baseball, my grandfather loved baseball, and my grandmother, who moved from Mississippi to St. Louis when she was, I think she was 15. Yeah, she was 15. She was 15, and so she, and since then, she started rooting for the Cardinals. And so for her 100th birthday, I sent, since I was in the news, I sent a news release to NBC, Channel 5 in St. Louis. And I said, the diehard Cardinals fan celebrates 100. And they came out. And it was so funny. And so she was shocked, of course, that they came. And I remember them interviewing her and asking her, you know, what is the reason for your longevity? And she said, loving others, treating others as you want to be treated, with love. So I try to do that too. You know, maybe I have my bad days, but I try to follow in her footsteps. She was on the shorter side, so she was shorter than me, and her mom, my great grandmother, was shorter than me, and they used to call me tall. And so I guess when I was in sixth grade, I was 5'2". Now I'm not in sixth grade anymore, and I'm 5'3". So I was tall to them. And of course, I had a friend in high school who was 5'2" at the same time. She grew to be 5'11", so she left me. But I was still tall to my mother, and my grandmother, and my great-grandmother. But she loved baseball, and she has been rooting for the Cardinals for years. I remember going to one of the playoff games years ago, and the Cardinals were, it was at Miller Park, and the Brewers were playing the Cardinals. And so I had on a Cardinals shirt and this lovely Brewers hat, which I can't fit over this, you know. So you see it, though, if you're watching on YouTube. So it's my Brewers hat. And so people kept looking at me like, what? What is this? And I said, okay, I'm rooting for the Brewers, but I also root for the Cardinals. And so whoever wins today, I'm a winner either way. So that's how I did it. You understand that, Zach, don't you?
1: No, it doesn't work that way.
0: It doesn't? Why not?
1: You gotta pick a side.
0: I'll pick the side. I'll pick the side.
1: That's
0: who
1: like
0: wins.
1: When a parent has has two of their, you know, kids in the same league and they have the half and half jersey. Like, nah. We don't do that.
0: You would pick one of your
1: children. You better pick a son.
0: And now in the Bible, Solomon said you can't split the son. You can't split the baby.
1: So. Doesn't the Bible also say something about sparing the rod and spoiling the child or something like that?
0: Yes, yes, yes. It does, but stop it. Stop. Anyway, we're going to be talking about baseball. And, you know, just to kind of give you a little more background for me, I told you Bob Gibson, Lou Brock. I told you about Wanda Brock. Then later on, you know, and I had left the city by then. I guess I think I was in college. But then Willie McGee and Ozzie Smith, you know, loved Ozzie Smith. He was such a great shortstop. So, you know, we just have a storied history in St. Louis. And then there was a guy in the class after me, Bernard Gilkey, who ended up playing for the Cardinals. And then, do you guys know Nelly the rapper? So I just, in doing my research, just found out that Nelly actually played baseball. He was years after me in my high school, University City High School in the St. Louis area. He played baseball for U City High. But then he broke into the music business and left baseball. So, I mean, you know, he went into music instead of baseball. So that's one person that baseball lost from the black community, because he might have made it to the major leagues. Who knows? Who knows? Who knows? But we are going to talk about baseball with two very interesting gentlemen. I cannot wait. One of them said, "I know more than he does," but I do not. So you will find out that he will know much more than me when we come back after this on the 101.7 The Truth.
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0: Truth Nation, I am so excited because I have some very accomplished gentlemen in the room with me, and we're going to be talking baseball. So first, we have Larry Heisel, who is a former Milwaukee Brewer, and just found out that he went through St. Louis for a minute. Mr. Heisel, thank you so much for joining us.
1: Believe me, it's my pleasure. And I did go to St. Louis for a week. I was hoping that I could play there, but the Minnesota Twins, I guess, wanted me worse than St. Louis, so they traded for me.
0: Oh, man. Well, you still succeeded. Okay. And then the other person that we have in the studio is Michael Morgan, who is a former government official. He's an attorney, and he doesn't, he probably won't want me to say this, but he also used to play with the Chicago Bears. Okay, I know. It was a short stint, too.
2: Well, I had a cup of coffee with the Bears. Right? I was saying, it really wasn't a playing stint with them. It was more, hey, won a cup of coffee and four games and four or five games. I forget how many games. At any rate, it's a great pleasure being here with you, Viv.
0: And we are here because Michael's idea, this is Michael's idea. He said, you should do something on blacks in baseball. Because I think the numbers have declined. And so I had seen that. The numbers had declined over the years, especially, you know, and I was saying when I was young, Bob Gibson, Lou Brock, and then I went to camp and Wanda Brock, Lou Brock's daughter, was my camp counselor. So I was so excited. And then in the 80s and 90s, you had Willie McGee, you had Ozzie Smith. And so, and then, of course, you know, just my grandmother watched baseball until she passed away at year 103. So she was always, I was telling the audience, she told me one time when the Brewers were playing the Cardinals that, okay, just remember, you live in Milwaukee.

0: Milwaukee, but you're from St. Louis. So, so the thing is, there has been a decline in blacks in baseball, in Major League Baseball, over the years, which I think does that affect how kids want to play baseball? Why did you want us to do this topic, Michael?
1: Well, you know, one of the things that came to mind when I was thinking about baseball, and I always think about baseball this time of year, right?
0: Because you're a baseball
1: fan.
0: We're
1: in the tournament up to the Fall Classic, right, the World Series. And I recall as a kid and growing up in Alabama how big baseball was in the South, and then moving up to Chicago. It was very big up north also. In fact, some of the best baseball players in the country, Hank Aaron, mm-hmm. Willie Mays, they all, you know, they grew up in Alabama, you know, where I'm from. So baseball was always big. And over the years, I noticed that fewer and fewer and fewer black athletes were making the transition from, you know, high school or college baseball to Major League Baseball. And when you look at the statistics, it's real. Mm-hmm. You know, right now, there are maybe 60 or 70 black players. Back in 1974, I think there were, depending on who's counting, if you count Latin ball players, there are black Latin ball players also.
0: Right.
1: There are 130 mm-hmm. Major League Baseball players. So you can see a precipitous drop in the numbers. So when you and I were talking, I was thinking about that. Right? Mm-hmm. I was thinking about the fact how big baseball was in my community and growing up in the black community. And how it's sort of waned today. Mm-hmm. So there are a number of good reasons for that, but it's right. Reality.
0: And we'll talk about those today. And when I mentioned that to my producer, Ben, he was like, oh, I don't think we've ever talked about blacks in baseball and the truth. So, and Zach is nodding his head. So this is, we're breaking new ground here. And so, Larry, listening to the statistics and probably living the statistics, what are you seeing and experiencing?
2: 1968, my first year in the major leagues, 20 major league teams, 10 less than they have now. Mm. We had more black players playing then than there are today. And in 68, and I certainly agree, there was the saying, baseball is America's pastime.
0: Mm-hmm.
2: And everyone loved it. None more than blacks. I would go to stadiums in 68 and 69, and there would be big sections of blacks. And specifically because of Mr. Willie Mays and
0: yes.
2: All those wonderful players, but Jackie Robinson. Great deal to do.
0: Number 42.
2: Yes. And many people, friends of mine to this day, became Dodger fans because of Jackie Robinson. And I was so blessed to have played this game and been able to walk on the shoulders of some of the greatest athletes and greatest human beings that ever existed. And my goal when I became a major league player, I hope that I could make an impression on one kid the way that all those blacks before me made an impression on me.
0: Mm-hmm. I'm sure you did. Oh. And which is why I was able to get Michael to be here today, because you were here.
2: Oh, yeah.
0: And so when you're, you know, as both of you were professional athletes, you do have connection with kids like you. I know today, and, you know, I used to be in television news, and we would cover the Brewers and the Bucks and, you know, all of the athletes visiting schools. And so how inspiring are you still, you know, as an athlete today to young kids? Is that what fuels people wanting to be you and do what you do?
2: I'm amazed when I played, and even to this day, I go to schools. I'm 80 years old. Still work for the Brewers. And I shouldn't call it work. They allow me to continue my passion, which is mentoring disadvantaged youth.

0: sisters, but with all of them, my one goal is to encourage them to live the absolute best life humanly possible. There's a wonderful world out here awaiting people that will give effort and work extremely hard. And even though it's more difficult for us than all other races, there's a lot of people that's experienced success in leading the way for all of us.
1: Mm-hmm. Absolutely.
2: And well, unlike Larry, when I, you know, visit a school or talk to someone about my professional career, they first ask me, Mike, who? I have no idea. Right. But once you talk about the fact that you actually did participate in professional sports, as Larry pointed out, that's a great deal of respect, mm-hmm. right? I mean, any athlete who can get to the pinnacle of their sport, right, play in the, you know, the first league, the major leagues, you know, I suppose they should be, you know, recognized in some respect. Now, if you're a Larry Heitzel and you had a wonderful career, you know, hitting the baseball as hard as anyone in the league ever has hit it, offer some of the best pitching that you can imagine, the Bob Gibsons of the world and the Fergie Jenkins of the world and, you know, some of those guys. It was just tremendous. So your career is, you know, just a stellar career. So you get that respect. But the other thing that I like to try to remind young people, young black boys and girls, when I'm in school, is that, you know, notwithstanding the fact that I played, you know, like I said, I had a cup of coffee with the Chicago Bears. The fact of the matter is, I refuse to be defined by what I did when I was between 18 years of between the age of 18 and 23, right? Mm-hmm. When I was done. I remind them that, as you pointed out, I was able to go on to graduate school and become an attorney and to, you know, pursue a career that exposed me to, you know, a wonderful world and hopefully had some impacts on the way we live. So, you know, the message that I try to preach is, yeah, go out and try to, you know, do what you can in athletics, but it's also important that you get the books, get the studies, and put yourself in a position to be able to succeed in other areas after you're done with sport. Because, you know, Father Time is undefeated, right?
1: Yes.
2: At some point, the body just won't allow you to do it anymore. So, but if I could do it as well as Larry Heisel, I would have done it for as long as I could in the major leagues. Ask Larry, did you play with Richie Allen?
0: I did.
2: Yeah.
0: My favorite player of all time. You talked about hitting the ball hard.
2: Oh, yeah.
0: I have never witnessed before or after Dick Allen played a human being hitting the ball harder than Dick Allen. My baseball bat was 35 inches long and weighed 34 and a half ounces, which at that time was average.
2: That's a nice piece of wood.
0: Oh, Dick Allen used a 40-ounce bat, which is unbelievable. 1 ounce in baseball, the weight of a bat, is easily recognizable. 2 ounces, I mean, you know, I could recognize that in my sleep. His bat was so heavy that most players couldn't pick it up, but he swung it like it was 30 ounces. And many of my most fond memories was because of Dick Allen and his wonderful wife, Barbara. I'll never forget. I'll tell one quick story. I came from a real small city.
1: Where?
0: My first, Portsmouth, Ohio.
1: Oh, okay. I have heard of it.
0: First year in the major leagues. Oh, okay.
2: It's a Buckeye, too. I didn't
0: oh, yeah.
1: Right. That's right. The Ohio State University, right. Yeah.
0: The best clothing stores were for old men. And my rookie season, made the team. We had to wear suits on all the trips. And Dick Allen's wife, in the most kind way, came to me and said, Larry, if you ever believe you want to buy some clothes, I'll take you where Dick purchased his clothes.

0: Taylor went, what she didn't say was, Larry, you are the worst dressed player in all of baseball. Change that outfit. Change that wardrobe. I did go, and it was really funny. We went to this one section where clothes fit me, and I told her, I said, Barbara, listen, you pick the clothes because I know if you like them, all other women will like them. So she said, okay.
1: Very good.
0: And she said, we'll take that one, that one, that one, that one, that one, that one, that one. And she kept going. I said, Barbara, I don't have as much money as your husband, but I remember.
1: Maybe just that one and that one.
0: Yeah, yes. And she picked the ties, the shirts. And honestly, I went from the worst dressed player to the best because of Barbara.
2: Of course, with the money that some of these players make today, right? You can hire a fashion advisor or pay Barbara for her services and buy those extra three or four or five
1: exactly.
2: suits.
1: Exactly.
0: The minimum salary, my rookie season, $12,000. The minimum salary today, $850,000.
3: Damn.
0: And
1: wow.
0: You know, there are players like in all the sports who are making $20 million, $30 million a year. It's gotten to the point where it's unbelievable.
2: Right. You know, the reason I brought up Dick Allen is he was one of my favorite ball players because of what you just talked about. He could hit a ball as hard as anyone has ever hit a baseball. The other thing that I loved about him is that he was one of those athletes just watching him, right? I thought that man, like I think you probably could have also, could play in the NFL or, you know, maybe the NBA because he was, you know, a big guy. Not, you know, a 6'8", 6'9", guy, but he was, what, 6'2", or so?
0: Yes, about 6'2".
2: Yeah, mm-hmm. And just a tremendous athlete and, you know, one of the reasons why I think, and it's been, you know, proven with the numbers, that you saw a decrease in the number of black ball players going to MLB is because they had other opportunities, right? The number of scholarships that became available when the SEC and some of the other conferences weren't recruiting black ball players, particularly in the South, became available. That almost exhausted the number of players sometimes.
1: Stick a pin in that, and we're going to go to a break and continue that conversation when we come back. 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

0: 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You're listening to Viv's View on the award-winning 101.7 The Truth from the American Family Insurance Studio. And I'm sitting here with Larry Heisel, former Brewer, and Michael Morgan, major baseball fan. And we were just talking about how we have fewer blacks over decades involved in baseball, and how do we get that back? I want to look at some of your comments from YouTube, the live chat. Mackie Samuel said, Black Americans did not leave Major League Baseball. Major League Baseball left Black Americans. MLB recruits players from Latin America. And then LaRon Taylor said, I got a Mark McGwire home run baseball and played high school baseball with Lance Painter, who pitched for the Cardinals. You hardly see anybody black at Brewers games anymore. They show the same black, and then, this didn't, I don't know. They may show the same black fans, I think. So we were talking. Oh, and then one other. Mackie Samuels also said all 30 MLB teams operate training facilities in the Dominican Republic. MLB determined that it was less expensive to train third world talent in a third world country rather than in the United States. And Larry, you're nodding your head.
1: When I worked for the Toronto Blue Jays in their minor league system, they sent me to the Dominican Republic where we had a team comprised of some of the hardest working young men I've ever been around in my life. They stayed on the facility, they ate there, they slept there, they studied there, and they would do anything to try to better themselves because they knew that it would make their lives and families' lives a lot easier. And I tell the kids here that when you're competing against those kids that play every day. But I also tell them, and this is my personal opinion, that if 10% of the blacks who played football and basketball in the pros would switch to baseball, we'd have more players than anyone, because I believe that the black athletes, no one can compete with them. When they want something, oh my goodness, it's hard to defeat them.
0: Like a Hank Aaron.
1: Yes. Yeah. Yeah.
2: You know, back in the 1980s when MLB, Major League Baseball, made that pivot and decided that, you know, let's go down to Latin America. Let's see if we can

0: recruit some of those athletes down there. They're very, very hungry. Any kid from the Dominican Republic or any of those countries down there, right? If they hit it big, no pun intended, in Major League Baseball, they're set for life, right? And the other...
1: That's so, more money than they've ever seen before.
0: More money than they've ever seen before. And that pivot may have been the result of, and I agree with the viewer, that Major League Baseball did move away from black athletes in the United States. And it was largely, I don't know if it was largely, but one of the reasons may have been because they had to compete against football and basketball. Certainly, like I was saying before, scholarships became available. Almost every major college in America had, 65, 70 scholarships that they could offer. The other thing is the road to the NFL and the NBA is much more direct for a gifted athlete than Major League Baseball. It's a very circuitous route, right? You're signed out of high school sometimes. You play in the minors. If you're lucky, you demonstrate your talents. You get to the majors. In football, right, you play 4 or 5 years, whatever the number is today. If you demonstrate some ability, you get drafted. You have a tryout. You get 1 or 2 years to prove, 1 or 2 or 3 years to prove yourself. If not, then, you move on. Baseball, you can be in the minors for a very, very long time. I mean, you know better than I do, Larry, what that system is like.
2: No, without question. I know when I played, and I'm quite sure it's true today, there are players in the minor leagues in their early 30s, never played one day in the major leagues, but they still have that hope that one day they'll get there and everything will change.
0: Yeah, so Major League Baseball did pull back. But to Major League Baseball credit, a few years ago, they did put in place a program specifically targeting black kids, particularly in urban environments. And that's when you actually saw the numbers turn around, right?
1: There's an uptick now.
0: There was a little bit of an uptick a couple of years ago.
1: And the Brewers are faring a little bit better as well.
0: Absolutely. So... yeah, if you go out and, you encourage black athletes to play, they will. And it's so expensive. When we were growing up, Larry's just a few years older than I am, but when we were growing up, we played baseball in any open field we could find. Today, you have to have the equipment, you have to be part of our travel team, pay fees associated with that. So hundreds of dollars, sometimes thousands of dollars, to be a part of a team. And a lot of our kids can't afford that.
1: Yeah.
2: That's
1: a good point. Let's pick that up. We got to go to a break. But let's pick that up after the break. We'll be right back after this.
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14: There's some things I want to highlight that we may not be cognizant of, and I know that some of y'all are going to take issue with what I say, but I'm going to be factual and I'm going to be objective about it because they are still hard at work to make sure that we die fast, we live difficult lives, we make less money, we have less access to healthcare. Ladies and gentlemen, that's not just some random occurrence. And they're criminalizing some of our just unnecessary, loud, boisterous, and disrespectful behaviors. You know, I remember an era where Black folks didn't necessarily need to be heard. Us being in public and being seen was quite enough because we are giving them more fuel for the fire, especially now that we have, I'd like to think, more political power than we've had in years past. And just as we're starting to gain more political
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0: 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And I'm here with Larry Heisel and Michael Morgan, and we're talking about baseball. And has baseball abandoned blacks? Is that a provocative question? Your eyes are like, I don't know.
1: You know, it's certainly made it 1,000 times more difficult for them to participate than when I was growing up. You know, the cost of a glove. Now, I used what they call the Wilson A2000. Went on the internet to check the price. $350 for the kind that they sell to high school kids. It's not the same leather that they use for Major League gloves. Baseball bats, the aluminum bats, $350. And the kids that I mentor, kids who are disadvantaged, they can't come close to affording that. And it makes it, you know, so challenging for them to participate.
0: When did baseball get so expensive? I mean, that just surprises me.

0: Well, yeah, I wasn't aware of the equipment costs, right? But, you know, just doing just a little bit of research, what you find is that, as I was saying before, baseball is a pastoral sport, right? I mean, if you can find a vacant lot or a field, if you grow up in rural South, you can go out there and, you know, kick around a ball a little bit. That was the way it was in the, you know, 60s, 50s, and 60s when Larry and I were young athletes. Nowadays, it's much more structured and organized, right? In addition to the almost prohibitive costs associated with equipment, you to get noticed, right, if you're interested in playing baseball beyond Little League baseball, you have to first find a team, find the dollars to pay the registration fee. If you demonstrate some talent, you're invited to be part of what is often called a travel team, which has additional costs associated with, you know, getting to the games, paying for housing, those hotel accommodations and those sort of things. So when you add up all those costs, it's almost prohibitive for a lot of, you know, black kids to participate in the sport. Sure, they can still do what we did, go out and kick a ball around a little bit, but that's a lot different from the structures that we grew up in where, you know, I had some volunteer coaches and parents who would go out and put together a team and off you went. So it is much more expensive endeavor. I think Major League Baseball recognized that, and that's why they put together the initiative. I'm drawing a blank on what the name of the initiative is. But it was pushed by Hank Aaron and some of the older players who said, wait a minute, right? We got to do something about this. You pivoted away from youth, black youth in the United States. Mm-hmm. You go into the Caribbean Basin, doing a real good job of recruiting players. You got to spend some money and invest in identifying black ball players, black kids in the United States. And they did that. And to the extent that you have Little League Baseball leagues, I'm not sure Major League Baseball is associated with either Beckham Stapleton or Journey House. Journey House also has a very nice Little League Baseball program. But those are the kinds of organizations I think Major League Baseball needs to embrace. The Brewers need to embrace. And I know that the Brewers do, in fact, support Journey House. And I think they also support Beckham Stapleton, right?
1: I believe so.
0: And that's the way you
1: Larry
0: do it.
1: Larry would know that. Yeah.
2: Yes. There's an RBI league of young athletes. Major League Baseball will support that. Every year they'll invite them to a game at the ballpark, and I have the honor and privilege to talk to those young men, try to encourage them. I've always hoped and tried to get it started, but was unable to get it to a point where I was really pleased. I remember saying how every team, they'll pay a fortune to have a team in the Dominican Republic, Puerto Rico. I said, why not have teams like that in our black cities, you know, Chicago, L.A., Milwaukee? I said, there's a lot of good, talented players that I know, if given the chance, they would make that investment worthwhile. But as of yet, you know, they're doing a little bit, but not as much as I hope they do one day.
1: I want to get our listeners in here because I forget to do the phone call or the phone number. 833-212-1017, 833-212-1017. I will say, though, YouTube is hopping because one person said my grandma's brother played three sports like Jackie Robinson and who knew they knew him. And said he was way better than Jackie Robinson. But Jackie Robinson got the nod. And then somebody said, whoever destroyed our baseball culture should be exposed. RBI, Revitalizing Baseball in Inner Cities.
0: That's the program that Larry was referring to.
1: Mm-hmm, absolutely. Yeah. And so, you know, how can we help? Can the community help? the people who are listening out there right now?
2: No, that's a great point, because I have some ideas. I know even with the brewers that I work with, and they do a good job, they will get players to go to Beckham Stapleton Field and put on a little clinic.
1: Mm-hmm.
2: And I said, that's wonderful. But I said, it would be nice if you could convince those players to just show up at a game at Beckham Stapleton, unannounced, but just go up and show those kids that we care. When I was growing up in Ohio, Cincinnati, Frank Robinson came to our city, and I met him. And for 3 weeks, I thought I was Frank Robinson. I'd practice every day, and he just gave me that inspiration. And I know they get that from basketball, the Michael George, the Giannis's. I wish that the major league player, and even though we don't have a lot of black players, that they would participate in trying to encourage young black kids to play, and specifically those ones who are playing now.
1: Mm-hmm. I was looking at some statistics, and so there's an uptick because it went from, you know, down to 6% of black players. But then the cost of playing baseball, up 68%. So, you know, that the number's going in the wrong direction.
0: Therein lies the challenge, right?
1: Yes.
0: Major League Baseball, through its programming, has recognized that. So I agree with much of what Larry was just saying. The other piece is we need to talk about the wonderful history of black ball players in the major leagues. You know, from 1947, right, till today was, till about 1978 was the heyday of black participation in Major League Baseball. You had Hank Aaron, Willie Mays, Frank Robinson. Frank Robinson also was the first black manager in the major leagues also. All of those MVPs. I didn't mention some of the Cubs. I grew up in. I spent some time in Chicago. And I mentioned to Vivian that, one of the great gifts from the Cubs to St. Louis was Lou Brock.
1: We are very happy
0: about
1: that.
0: Yeah.
1: Thank you.
0: But the heyday, the participation, William McCovey, you know, the big stretch, and, you know, just so many, Fergie Jenkins, we talked about so many players participating in the sport. But we also have Curt Flood, mm-hmm. who courageously stood up to the reserve clause, challenged it in court. And one of the reasons why major league salaries are where they are today is because of the courageous efforts of our Curt Flood. Mm-hmm. And so it was just not a situation where we have a great tradition on the field, but we also have a great tradition built during that era and beyond. In the court system, challenging the way the contracts were structured in Major League Baseball to lead to the money that we have today. And then the other piece that I love is that the rich history of managers, Frank Robinson, we talked about, Dusty Baker, who's was one of my favorite players and one of my favorite managers also, who did a wonderful job, won World Series, World Championship, and just did a wonderful job. And the current Dodger manager, whose name I won't mention, hopefully he won't win another World Series. If he does, then the Brewers are in trouble.
1: At least not this time.
0: Not this year. Right? But, you know, the front office also, right? Well, managers in the dugout, right? When given an opportunity, those black ball players went on to become great managers.
2: Mm-hmm. When I played, I'll never forget it. Even when I came to Milwaukee in 1978, the only black person we would see associated with the game would be our teammates, our opposing players. Never saw anyone black in the front office. No coaches, no managers. Now, things have really, really changed. Like I said, I work for the Brewers, and we have a ton of young, talented, gifted employees, many in the analytic department, in sales. So it's changed, but still can get better. Mm-hmm. And I encourage all young kids, I said, if you maybe can't play in the game, try to get a job. There's a lot of wonderful ways to employ yourself in professional sports.
1: Absolutely. Absolutely. We have to go to a break. I'm gauging what Zach is telling me. So we're talking to Larry Heisel and Michael Morgan about blacks in baseball and how we can get more kids to be involved. We'll be right back after this.
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13: Take me out to the ball game. Take me out to the crowd. Buy me some peanuts and Cracker Jacks. I don't care if I ever get back. Well, we'll root, root, root for the home team. If they don't win, it's a shame. One, two, three strikes, you out at the old ball game.
1: I used to love that song. And wait, I shared that with somebody when I came here, when I got to Milwaukee in 95 and went to County Stadium at that time. And I said, oh, don't you sing this song? And at the time, they didn't. And I was just like, what? Are you sure? So, anyway.
0: Most ballparks around the majors, they almost all.
1: Right, exactly.
0: Sing at the,
1: so I don't know if this person had not been to a game lately or ever. Because I'm like, I learned that song a long time ago.
0: Yeah, I just heard the seventh inning stretch. Yeah, that's where they... you know, mm-hmm. of course.

0: Brewers also does that roll out the barrel thing, mm-hmm. right at the end of the take me out to the ball game. But yeah, it's a tradition in ballparks.
1: Absolutely, absolutely. We had a caller that said some of the historically black colleges and universities have baseball clubs. And what exactly did they say, Zach?
2: I believe he said something about hosting all-star tournaments down there or something.
1: Okay. So there are, maybe there's hope for some baseball players, black baseball players.
3: And I know that the black colleges I keep up with, and they do play baseball. I've watched some of their games, and some of those kids are talented. Hopefully they'll keep playing and keep improving, because nothing pleases me more than to see a young black player step in that batter's box and take a swing.
1: Mm-hmm.
3: All my hopes and dreams have come true. I told myself that one day I hope that there'll be a lot more blacks participating in this game than when I began.
0: And there does appear, in addition to historically black colleges and universities, you know, casually watching the collegiate playoffs and NCAA World Series, there appear to be more black ball players, particularly in the SEC, the Big Ten, now that we have some of the California schools participating. Yeah, there are more ball players playing not only in collegiate ball in HBCUs, but also in some of the big colleges and universities. And that bodes well for Major League Baseball being able to, you know, pull through some of those athletes, because that's a feeder system also for MLB, right? Collegiate ball. So,
3: you know, to that point, I train a lot of athletes, and I tell them the training game has changed with me. I would always tell the athletes, I'm not your father, I'm not a relative, I can only suggest what you do. Now I tell them that I demand you do things. And specifically for one reason, you know, now with this NEAL program, college athletes are awarded money. In many cases, a lot of money. My grandson playing baseball. In baseball, they don't get as much as the other sports. But he's making enough money that he could feed a family for four. And I tell the kids, I want every one of you to work so hard that one day you'll be able to say, Mom, this is a check from college that I'm going to give to you because I worked so hard. They felt I was worthy of this check. And I said, there's no greater way than to pay your mother back than to be able to help her financially. So I've always been biased. I always felt sports was important, but now it has an even a greater importance.
0: So, Larry, I have to ask you this question, right? I know you attended The Ohio State.
3: Oh,
0: that is, there's a bitter taste in my mouth saying those words, being from a Badger from UW. But did you play baseball at Ohio State?
3: You know, Mike, my friends, I'm the most criticized player to ever play baseball. My buddies, I had three real good buddies, and we decided we were going to play. My reason was different than everyone. My life story is really not the best. I was an orphan by the age of 10. Lost my father when I was 7, mother when I was 10. No brothers, no sisters. And I moved in with a lady. We were extremely poor. When I was 10, one of my best buddies said, Larry, there's a Little League organization that awards coupons redeemable at Dairy Queen for extra base hits. And this is the truth. I didn't like baseball. I would not have played. But I signed for the food. Every time I pass by a Dairy Queen, I think about going in and getting a hot dog because I get a foot long and a milkshake. But that was my reason for playing, and I developed a love for the game. But, you know, Mike, I accepted a basketball scholarship to Ohio State University.

0: I felt that if I had any chance to play professionally, it would be basketball. Mm-hmm. One of my greatest joys, my senior year in high school, the University of Michigan invited six players throughout the country that they wanted real, real, real bad. I'm the same age as Luau Cinder, Kareem.
1: Oh, yep.
0: He was one of the six. Of those six, four went on to have just fabulous, fabulous careers. And in basketball, I tell the kids, this is the truth, there's nothing special about me. What enabled me to be successful? I said, my goal was to outwork everyone. I said, I didn't care if you were 10 times better, four times stronger, faster. I'm going to compete with you because I'm going to put in more time. Mm. And that was always my goal. And with baseball, it was a learning process where I had to learn a lot. But I always told myself, I will learn it. There's no question. It might take me a little bit longer, but mm-hmm. I'll get there. And, you know, my career with all the setbacks and challenges, I felt has placed me in a better position to encourage kids. I said, because we're all going to fail. And what I try to teach you kids is learn how to use that failure as a motivating force. I said, when I come to a game, I'm not concerned with you hitting the home run or making a touchdown or dunking. My focus is on when that player blocks your shot or you strike out, how you respond.
1: Yes.
0: And I said, you have to learn that when something bad happens, whatever it takes for me to guarantee it won't happen again, we'll do. And we go over ways to deal with that. So, you know, my life has been difficult, but it's been a joy.
1: What about the work ethic of young people today? Has it declined? Is that one reason that we don't have somebody, you know, striving like you did? You know, I mean, they're poor in Latin America, poorer than America, right? And so,
0: you know, Vivian, Mike, I love to work with athletes. And I take them through what I call Pro Week. And Pro Week is when at 5 o'clock in the morning, we're going to be in the gym working out. And we're going to work out for 3 hours. And I tell the kids that, I don't want you to ever say a word to me or anyone about how important this game is to you and what you want to achieve. I want you to show it. And I said, there's no better way than to be doing things that no one else would do. And with a lot of the kids, I'd be at their house at like 4:15, knock on the door, they're asleep. But that second or third day, many of them, they're up. But when I go to athletic events, specifically football in black schools, I'm disappointed that many times they have to combine two schools to make one team.
1: Mm, yes.
0: And the kids don't play as hard. I have a lot of philosophies about athletics. And I always tell the kid that during that game, and specifically when you finish, I want you to ask yourself one question. Could I have played harder? And if the answer is no, things have to change. And I watch them, and when kids play hard, you know, I sit at basketball games right in the center of the stadium, about halfway up. And when they do what I like, I'll just hit my heart a couple of times, let them know that right. I'm extremely pleased. But that's a great question, though.
1: Yeah. How do we motivate kids? I mean, I think, you know, we were talking, and it's all about exposure. And so if you're exposed to different people, that's why I think it's so important for them to see athletes or whoever, whatever, you know, whatever you're doing, you need exposure to know that it exists. And so think about that, because we got to go to a break. We'll be back. We're talking baseball on Viv's View at the award-winning 1017 The Truth.
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0: 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It's all about mindset, money, and real estate, helping you take the next step toward building a better future. Welcome back, everyone, to our day that we're talking baseball because, of course, the Brewers are in the playoffs. They're up 2-0 against the Dodgers, and I am hoping that they return to the Dodgers what the Dodgers did to us last year. So we have Larry Heisel and Michael Morgan here talking baseball. Of course, Larry used to play for the Brewers. He has a storied history, and Michael is a huge baseball fan. And so we've been talking baseball. One thing that I love about team sports in general is that they really teach so many great lessons about life and about character and about courage. And that's what I want our kids to really learn.
1: So true. Vivian, when I work with kids, I tell them that, you know, we're taught to try to do our best and succeed at every turn. But I said, in athletics, it won't work that way. And if you play, you're going to fail. And what you have to do is learn how to use that failure in a way that it's going to motivate you to learn more than anything. And, you know, when I played, I felt I did that as well as anyone. I would strike out and hated it more than anyone. Never threw a helmet or broke a bat. I put my bat in nice and calmly, my helmet up, went and sat down, and I had to figure out a way where I guarantee this won't happen again. Mm-hmm. And every second was focused on how I can get better. And that's one of the lessons I work with the kids. I tell them that in my life, what made me who I am was how to overcome all the problems. And honestly, it got to the point in my life where I wake up in the morning and I say, okay, what problem is going to come at me today so I can get it out of the way and enjoy my day? Mm-hmm. And I tell all the kids, we're going to learn how to deal with those difficulties because they're going to come. And I want you to be able to say one day that of all the problems I've had, I've been able to overcome them and have the most enjoyable life imaginable.
2: You know, I think one of the reasons why you see a lot of athletes who are entrepreneurs is because of the mindset that you just talked about, Larry. Entrepreneurs are individuals that employers want to bring to their organizations. This dogged determination, right, to be successful and to be able to evaluate yourself and try to understand what do I need to do to help myself to be more successful. We were talking in the break about how important coaches are and managers are to your athletic career. But I think even more important to lifelong learning. I had a coach in Little League Baseball, Marrell McKenzie.
0: Don't you remember the good coaches or the people who are hard on you?
2: Yeah, he was terrible on all of us. But in a loving kind of a way. And he wasn't a big guy. He was a little guy, right? We were little league players, and some of us were eye to eye with him, right? Some of the older guys. But he used to talk about all the time, there's winning and learning, right? You got to figure out why you didn't succeed, right? Now, that worked well in baseball, right? I didn't go anywhere in baseball. I didn't do very much in athletics. But it was a little axiom, a little piece of wisdom, right, that it kind of stayed in my head so that no matter what I was doing, right, if I didn't succeed, it's like, okay, why, what happened there, right? What do I need to do differently to get over the hump next time, to get to the success that I want? And that's what a good coach will do. You can have whatever role models as former players, but I think those coaches are the best mentors for not just for sport, right? And you hear this all the time. I mean, great athletes and not so great athletes. We'll talk about what a great influence coaches have had on them, not just in their sport, but then their life. You also talked about, you know, Vivian mentioned team sports. One of the things that team sports teaches you is, you know, you got to understand what your job is, how it fit into the larger scheme, and always do your job, right? Whatever it is, right? You know, you can't do somebody else's job. You just got to do what the play called for.
0: Play in football, your role,
2: in my tradition, right? If you're a running back, you know, you're not out there blocking. They hand you the ball. You should know what everybody else is doing. But you got to make sure that you get there on the timing, you know, to get everything right to be successful. The other thing that team sports does is it helps you to form lifelong relationships, right, with individuals whom you've gone through, you know, battle with. I hate using that term, but you've gone through some
0: challenges
2: yeah. right, yeah. In life and some settings that, and they're lifelong. You know, the guys that I met at the University of Wisconsin when I was 17, 18 years old, we still talk to one another. We still get together. We still

0: when I talk to the kids, I say, I have to be careful because things I say probably will sound unbelievable. But this athlete approached sports unlike any human being I have ever met in my life. We like to joke with each other and motivate each other. And we come up with these sayings. One time I finished batting practice, just took batting practice, and Lima walked over to me and said, Larry, go inside and prepare for your after game speech. He said, you're going to be the star of the game just the way you're hitting the batting practice. But, you know, the way he worked, I'll never forget. One year he said, Larry, we're going to be in the top 1%, and we're able to do it. And he said, Larry, in order to do that, we have to outwork the other 99%. And we came up with this philosophy. I told my grandson, I said, before that game started, Lyman and I would tell ourselves, we have to out-hustle, out-think, out-work, out-prepare everybody on that field. And I remember Lyman used to say, and I remember telling my grandson, and he used to say, Larry, before the game starts, we're going to make them remember us after this game. So we went out there with a great, great attitude. And one of the things that Lyman taught me, and which I have with me every second, is to believe in your abilities. Mm-hmm. And I remember with the kids, I said, Larry, the best way to prove it is not say it, but go out and do things. At age 40, every winter, I would take up a new hobby. Many times, a couple in a year. I've tried everything. You know, I'm a pilot. I take flying lessons. I took flying lessons, scuba diving lessons. I joined a chess club, went to MATC, took a computer programming course, took a couple of culinary courses, boxing lessons, Brazilian jiu-jitsu lessons. And what I learned.
1: You learn something new every day. Oh my, the cliche, goodness, is right.
0: That computer programming course was tough, but I got an A, and I told myself, Larry, you can do things. You can do anything you put your mind to. And that's what I tell the kids. And I'll challenge them to do things. I'll challenge them to play chess. I join chess clubs. I teach them how to code a little bit. But I want the kids to, when there's an obstacle, if someone would say, that algebra is too difficult for you. The second they say that, the first thing I want you to say is, watch me. Watch what I do. Watch what I do. And attitude to me and belief is just so critical.
2: Right.
1: 833-212-1017 if you want to get in on the conversation. We're still here.
2: So what do you think about these Brewers? I mean, you know, this is, they play baseball a lot like y'all played baseball back in the day, right? When you had to know how to bunt, how to move a runner along. And what do you think of this team?
0: You know, Mike, I'm biased.
2: No, you're not.
0: I take kids from Children's Hospital to the ballpark, kids that I mentor, and those players are so nice to them. I've never done this before. I called the president of the club and the general manager and told them, that my association with professional sports, I have never met a nicer group of young men. But they can play. My goodness, their pitching. I love their pitching. And in baseball, and specifically in the tournament, I always tell people, you can disregard statistics. See, because statistics are based upon the entire league.
2: Right.
0: You playing against the good teams, good pitchers, average team, average pitchers, poor teams, poor pitchers. But say, when you get into that playoff, there's nothing but good pitching.
1: Right.
0: So a lot of players will be eliminated. And there's certain players that your hope will perform well. Now, it's not a guarantee, but it's a good yardstick. Those young men, they play hard. Every game, they do a lot. I know you talked about players doing their job. That's what they do.

0: You know, some hitters are there to hit home runs. Others are there to hit singles. Others there to steal bases. And they all do that with perfection. And
1: they're playing their way.
0: I was hoping, I say, if we, in the first two games, in 1-1, I'd be excited.
1: Now you must be ecstatic.
0: Oh, I am. But you know, Vivian, to me, the game of the playoff is tonight. Mm.
1: In enemy territory.
0: That's outstanding. A pitcher named Snail. Mm-hmm. And we're throwing a young man, Glasser, who's good. But if they win tomorrow night, and all their pitchers, the first pitcher, Scrubel for them, won like 2 Cy Young Awards. Next day, that Asian player was outstanding.
2: Yeah.
0: Tonight, Snail, he's won Cy Young Award. But to me, the best pitcher is going to be thrown the night after. If we lose tonight, there's a good chance tomorrow is going to be a challenge and a half. So we have to win tonight. We have to win tonight. So I'll be watching. I'll be watching every pitch.
1: We'll end this segment right now. We're going to be right back. I know my producer's going to be mad at me because I went over. But anyway, we'll be right back on 101.7 The Truth.
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0: And this conversation has been like candy. It's been so sweet talking about baseball. And I like other sports as well. But I thank you so much for joining Vivs View today. We have Larry Heisel and Michael Morgan talking about baseball. Of course, we're rooting for the Brewers in their series with the Dodgers. And I've been saying I want them to deliver to the Dodgers what the Dodgers did to us last year. From our YouTube audience, I see somebody said, we're going to rock Snell. LaRon Taylor says, we're going to rock Snell. So hope so, since the next pitcher is even better, right?
1: Yeah.
0: So in our last segment, I want you guys to give some advice. Some advice to Major League Baseball when it comes to recruiting blacks, and some advice to the African-American community when it comes to liking and getting involved in baseball.
1: To baseball, and it's changed so much. When I first started, 5 years before I started to play, blacks couldn't stay at the same hotel with whites, couldn't eat at the same restaurants, and it progressively got better. But even when I played in the 70s, there were owners, specifically the owner of the Boston Red Sox, who stated he would not have a black on his team. So it was difficult, but things have changed. It's gotten better, not to the point where I want it to be. I wish baseball would truly set their minds to giving black the opportunity that they truly, truly deserve, because it would be a win-win for everybody, and most of all the fans, because I guarantee you the play of baseball would improve dramatically. To everyone else, Vivian, my life is these young kids, and I'd do anything in the world for them. It hurts me to read in the newspaper or hear on the news where a young kid is shot by another kid.
0: Mm-hmm.
1: Just the other day, a 14-year-old boy shot and murdered a 17-year-old boy.
0: I heard about that, yeah.
1: And I tell people,
0: they should be playing baseball.
1: Yes.
0: Or doing something constructive.
1: I never thought as a race we would progress to this point. I tell people, if one day you read about me being shot, it won't be by a Ku Klux Klan member. It'll be by one of these young kids who, for some reason, believe that shooting someone black is something that should be done. We have to change. We have to do better. Growing up, I was the proudest black man that's ever lived. And it was a privilege to wake up every morning, every time I would see an adult, and even now, Mr., Mrs., because I knew what they had to endure. You know, my mother and father, even though I didn't know them well, and all the mothers and fathers that age, their one goal, their one objective was not to live a life full of luxury and joy, but their objective was to make it better for our children.
0: Mm-hmm.
1: And they did everything. And I'd love to see us get back to that point where, as a race, like when I was young, I said the black race is the greatest race ever to live. And I want us to get back to that position.
2: Well, you know, I believe that, you know, we do have challenges in our community, and Larry just outlined, you know, one. But I believe that there are a lot of kids out there who want to do the right thing. They want to, you know, pursue athletics, whether it's football or basketball, and some of them baseball. They want to do coding and computers and, art and, you know, any music, right?

0: They want to be hip-hop artists, right? And they're motivated. What we have to do, I think, is give them an opportunity to realize their great potential, right? We as adults have to say to ourselves, right, what can we do in our family, in our neighborhood, right, to ensure that the kids around us, in our village, within our reach, right, have an opportunity to play baseball, to pursue music, to pursue a math degree or a law degree or medical school, whatever the case it is. We can't abdicate our, you know, sacred responsibility to each other, right? I mean, we grew up in communities where, you know, that was very, very real, right? If we didn't support one another, there wasn't a lot of support that was going to be coming, right? We really had to work together. As it relates to sports and baseball specifically, I think Major League Baseball has the right idea with the program that you talked about, that initiative that they have in place. I'd like to see it expanded and intensified, right, and be as intentional about cultivating more Black ball players in America as they are in the Dominican Republic, in Australia, in Germany, and some other places around the world. Major League Baseball wants to be a world sport, and they really do believe that they can. But part of the growth of baseball has to be in our community with our kids. And what we need to remind ourselves as African Americans is that this great business of baseball, right, was actually built on the backs of some greats. The brand of baseball that Larry Heisel and Hank Aaron and Jackie Robinson and Frank Robinson and Philippe Ballou and, you know, all those guys, that's entertaining baseball, right? That's the kind of baseball that folks want to go out and watch, right? That's why baseball was America's
1: favorite pastime,
0: not just for, you know, white audiences, but for all of America, right? And all of the world began to watch also. So we need to understand our history and know that this platform on which Major League Baseball is operating today was partially built by us.
2: Could I take a moment to apologize? Because I know it probably sounded like I was saying every Black child is horrible.
0: No, that wasn't. That's not what I heard.
1: I didn't hear that either. We didn't hear that.
2: You're with me. If one child fails, it tears my heart apart.
1: Exactly.
2: And I, as much as anyone, going to these schools, I get to meet some of the most adorable and great young Black kids ever.
1: They're great.
2: I want all of them to be great. That's my point. I don't want any of them to fail. So I apologize.
0: It's appropriate. It's a terrible tragedy when we lose one of our children, right?
1: Absolutely.
0: And we should recognize that so that we can prevent it from happening.
1: Thank you guys for joining us today. It's been a thrill. Vibs View is so excited to have you on my first week. And go Brewers, because we are going to beat those Dodgers. Thanks for joining us, everyone. That's it for Vibs View today. Have a great day.
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0: Good morning. Welcome to the program. Today is Wednesday, October 14th, 2026. I think the Democrats can greatly benefit from what has been transpiring with the Republican Party. I'm going to go back 10 years, but I think now more than ever, the Democrats have the wind at their back because of things that the Republicans are doing. And when I say the Republicans, I'm speaking of those that are specifically connected to, attached to, still support Donald Trump. Donald Trump is a relic of the past. He is a lame duck president. The policies that he will support from this point forward will likely fall upon deaf ears, especially after these midterm elections, because I am very optimistic that the Democrats can do well, not necessarily because they are policy-making dynamos. For damn near a decade, the Democrats didn't even know how to respond to Trump. They had no idea. Look what he's doing. He can't do that. Then he does it. Hey, America, Trump is bad. Then he gets worse. There should be an investigation, the Democrats would say. Then there is an investigation, and then it turns up literally nothing. So they didn't really know how to respond to him. And it's unfortunate because the Republicans just have horrible candidates. That has been the Democrats' best friend and best ally. Their candidates have been uninspiring. They haven't really been unique. They haven't been authentic, and I say that because they have just been supporting Donald Trump, and I would say mostly out of fear. Please consider this. 10 years from now, 20 years from now, whenever, when we know more details about things that actually transpired during these two administrations, non-consecutive administrations, when we find out how bad it really is, the scandals that have yet to be revealed, no one is going to admit to ever being a Trump supporter. They're all going to deny it. They're all going to delete their social media content with them displaying MAGA flags and all sorts of things that are sympathetic to Donald Trump. It will be a colossal, colossal embarrassment. Have a question via the YouTube. If you go to YouTube.com or open up your YouTube app, from your smartphone or other mobile device, search 1017 The Truth and hit subscribe. It's a very simple question. Now, don't go doing a bunch of research and doing all of the searching and the Googling. Just based on what you know, with how much you currently pay attention to politics. And I would say that most of you probably don't, because you have other things that you need to do with your life. But just what you know about the political parties and the candidates therein. Which party do you think is more corrupt, the Democrats or the Republicans? Now, I know that both parties have participated in things that are below board. There's no question about that, because political parties are made up of human beings, and sometimes human beings create systems, situations, and institutions of malfeasance. But just as of right now, what you know about the two political parties, which one do you think is more corrupt? So I'm going to let you go ahead and answer that question via our YouTube. The other thing that the Democrats have going for them is that I was looking at some national polls, which they're fairly consistent, which makes sense. The polls are consistent because what a lot of Americans are feeling is very consistent, whether you live in a rural area, a city, out east, the south, the interior of the country, the Midwest, or the West. People are feeling the impact of the war and gas prices, grocery prices, inflation, et cetera. That's pretty universal. And so when you have one political party that is in control of the government, it's their fault. The Democrats have not been able to get a word in edgewise when it comes to policy. So the Republicans have to take this on the chin. And what's crazy is the person that a lot of these Republican candidates for the House of Representatives and the U.S. Senate and governor's races, et cetera, the person that is responsible for this downturn in the American economy, they still are following him blindly. And I think that the results are going to be fairly obvious. I have some things I'm going to share with you, which I'm searching for an objective answer to the question, which political party is, in fact, more corrupt? And I'm going to give you some information. I'm going to let you guys make your own decision. So we're going to have you answer the YouTube poll. And then maybe by the time I get through with this program, you might want to change your vote. I highly doubt it, but maybe. They, the Republicans, lack credibility on the issues in which they either disagree with Democrats or they are trying to say that the Democrats are ineffective. They have no credibility. And I'm going to bring this back to the governor's race. Speaking of the governor's race, I did catch a glimpse of Milwaukee County Executive David Crowley this morning. He walked past the room, the office in which I prepare my show. I will assume that he is going on one of the programs or the morning program on 620 WTMJ. He's there quite a bit. When Governor Wes Moore was here last week, they also did an interview after they came to 1017 The Truth. So they left here and they went over to TMJ. It seems that TMJ is getting more David Crowley than we are. I'm not going to question the motives as to why that is, but I just find that interesting, like I find many things interesting. So I want to dive into and thoroughly explain Tom Tiffany and the Republicans and all these outside organizations, the things they're trying to use against David Crowley. One is, under David Crowley, Milwaukee County employees lost their health insurance, or they were going to lose their health insurance, or something happened where there was some kind of administrative error that they're blaming on the county executive, where many thousands of Milwaukee County employees, hardworking, dedicated employees, government employees, were going to lose their health insurance because of a misstep or something that took place under David Crowley's leadership. Don't you find that rich? The Republicans, especially the Tom Tiffany campaign, has something to say about people losing their health care. And the entire Republican Party since 2010 has been trying to stop, reduce, eliminate, and eradicate health care subsidies, the Affordable Care Act, consistently. In fact, they have run for re-election on the fact that they wanted to get rid of Obamacare. Okay, that's the thing. They don't want people to have health insurance, or they want people to pay more for it, or they think that the only folks that are entitled to health care are people that are working and have a full-time job. So they want you, it seems, to be contributing or working, collecting a paycheck and a salary, and then and only then do you deserve or are you entitled to have a beating heart. Okay, fair enough. But then aren't they a little bit hypocritical if they are trying to use this situation against David Crowley, where county employees were going to lose their health care? Let me be abundantly clear about this. Now, I'm going to give you more details because I don't expect y'all to believe me upon initial inspection. Milwaukee County is self-insured. The county employees wouldn't have lost their health care no matter what. But for the Tiffany campaign to say, well, they almost lost their health care, and Tom Tiffany been trying to take your health care away since he got into elected office. And then there's the other story that I really have to demystify, because some folks might believe it when they read the headline or hear somebody else talking about it or hear the conservatives talk about it. The fact that Erica Crowley, David Crowley's lovely wife, works for an organization that has had a contract and a partnership with Milwaukee County for decades, and they are called Community Advocates. And it is no secret, no one's been trying to hide it, that Erica Crowley, David Crowley's lovely wife, works for Community Advocates. In fact, she's had a number of positions with that organization for many, many years. And so Republicans and the Tom Tiffany campaign and those super PACs that support the previously mentioned are trying to say that under David Crowley's leadership as county executive, he had some part of or some hand in steering $65 million to Community Advocates. Again, a nonprofit organization that has been doing work and contractual work with Milwaukee County for many, many years, in fact, many decades. They are trying to suggest some kind of financial malfeasance. So here's what I'm going to do. I'm going to remind you of something very important. Donald Trump is telling people in this country, heading into the midterm elections, pretend as if he is on the ballot. I'm going to humor you, Trump. We are going to pretend that you are on the ballot. And as Tom Tiffany and his campaign and his supporters are trying to accuse David Crowley of some kind of financial malfeasance by steering money to an organization in which David Crowley's wife works for, I'm going to give you every goddamn example of where Donald Trump has steered money to himself, to his kids, to the women he surrounds himself with. Oh, not to mention Kimberly Guilfoyle. Oh, you know her? Of course you don't, because she doesn't matter. She is the ambassador to Greece. This is Don Jr.'s ex-side piece, or whatever she was. She asked somebody to pay her $100,000 American Express card bill in exchange for political favors. And that happened this week. So if we're going to pretend as if Donald Trump is on the ballot, because that is what he is asking us to do, and I am many, many things, including a humble servant of the President of the United States, because boy, do I love my country. And if Donald Trump is telling me and others to pretend as if he is on the ballot, then we are going to do exactly that. I'm going to reveal to you how Trump as an individual, how his friends, and how his family has grifted billions of dollars illegally and unethically and put that money directly into their pockets. At the same time, the Tiffany campaign is trying to say that David Crowley, as county executive, steered $65 million to community advocates where his wife works. And I'm going to explain that too. I'm not going to be one-sided, because you guys know that I'm very fair and unbiased in my coverage of news and political information. Right? I'm fair. I don't favor one side over the other, do I? But I'll let you guys be the judge of the information I'm going to present on today's program. Our YouTube poll question of the day, just based on what you know, what you've seen, what you've heard, based upon your experience in paying attention to politics and hopefully your experience in voting. And I hope that you vote. And if you don't vote, don't expect me to try and convince you. It's your life, it's your money, your future, your health care, your kids and grandkids' education. So if you don't want to vote, I ain't going to tell you to. But for those of you that at least try to participate or stay active, engaged, and involved in those people who make our policies, which political party do you think is more corrupt? The Democratic Party or the Republican Party? You know, the Democrats, weren't they involved in Pizzagate? Wasn't there a child sex trafficking ring going on in the basement of a pizza place in Washington, D.C., where the gunman went in and he said, I'm here to break up a child sex trafficking ring. And he went in there with the AR-15 and he ain't seen nothing but pepperoni. He went into a pizza place because he thought that Hillary Clinton was involved in child sex trafficking, along with, I guess, random other Democrats as well. Turned out not to be true, but, you know. Take a break, come back, provide some information on these conflicts of interest, which is what the show was titled today. But it seems to me if you are in the Donald Trump orbit, you are making and collecting interest off of the conflicts. 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Don't go anywhere. I'll be right back.
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Donald Trump wants you to pretend like he's on the ballot when you go and vote. So, okay, fair enough. Let's take a look. Maybe that's a very good idea. Maybe that's the best strategy possible for the Republicans. I was watching, I think I was watching the liberals on MS Now, which, and they've gone so far, I can't even watch them. Like, there's no, the credible journalism, I think, is independent content creators, but even they'll have some bias. But like, local news is dreadful. Morning news is awful. I just want information. I want to be provided with information in the order in which it happened. Just don't put a spin on it. Don't withhold the details. Don't try and like shape people's understanding of things. It's annoying, especially because I do my level best to provide as much information as I possibly can to allow individual people to make their own decisions. Now, I also know this. People are going to receive information only to the level in which they can understand it. You might want to talk to me about rocket and jet propulsion systems. I'm only going to understand that to the level that I understand rocket and jet propulsion systems. Now, a couple of words are going to sound familiar. You know how somebody is speaking a foreign language? And then every now and again, you'll catch a word that sounds familiar, or they'll be speaking a foreign language and they'll say something in English. A lot of times when we do political speak and political commentary, most folks don't get all the details of what we're saying, but they'll hear a word that makes a little sense to them. Their ears perk up a little bit. But if somebody's speaking a foreign language like Spanish, because you know the people that speak Spanish, why you got to speak Spanish so fast? What's the hurry? I guess I understand the hurry because ice might be coming, but they speak very quickly. Water Street Brewery. Brady Street's Takeover. Like, you hear a word every now and again. Oh, I know what they're talking about. It's like if you're trying to explain to me some deep, far out scientific concept, I might hear a word or two that I've recognized before, but I'm only going to be able to understand to the level in which I'm already familiar with the concept. Donald Trump's political career has produced numerous documented examples of personal enrichment, family business opportunities, conflicts of interest, questionable financial arrangements, and in some cases, conduct that courts and juries have found illegal. Now, I'm giving you this context because Trump wants us to pretend like he is on the ballot, meaning all of his corruption. So what we're going to do, we're going to compare some things, because there was a narrative that was put out there, and

0: course, local media picked it up, that David Crowley has steered $65 million to Community Advocates, which is an organization in which his wife works at currently. And if I'm not mistaken, Erica has worked at or for Community Advocates since the year 2020. Now, David Crowley was elected in April of 2020, but there also is a history between the organization of Community Advocates and Milwaukee County. You want to know who first gave him money? You want to know who first gave Community Advocates money? You want to know who? Scott Walker. Yeah, that's right. Scott Walker gave them money too. But for some reason, because there's been a contractual obligation, and that goes back 20 years ago when Scott Walker was county executive, he gave money or authorized money or didn't get in the way of money that was flowing from Milwaukee County to Community Advocates. It has been going on for at least 20 years. In fact, the relationship is even longer than that. I just have information and documentation that goes back 20 years. It goes back a long time. In fact, I wouldn't be surprised if Republican Scott Walker is the person that initiated the contract and the flowing of money from Milwaukee County to Community Advocates. But for some reason, because David Crowley's wife works there, and he disclosed in a letter, and I have the letter. David Crowley said, hey, I want to let y'all know, Milwaukee County Board of Supervisors and anybody else who cares, my wife works for this organization. I want to let you guys know that my wife works for this organization. And I am telling you this before I sign anything authorizing a single penny to come from Milwaukee County to go to Community Advocates. And guess what? No conflict of interest whatsoever. But we're going to pretend that Donald Trump is on the ballot. So we're going to look at ways in which Donald Trump has steered money and steered influence. Wait until you hear how much money Donald Trump has made in the stock market. Here's the very unique thing about a president. He can sign an executive order that, I'll just give an example, that can allow for, let's say, oil and natural gas exploration on federal land. Okay, he can allow, say, hey, if you guys want to drill Chevron or Exxon Mobil or British Petroleum or Citgo, if you want to explore for oil and natural gas on these federally controlled lands, I'm going to let you do that, because there's people that do the science and they'll say, oh, under these federally controlled lands, there's a whole bunch of the gasoline and the dinosaur juice and the natural gas. There's a whole bunch of it, but we can't go and get it because it's federally controlled. So here's what Donald Trump can actually do. And this is a weak example. He can authorize the exploration for oil and natural gas on lands that are controlled by the federal government. So here's what he'll do. He'll buy shares of stock and all of the companies that do oil and natural gas exploration, because he knows he's going to sign an executive order that's going to allow for those companies to drill, baby, drill. When I say this is illegal, you don't get more illegal than this. Donald Trump can clear the red tape and reduce and remove all the regulations from a company to where this company is now free to make unlimited and untold amounts of profit. Okay, hear me on this. He can sign regulations or deregulate entire industries. He can open up federal lands for oil and natural gas exploration. Then he invests his money in the companies that are going to benefit and going to profit, and he profits too. Donald Trump has made better than 3,000 stock trades in that same regard, where he signs a bill or signs an executive order that reduces or eliminates regulation, meaning these companies are going to get more profitable. He invests in the company. Not only that, the companies know that they're going to make more money. So what do? They contribute money to Donald Trump's super PACs, and it influences Republican elections all over the country. But Trump wants us to pretend like he is on the ballot. And to that, I say, I oblige you, Mr. President. Americans have never seen anything like what this man is doing. But I also want this to be a teachable moment and a lesson to you, how far Americans are willing to go and how we will accept the bad, sour, and illegal character of a person as long as they hate Mexicans the way the rest of us do. As long as they hate the gays and the transgenders, as long as they hate the blacks and the affirmative action and the DEI, we will let them be as corrupt as they need to be because we share hate with them. This is us as a country. And so when people say, oh, I don't know where Trump came from. He doesn't reflect the values of the American people. Yes, he does. Yes, he does. In fact, I would argue, because look at the news. Look at everything that's happening. Look what people do to one another. It's a very evil country. Now, that doesn't mean that everybody in it is evil, but those impulses exist. Now, a lot of people can't do very illegal things, but they wish they could. I'll be honest with you. When I listen to trap music and violent hip hop music, I said, oh, I wish I could go and do such hood rat things. I wish I could go knock off a liquor store and then go get drunk with a bunch of hoes afterwards. I wish I could do those things, but I can't because I go to prison very quickly. But we like to like empathize and sympathize and fantasize with some of these weird and unusual things. Things that we would never do in a million years. But we like when other people do it because we like to observe. American people, the American people are voyeurs when it comes to evil and sinister activities. That's why y'all watch the terrible horror movies. Because like, oh, I wish I could stab somebody 37 times. Why is it when white people are running in a horror movie, they really can't run very fast, and the white women always fall down? Oh, no, someone's coming to kill me with a knife. I have a 500-yard lead on them, but oh, I'm going to fall and lay on the ground. Why is that? We love to witness evil and sinister things. Some of y'all watch the pornography. Some of y'all learn tips and tricks. Some of that stuff, you got to be a contortionist to do some of that stuff. How do you get your legs? What exercises do you have to do to get your ankles and your? I seen a lady do some stuff with her kneecaps, and I was like, I don't even know how. We can't do some of the stuff that we see, but we love to witness it. There's a fascination with corruption. And I'm going to say that I share it. I share this fascination. You know what I'm actually fascinated by? The mafia. Now, they were very bad people. They did very bad things. They were not very nice. They'd kill you for stuff. They broke the law a bunch. But my God, that life is so fascinating because it just seems like they lived like kings and they could take whatever they wanted and they made a bunch of money and they drove nice cars and they dressed very nice. Some of them were very dapper. Now, they'd murder you. But I've always been just like fascinated by the mafia. And I know Milwaukee, very influential mafia. Oh, my goodness. I have stories. There's like volumes of documentaries about how impactful and influential the Milwaukee mafia was. So the New York mafia, those five crime families, they controlled the construction industry and construction trades. In fact, when Donald Trump built his first building, I think it might have been the Commodore Hotel. No, that wasn't. When he built his first Trump Tower, it was in the 70s when steel was now at that time the preferred construction material. Prior to that, it was concrete. So starting in the 1970s, tall buildings and skyscrapers were built with steel instead of concrete. When Trump built his first building, his tallest building in the 1970s, he used concrete from a company that was under mob control. So you ever wonder why Trump acts the way that he does? In fact, his lawyer, his long-term friend and lawyer, who was very gay, Roy Cohn, was a mob lawyer. So Donald Trump is exhibiting examples of this kind of organized crime philosophy. And I think that's why so many people are fascinated by him. I'm going to take a break, come back. The Milwaukee, Chicago, and Kansas City mob built Las Vegas, by the way. And I love Las Vegas. I don't win money when I go to Las Vegas, but it's a great place where you can do whatever it is that you want as long as you have the money. When I come back and talk about how Donald Trump has enriched himself, but at the same time, the Tom Tiffany campaign is trying to say that County Executive David Crowley is enriching his wife and his own family because some $65 million has been steered from, who knows, the county, other agencies, money from under a rock, and has been steered to an organization in which David Crowley's wife is employed. The Truth with Sherwin Hughes. We'll be right back.
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Which political party do you think is more corrupt? Got some early results from our YouTube poll. I'm always taken off guard and like shocked a little bit by the results of our poll. Now, I know as the show goes on, you know, different people will come in and out of the program and tap into the YouTube, then they'll go do other things. There's also a distinct difference between my 9 a.m. listeners. Y'all are the diehards. Y'all be here before me. Y'all be waiting on your boy in the YouTube chat, and I appreciate it. I need to be better at saying good morning to everybody in the YouTube chat. But you 9 a.m. folks, y'all are the real MVPs. This is why I don't need an award from the Wisconsin Broadcasters Association. I'd rather have people waiting for the program to start than get an award from them people. The 9 a.m. listeners are a little different than the 10 a.m. listeners. And then the 11 a.m., my third hour listeners, those are just the perverts and the freaks. Those they tune in for Al. People that listen to my program, and no judgment, because I love every one of y'all. If you listen to me and get information from me, like, that's a high honor. And I take that very, very seriously. Like, I am always aware of the awesome responsibility that I have to provide information to people, especially in our community, because without this knowledge, we will perish. But I think that, now, if I'm wrong, please correct me. I am not above being corrected. And also, when I am wrong, oh, you guys rush to correct your boy. But I appreciate that because that's how I learn and grow and

Donald Trump's political career has produced numerous documented examples of personal enrichment, family business opportunities, conflicts of interest, which is what we titled the show today, questionable financial arrangements, and in some cases, conduct that the courts have found unlawful. And you're probably wondering, because I don't really talk about Trump that much. I really don't. I'm really concerned about what is happening here, what we can do to make Milwaukee better and safer and operate more efficiently. That's what my calling is, to make sure the city that we call home is operating at its maximum full potential. But because Donald Trump wants the American people to pretend as if he is on the ballot going into this midterm election, I'm going to oblige him. And since he is asking us, because I listen to what the president says, the president needs me to do something because I'm an American, then I'm going to oblige him when he says, let's pretend like he's on the ballot. So guess what? Let's do exactly that, and let's hold Tom Tiffany. Listen to me now. Tom Tiffany has voted with this man 100% of the time. Me and Tom Tiffany don't disagree with none of this. Oh, I love it. I love it. So everything that I'm going to say, the Republican candidate for governor co-signs. Tom Tiffany didn't cast not nan one vote against Donald Trump. Now, here's something else I know about Tom Tiffany. If I was doing my nighttime YouTube show, I would use much more colorful language. I'm actually glad I don't do that show anymore, but I'll probably pick it up this winter because the language got a little bit too colorful. If there was ever a vote coming to the floor of the House of Representatives in which Tom Tiffany felt conflicted, or if he was to disagree with the president on any vote where Tom Tiffany could have and should have voted no, Tom Tiffany didn't show up to the House vote at all. Ain't that something? He would rather not show up and not do his job that we pay him $175,000 a year for if his vote would have been a no. Therefore, he is on record as voting yes on behalf of Donald Trump and Donald Trump's ideas, proposals, malfeasance, and corruption 100% of the time. Fair enough. You're making it very easy for me to do my radio shows, because if the president wants us to pretend that he is on the ballot and our Republican nominee for governor has voted with Trump 100% of the time, then that means that Tom Tiffany agrees with the proven unlawful conduct, fraud, corruption, and other misconduct established through court judgments, criminal convictions, and other findings. And Tom Tiffany agrees with the documented financial benefits, money or investments received through arrangements connected to and through Trump's political prominence or government positions. And Tom Tiffany clearly 100% agrees with political and potential conflicts of interest, business relationships in which private financial interests overlap with official government responsibilities. And of course, not to be outdone, Tom Tiffany agrees 100% of the time with allegations and suspicious transactions, conduct raising legitimate questions, establishing bribery, insider trading, and criminal wrongdoing, all executed by the 47th president of the United States. The Trump cryptocurrency and presidential access. Trump launched the Trump meme coin in January of 2025, immediately before his second inauguration. In May of 2025, he, Trump, offered an exclusive dinner to major holders of his token. The Washington Post calculated that Trump-affiliated businesses had received approximately $312 million in cash and $43 million in additional fees by May of 2025. Some purchasers could remain anonymous, and foreign investors could also participate, meaning if you are a foreign leader, especially a foreign leader that was in conflict with the United States, you could buy Donald Trump's cryptocurrency, and Trump would look the other way at how you have been harming the American people. And Tom Tiffany has voted for this and agrees with this 100% of the time. I'm not done. World Liberty Financial, more than $1.4 billion in additional cryptocurrency proceeds. In July of this year, Reuters investigations reported that Trump received more than $1.4 billion in 2025 from family cryptocurrency ventures, including World Liberty Financial and the Trump meme coin, according to his very own financial disclosures. Dude is cheating the system and telling us he's doing it.
some time ago.

0: I told you that in the event that the Democrats get control of the House of Representatives and the U.S. Senate, and it looks like real possibilities for the Senate, the House is already a foregone conclusion. I was telling you guys earlier, I was watching the liberals, and the liberals, they did a report on a Fox News segment. Fox News that loves Trump, even though they're starting to back away from him, because when Trump removed reporters from the White House, mostly liberal, CNN, MS Now, I think one other, Fox News actually stood in solidarity with their more liberal journalistic counterparts, because Fox News understands that one day we might get a Democratic president that doesn't like and doesn't agree with Fox News's coverage, and that Democratic president might one day kick Fox News out of the press briefing room. So Fox News stood in solidarity with those other more liberal journalistic outlets. Fox News published a poll, and it showed two likely scenarios. This is just for the House of Representatives, and they're the ones that do the investigating. So they're the ones that impeach. So the House are the investigators, they're like the prosecutors, and then the Senate is the jury, if you want to look at things in a much more easy to digest way. So the House starts impeachment proceedings. They do the subpoenas. They do all the investigating. And then they find all the details on their, you know, fact-finding missions and their investigation. Then they provide that to the Senate. Then the Senate decides, well, what are we going to do? Okay. They said that the best night for the Republicans on November 3rd, this is their best case scenario. This is from Fox News. Said that not only do the Republicans lose control of the House, they lose it by 4 seats. This is the best case scenario for the Republican-controlled House, that they lose the majority by 4 seats, okay? Worst case scenario for the House, and all of those seats are up for re-election, is not only do they lose control of the House of Representatives and Mike Johnson is no longer the Speaker, but the Democrats have a 37-seat advantage. I need you to understand this. The best case scenario for the Republicans is that they lose the House, but only by 4 seats. Now, remember, all you need is a 1-seat majority. The best the Republicans can do is a 4-seat deficit where they lose control. And Hakeem Jeffries becomes the first African-American Speaker of the House. And I know he's out for blood. I know he wants some of Trump's big, wide ass. Oh, I know he does. I can't wait to interview Hakeem Jeffries. I'm going to talk to him. I don't know how I'm going to get to him, but I'm going to talk to him. Maybe I'll have Governor Westmore reach out to him for me. The worst case scenario for the Republicans is they lose the House and Democrats have a 37-seat majority. People are so angry with Donald Trump and the Republican Party right now. They're saying that the electoral map for the presidential contest of 2028 is even going to change. Democrats have opened up geography that they have not had access to since they were the Dixiecrats. And it's all because of this man. So I'm going to take a break, come back. Got a few other things I want to share with you. The $500 million United Arab Emirates investment. This is the number of stock trades that Donald Trump has disclosed in 2025. Okay? 14,000. Those are the ones he's told us about. And guess how much he's made? $1,060 million on 14,000 individual stock trades that the president of the United States has made. And so I'll go ahead and say this. If you're a Donald Trump supporter, you're a Donald Trump voter, you didn't get a damn penny of that money. What did he do for you? Made your gas prices go up? Made your groceries get more expensive? Made the world more unstable by having us involved in a war, even though the man said he was not going to put us in any more foreign forever wars? He made $1 billion on 14,000 trades. And here's the crazy part. He told us. He did this in our faces. I'm going to take a break, come back, because I don't think y'all quite understand yet. The corruption is even deeper than you may think. The truth with Sherwin Hughes will be right back.
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Because the president wants us to pretend like he's on the ballot come November 3rd, I'm going to oblige him. And also, it makes a lot of sense and also makes it very easy for me. Because clearly Tom Tiffany, who is the Republican nominee for governor in the state of Wisconsin, agrees with Donald Trump literally 100% of the time. And if there ever was a bill coming to the floor or a proposal coming to the floor of the House where Tom Tiffany's instincts were telling him to vote no, Tom Tiffany just wouldn't show up for that vote so he could remain unblemished in his support for Donald Trump. Fair enough. You make this very easy for me, because what no one can do, especially some of the most hardened Donald Trump and Tom Tiffany supporters, is you can't say that Tom Tiffany does not completely support Donald Trump and everything he does, including the conflicts of interest and ripping off the American people and the malfeasance and the crimes and the lies. Tom Tiffany has not one time, not a single vote, has separated himself from this man. So fair enough. But I want people who listen to this program to be fully versed on exactly how bad it is and how bad the corruption is and how much money Donald Trump is making simply because he is president of the United States and he owns and controls the resources of the United States. And he has a tremendous amount of influence on other people and other nations. And he is cozying up to not just billionaires here, but billionaires elsewhere. If you want to cater favor with Donald Trump, just give him some money. There's even a scheme where if you pay him X amount of dollars, and famous rapper Lil Boosie got caught up in this. There is a scheme in which if you give the president or his supporting organizations a certain dollar amount, you will get a federal pardon. I mean, if you got enough money, why not? You shouldn't be a felon if you're a multimillionaire. But I believe that Lil Boosie got caught up in a scam because he paid the money and still did not receive his pardon. The $500 million United Arab Emirates investment. This one is huge because even Republicans smelled a rat. Investors associated

0: with the United Arab Emirates National Security Advisor Sheikh Tamim bin Zayed Al Nahyan reportedly purchased a 49% stake in World Liberty Financial for $500 million right before Donald Trump's January 2025 inauguration. A couple of months later, the Trump administration approved advanced AI chip sales to the United Arab Emirates, in which World Financial Liberty would be a partner. The proximity of a foreign investment benefiting a presidential family business and favorable U.S. technology decisions prompted even Republican senators to seek a national security review, but the review stopped just short of connecting the Trump family to enriching themselves because they saw the connection. The Republicans were like, oh, no, we better stop investigating before we find out more. President Donald Trump's stock trading while controlling American government policy. In the year 2025, 14,000 reported stock trades were executed by Donald Trump. The trade value, $1.06 billion. And that's how much he disclosed. That's illegal, by the way. In the first quarter of 2026. So what are we in now? This is probably the third quarter. The information usually lags by a few months. So we have the number of stock trades that Trump executed in the first quarter of this year. So January through the end of March. Donald Trump executed 3,555 trades. And in the first quarter of 2026, Donald Trump personally made $500 million. He's getting better. In all of 2025, he executed 14,000 trades and made $1 billion. Just the first quarter of this year, he executed 3,500 trades and made $500 million. So he made in one quarter half of what he did in all of 2025, and in 2025, he executed, what, four times as many trades? That's actually, I mean, it's illegal, and it's wrong, and he's controlling policy and industries in which he knows that he can make money off of reducing and eliminating regulations and investing in those companies and those industries, but the American people are getting nothing. It's not like I'm trying to convince anybody here, but I also want folks to see how much some people will accept of this poor behavior, of this illegal behavior, of these crimes. Because Donald Trump hates the same people that they do. This is how far some folks are willing to go with their support. Warren and Garcia identified 30 transactions they consider suspicious because of their timing relative to government actions. Separately, a May 2025 ProPublica investigation documented more than a dozen federal officials and congressional aides who also traded security shortly before major Trump tariff announcements. And Tom Tiffany agrees with this 100% of the time. Now, one time that Tom Tiffany said, I think recently he said, well, maybe we should look into members of Congress not being able to trade stocks. Dude, you're about to leave Congress. You're running for governor. And you have to wonder, will Tom Tiffany bring this kind of corruption to the state of Wisconsin's governor's office? And you have to assume, yes, if he voted with Donald Trump and supported Donald Trump 100% of the time. And all I'm saying is this. This corruption and this malfeasance that clearly Tom Tiffany supports, it doesn't make Milwaukee safer. It doesn't make Wisconsin more, you know, put us in a better financial situation. None of this lowers gas prices. None of this makes grocery prices go down. It's just pure corruption. The Truth with Sherwin Hughes will be back for hour two.
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Welcome to Hour 2 of the Truth with Sherwin Hughes. Mr. Me One More Time says via YouTube, based on 47's new press secretary, Katie Zakaria, debut briefing yesterday, SNL will have a good time making fun of her. A complete box of rocks. I saw a list of the people that Donald Trump has fired or reassigned from his administration, all women. And some of those women, including his multitude of press secretaries, have publicly promoted and supported a lot of things that Donald Trump that he said and he's done that have been illegal. Dude makes women take the fall for his mess. Like, that's, and women don't see it. Women over here mad at Shane Gillis by talking about what he sees when he goes to the gym and how some women dress, and like he's the next person to be canceled. When Donald Trump is making women take the fall for his corruption, y'all got your priorities way, way, way out of whack. But I'm just a humble servant of the United States of America trying to maintain some semblance of journalistic integrity. That's all I'm doing. During these next couple of segments, I'm going to be objective and fair because that's what I am. And I want to talk about the relationship that a nonprofit organization called Community Advocates has with Milwaukee County government. It's a nonprofit organization that provides all sorts of resources for people that are below the poverty line and have housing insecurity. And they were very helpful and very influential during COVID, as you can imagine. Let me just go ahead and tell you what Community Advocates is and what they operate as. And first of all, the first documented information that I have of Community Advocates providing resources to Milwaukee County and to the people of Milwaukee County is with Scott Walker being county executive and George Bush being the president. Here's what Community Advocates is. It is a pass-through so that federal dollars can come to the people in Milwaukee County that qualify for different programs. That's it. And if Tom Tiffany, who I think is just intellectually, he ain't there. But here's the other thing. You don't have to be. That's embarrassing to me. Like, I want to elect smart people. Ron Johnson couldn't build, even if he had the instructions, he couldn't build a Lego, like a Lego set. He couldn't. I think people like that about him, that he's adult. I don't like it because I'm thinking to myself, if you can't build a Lego set with instructions, how are you a policymaker for the United States of America and protecting our interests, both foreign and domestic? How do you defend the Constitution if you don't even know what a lot of it means?

0: It's outside of the Second Amendment.
1: But there was a change in which, I don't know, I think the pendulum has swung back and forth. It depends on which voters are active and engaged and where the country is economically. If you really want to see the spirit of the American voter, take away their money, take away their opportunity, make their health care more expensive, threaten their Social Security, have a downturn in the stock market, you will see what the American people are actually made of. You don't see what we're made of when the country is doing good. You see what the country is made of when we're doing bad. I have long understood that working class white people are very, very dangerous when the economy turns bad, because they then turn their sights not on the people that are grifting them and ripping them off and sending their jobs overseas. They don't ever blame them, because disaffected working class white people think that they're just poor people. They're billionaires trapped in a poor person's body, and just, boy, they're just waiting on that big break and they're going to be a billionaire one day. No, you're not. Also have a story here where every year we update how much the American dream costs. To have the house and the car and to have enough money for retirement, enough money to go on vacation, enough money to afford a comfortable lifestyle. I actually have the dollar amount. It's $5.3 million, meaning if you don't have $5,300,000 as a minimum, as a floor, you can't achieve the American dream. Maybe I shouldn't have said that number, because that's going to make some of y'all want to sell some dope. Working class white people blame affirmative action and DEI and programs that allow first generation minority students to get college scholarships. That is who they blame. And they oftentimes are way more dangerous. White liberals are dangerous, too, because they think that marginalized people are in the situations that they are in as a combination of a couple of things. Because they just think that we're dumb and we don't listen to them enough, because they don't even have an understanding of their white privilege, because a white liberal will tell you how their great-great-grandmother grew up poor. Sure, when I know all about poverty, I used to eat ramen noodles. Ramen noodles are now a delicacy. When I look out the window here at the Third Street Market Hall, I look at a restaurant called the Faux Spot, P-H-O. I'm probably saying that wrong. You're supposed to say it differently, but I speak American English, so I'm not going to pronounce faux like other people pronounce faux. I think you pronounce it. Isn't that how you say faux? It's spelled P-H-O, but I think you pronounce it. It's a ramen noodle restaurant, and the ramen noodles is $20. Let's talk to... Hi, Tracy. Do you like to eat ramen noodles, too?
2: No.
1: Okay.
2: I don't eat them anymore. I had to eat those for 365 days. I don't eat them. All right. I have a question for you.
1: Okay.
2: I know the answer to it. However, I was ear hustling, and I heard somebody, they were talking about Trump, about all his charges and stuff. And, you know, I was just, they didn't look like me, so I was just ear hustling. And then dude was like, he never got charged with this. They didn't prove anything. So I just want you to set the record straight.
1: On?
2: No, he was convicted of all of this. How? Because if I was convicted of all of that, I had to be locked up. I'm just trying to figure out who's running the joint. What's going on, dude?
1: So they said that Trump wasn't convicted of anything. Like, there's a lot of stuff that has not yet been proven, because the Republicans refused to investigate him. But he has been found guilty of 34 felonies in New York and cannot practice business in the state of New York for the rest of his life. In fact, if I'm not mistaken, I don't even think he can vote in the state of New York, because he's an actual felony in the state of New York. So here's what he does. He votes by mail in Florida at the same time he's trying to take away vote by mail from everybody else. Donald Trump is an absolute felon. But here's the thing. You can be a felon and still run for federal office. You can't be a felon and run for state office. So Trump can't run for governor of New York, but he can run for and win president of the United States. But he absolutely is he's a felon with 34 convictions.
2: All right. That straightens up. Now, check this out.
1: Okay.
2: That just goes to show you how uneducated people are, man.
1: Exactly. That's what he benefits from. The dumber somebody is, the more likely they are to be a Trump supporter, because if you talk about his crimes he has committed, because those people don't know anything about those crimes. They've never heard of them before. So to them, if they've never heard of the crime before, it clearly isn't that illegal because they don't know the law.
2: I looked at the whole, it's so much stuff, but I'm just trying to figure out if I know this stuff, and I'm not really that savvy in the political environment, but if I know all this stuff, they must be really uneducated, dude, to not know this stuff, man.
1: They are uneducated.
2: Those are the ones that are voting, though. See, it's the uneducated voters that are the problem.
1: We agree,
2: you
1: Tracy.
2: You have a good morning.
1: All right, you too.
2: You have a good morning.
1: All right, Tracy. Uneducated people, here's something I've noticed. The dumbest people I've ever met, and there's a ton. I mean, dumb. Just dumb. They sometimes got to think and pause on their left from the right. Hey, raise your left hand. You ask them to raise their left hand, their first inclination is they raise their right foot. I mean, like, dumb. Okay, there's people that are like that. The thing about dumb people, especially when it comes to things like government, democracy, policy, they know literally nothing about that. The only thing they know is just what they see in their direct life. They don't know really anything outside of that because the world doesn't make sense to them. Only thing that makes sense to them is just what their day-to-day is, right? So anything more than that is beyond them. They think that they're incredibly intelligent. There's a name for this phenomenon. The things that they know, the dumb people, they know those things really good, right? Anything outside of that doesn't even exist to them. And so they believe that they are actually far more intelligent than they really are, because the handful of things that they do know, things that they see and they're involved with in their everyday lives, they know that stuff. They have those things mastered. But anything outside of that doesn't even count. So they're not even intellectually curious about things. They don't even say to themselves, wow, this is a big world with a lot of complicated stuff in it. I don't know how any of that stuff works. To them, anything that they don't know about doesn't even register. Okay, this is a lot of people in this country. The smartest people I've ever met, people whose genius I am in awe of. And one of the things that I do when I'm not on air is I connect people that I may know that have networks that don't overlap, because so many different people and businesses and industries overlap with media. I've got a very eclectic group of friends, and some of them, they don't know each other. So one of the things that I like to do, I'd like to bring these folks together, especially if they are titans of business and titans of industry. I want to make sure that these folks know each other so maybe they can collaborate, they can work together, they can make their businesses more profitable, more efficient. So if I know people that I believe should also know each other, I will bring them together. So I'll set up like lunches and dinners. And I had one recently where there are two very powerful individuals in this city. I'm talking about more power, more influence than the goddamn mayor. Okay, and they didn't know each other, but I know both of them personally. I set the lunch up, and I even paid for it. I didn't say a whole word during the 2 hours they were eating and talking. I picked up so much knowledge from these two titans of their respective industries. It was my pleasure to pay for the lunch, because what I heard and what I learned from their conversation and their experience was worth more than a damn college degree. And the lunch was expensive. The bill came, and I reached for it immediately. I got it, gentlemen. It was my pleasure to bring you two together. I learned so much from the conversation. You know how they bring that envelope and that little folder, that little sleeve? They brought the bill. And I go, oh, Sherwin, thank you very much. And they went on and kept talking. So I got the little folder. When I opened the folder up, I saw stars. Stars like when you get knocked over the head in a cartoon, like there was little birds chirping around my head. That bill was so high that like my dead father spoke to me. He's like, oh, Sherwin, you probably shouldn't agree to pay for this. And then poof, my dead father disappeared. The smartest people that I know appreciate and understand there's so much more that they don't know. the smartest people that I've ever met, far more intellectual than I am, are like, oh, Sherwin, we're just babies in this world. I'm over here still learning stuff every day. And I'm thinking to myself, how? How are you still learning stuff every day? And that is the contrast. I think it's the Dunning-Kruger effect? I think that's what's coming to mind right now. Dumb people think they're smarter than they actually are, and smart people think that they're dumber than they actually are. And it's the biggest conflict you've ever seen. It's crazy stuff. Quote, a new low. Crowley dismisses concerns after Tiffany raises questions over nonprofit funding. And this article appears courtesy of our friends over at CBS 58. Election day is now less than 3 weeks away, and things are heating up on the campaign trail. On Tuesday, October 13, David Crowley hit back at Tom Tiffany, accusing Tiffany of going low. Tiffany has seized on a report that claimed David Crowley steered money to the nonprofit organization that employs his wife. But the Crowley team dismissed the claims, saying they're intentionally misleading. When political candidates and political campaigns push out information that are patently false, that are blatant lies, they know that a certain cohort of people, of voters, is going to believe it no matter what. There are certain things that Tom Tiffany can say. Tom Tiffany can say that the sun rises in the west and sets in the east, even though we know that to be completely untrue. There's a certain percentage of people that are going to believe it because he said it. And then if you try and correct those people and you say, no, the sun actually rises in the east and it sets in the west, they're going to say, well, Tom Tiffany is an elected official. If he said it, there's got to be some kind of truth to it. And they will defend something that is completely untrue just based upon the person that said it. If they like Tom Tiffany, if Tom Tiffany is a Republican, it does not matter what he says, no matter how much of a lie it is, they're likely to believe it. Now, this is not a lot of people, but it's enough. Please remember this. And as much as this election, especially with affordability issues and gas prices and inflation, the cost of a 30-year mortgage is going up every single week. A whole host of other issues that are taking place in this country financially. You name them. There are still some people that believe that Donald Trump and his supporters are on the right track. Insane, because, well, they like Donald Trump because he hates Mexicans and he wants to deport all the people. You know, you black people are getting all of the jobs and getting all of the DEI. There are literally some people that will say, you know, some jobs and companies and corporations have to hire black people because if the black person, who's they'll say is unqualified, well, then the black person will just sue. Do you understand? If that was the case, black people would have every job that there is. If I could get a job based on the fact that I'm black, you think that I would be here? I would be president of ExxonMobil, my unqualified black ass. And I would say, hey, ExxonMobil, if you don't hire me, if your board doesn't appoint me to be the CEO of this company, well, I'm going to sue you. And the board will be like, oh, no, we must hire Sherwin Hughes or he's going to sue. Do you realistically think? And there's people that actually believe that. Now, it's not a lot of people that will believe anything and everything that a politician says, but it's enough. And as much as this election should be a slam dunk, I still think the margin is going to be 30,000 votes or less. And it shouldn't be that close, but it probably will be. Look at the margin in which David Crowley won the Democratic primary for governor. Like 3,200 votes. That stuff makes me uncomfortable. And this is why I want to make sure I'm providing all the information that I need so people can make the most informed choice about who they are going to vote for. Do you want to support the person that has not disagreed with Donald Trump ever, not one time? And if there was a reasonable way in which Tom Tiffany could have disagreed with the president, if you wanted to vote no on a Donald Trump bill or policy, Tom Tiffany simply didn't show up to work. At the very least, that is irresponsible. At most, it is complete political malfeasance. Considering where this country is right now has been one party's fault. So I'm going to provide as much information as I can because the dude is also an election denier. So here's what I say to that, because we're not going to change those people's minds. Tom Tiffany still to this day believes that Donald Trump won the 2020 presidential election, even though not only did Trump lose, Joe Biden served a whole 4-year term and has gone away. We don't even know where Joe Biden is. So Tom Tiffany is an election denier. We're going to leave him with that. We're going to let him be an election denier. Well, let's deny his ass an election. How does that sound? Sound good to me. You want to deny an election? All right. Well, we're going to deny yours. So he's not running again for Congress to re-election for his congressional seat. Tom Tiffany, is it? I think he's going to lose the race for governor. So I got to wonder, what is dude going to do with his life? Like, what job is he going to? I can see Tom Tiffany milking a cow. Wearing some Daisy Dukes. There's something about him that just don't seem right. It seems like, when you look at Tom Tiffany, don't you get like some kind of weird, kind of freaky when you look at him? You know what I mean? Like kind of, like he might hang out in the little boy's clothing department. I'm not saying, he might be just looking at fashion. I'm not saying that he's, you know, but there's something about him. I'm Tom Tiffany. Come here. The Truth with Sherwin Hughes on 101.7 FM. We'll be right back.
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0: JD was inquiring as to where the lunch was. There was actually two really expensive lunches that I paid for. I gotta stop doing that. One was at a place called Stella's on Van Buren, and the other one was at Loopy and Iris. I gotta stop paying. I got a lot of knowledge from it, but like, I'm not rich. There are some things that I think are worth the cost. Those two particular meetings, because also I get like great joy from connecting people and just watching their interactions and watching the details of their interactions. I've also noticed that I know some really rich people. The richer they are, the less they talk about money. They never talk about it. It never comes up, ever. People that aren't used to money and don't know, people that see money as an end in itself, like they just live their life to make money, are the ones that flash it, talk about it, hold it up, because it's such an accomplishment for them, and now they have the money, and they don't know what to do with it, and pretty soon they will go broke. Money is what hopefully you have enough of so you can obtain a life that is one of leisure and comfort. It's where you can afford your health care. You can afford your mortgage, your rent. You don't have any bills. You don't have any debt. You can live carefree. You know how much sleep Americans lose thinking about money? That is what money is supposed to do. You can go to some of these restaurants because there's been, let me be clear, there's a number of occasions where they've taken your boy out to lunch and to dinner too. And there's something very, and there's a couple of places in which they'll go in the city. And then the bill will come and I'll think to myself, I want to pay. Not pay for the whole thing. I ain't that stupid. But I'll at least pay for what I ate and what I drank. And the bill never comes. You ever gone out to eat and you're looking around because everybody's like, all right, guys, this was great. Thank you all for coming. Oh, we should do this again sometime. Oh, I'll get back with you. We'll check our schedules in a couple of months, and we'll do this again. We got to have this be a regular thing. And people are getting up and leaving. My black ass still sitting down. Like, they ain't going to get me for dining and dashing. I got to wait till the bill comes. And the bill, Sherman, what are you doing still sitting down? Huh? Yeah, everybody's leaving. We're going to go somewhere else after this. Go grab us a cocktail. Okay. Oh, all right. Okay, then. And just walk out. And as I'm walking out, I'm like, somebody's going to tackle and handcuff us because I still don't know where the hell that bill went. If it was arranged prior to, if they have an ongoing tab, who knows? Let's talk to someone who knows all about that kind of lifestyle. Hello, Bob.
1: Hey, Sherman. You know, it just doesn't seem like people do not know what's going on, because in all 50 states, they got to put their hand on that pump and pump gas, and they know the reason why it's so high. So they can't be that naive or dumb not to understand who did it. And it's so good that you are telling people how 34 felonies about Trump. I didn't even know Tiffany was 100% and didn't vote and didn't show up when he had to vote no. And the question I need to ask you, do you think Congress is scared of Trump or scared of losing that seat? Both. I don't know which one it is.
0: Both.
1: Or maybe both.
0: Both.
1: Both, huh? Man. It's just so good that you're wiring us up about things about Tiffany Trump that I didn't even know. Man. Well, I'm sure naive on a lot of stuff. You know, and my last point, Sherwin, is this is how you always, you know, you always move when I checkmate you. Now, I heard you say yesterday, for a woman who had foot fetish, yeah, open your mouth, yeah, here. Now, you meant to say, no, you don't eat this sock. No, you don't put this sock in your mouth. I hope you say you meant to say that, but you didn't mean to say, oh, open your mouth here. Man.
0: Bob, do you like feet? That's a yes. You just did a wheezy cough. That's a you like some little pretty toes. You like them.
1: Now, see there?
0: You didn't say no. You like little pretty feet.
1: Now, you're not commenting on shit you really have said, what I said.
0: I don't even really know what you're talking about, and chances are you probably got it all scrambled up, what I said. I talked about women and have... Do women, I asked the question if women have foot fetishes, because I know some men do, present company included, because I know you like feet, Bob. You like when they wear open-toed shoes?
1: And you said, for the woman want to eat, eat this.
0: What?
1: You didn't mean that. You didn't mean for her to eat her socks.
0: No, she'd eat mine.
1: Oh, so.
0: Yeah, my socks. Mine. That's socking it.
1: Yeah. The only thing I can wait is December the 25th when we play y'all again. You know, we didn't have our quarterback in.
0: Oh, okay.
1: You know, we didn't have a minute.
0: All right, Bob, before we go, because I do have to go.
1: Yeah.
0: What's your favorite toenail polish on a woman? What do you request?
1: I don't know no toenail polish. I haven't even hardly seen toenail polish except for a woman's toenail.
0: Oh, you like when they don't wear any toenail polish because you don't like the taste.
1: No, I don't like the fact that you said you let that woman put her shoe in her mouth. You say, oh, here. That's what I want.
0: If she wants to put my feet in her mouth, I would let her. Why would I say no? Why would I deny a woman the pleasure of eating my feet? I mean, I'm mean, sure. But I'm not that mean. Jeez.
1: Oh, sure. Goodbye, you ought to be ashamed of me.
0: No, I'm not ashamed of anything. I'm not ashamed. If a lady says, hi, Sherwin, can you do me a favor? I said, well, I'll consider it. And she's very sincere. And she says, Sherwin, I like man feet. And I want to like... I want to like your Sherwin feet very much. And I would look at her very sincerely and very honestly. And I said, well, what do we do about this dilemma we find ourselves in? Well, Sherwin, if you place your man foot in my lady lap, I'll take over from there. What am I going to do, say no? If I say no, it's embarrassing. She just disclosed something that's very vulnerable. And if she wants some foot, why would I be so selfish? I have 2 feet. I can't give her 1? Come on, you guys. Be reasonable. The Truth with Sherwin Hughes on 101.7 FM. We'll be right back.
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Tom Tiffany has seized on a report that claimed Crowley steered money to the nonprofit organization that employs his wife. But the Crowley team dismissed the claim, saying they're intentionally misleading. So this was a, it wasn't even a real audit. It was a right-wing, Trump-loving, like, I don't even know how to describe this. It's not even real journalism. And Jessica McBride either writes for them or, I don't know, she's a, she posts on social media for Wisconsin Right Now. It is a right-wing hack, fake news, fake journalism, I guess, website that just promotes Republicans and their worst instincts. And so what they were, this is not investigation. It's not even real journalism. They saw that community advocates received in total $65 million via Milwaukee County. And instead of digging deeper, because I don't think they actually know how. I don't think that the people that are connected to and write for and publish for this website called Wisconsin Right Now, it's not their fault that they actually don't know how to think deep about things. They saw the allocation and they said, oh, David Crowley's wife works for that organization. Clearly, he's steering money to his wife's organization. Not he's steering money to himself or steering wife, steering money directly to his wife's bank account to the organization. I think the first allocation came during David Crowley's tenure as county executive, somewhere around May of 2020. So remember, community advocates is a pass-through, so the federal resources, COVID money can come to residents of Milwaukee County, okay? That's what they do. That's what community advocates does. That's the relationship, because the federal government is not going to give money directly to the nonprofit.

conversation yesterday, and I respect my off-the-record conversation, so I'm not going to reveal any names. But prominent Republicans can't stand Tom Tiffany. In fact, if this is what these Republicans said, I'm not going to name their names. If Tom Tiffany got elected governor, they wouldn't work in his administration because he's just that bad. He's just that bad. Where other Republicans won't take six-figure salaries because they don't want to be connected to him. And this is the best that the Republicans can do. And earlier in the program, I said the wind at a lot of Democrats' back is because the Republicans have horrible candidates. And I am going to talk about Bob Donovan again because he is running for re-election in the 61st Assembly District. So we've talked about, and this is old news, I'm not making this up, Bob Donovan in 1992 got caught in the bathroom at the University of Wisconsin, Milwaukee, in a men's bathroom where men were known to go and do a couple of things. They'd go in there and masturbate, and they would go in this particular bathroom. I think it was in Mitchell Hall. They would masturbate, and they would also have sex with other men. And Bob Donovan was caught in a sting. Because I don't know if you guys know, that's illegal. Having sex in a public bathroom on a college campus, or really any public bathroom, is against the law. So there was a sting operation to catch the perpetrators. And guess who got caught? Bob Donovan. So Bob Donovan ran for mayor of Milwaukee a couple of times. Now, he was fine as an alderperson, because if you look at what people will accept, like who people will elect to be their alderperson, sometimes that standard is really, really low. And it's low because the best people and the people that we really want to represent us would never do so, because they would end up hating us. Because we are an impossible people to keep happy. Who would willingly accept a job, regardless of what the salary is, to where on any given day, half of the people that you represent hate your guts? And because now politics is very much people's identity, not only do people hate you, they probably want to kill you. And we blame our alderpersons for everything, even though the vast majority of the problems in the city of Milwaukee are the fault of the people that live here. Somebody got to say it. How the hell are you going to blame 15 people on a council? It's their fault that 570,000 people are messing a whole bunch of stuff up. Well, not all of you. Let's just take 10%. Let's say of the 570,000 people in the city, it's probably less than that because people are moving out of Milwaukee every single day. I don't know where the hell they're going because the damn 30-year fixed mortgage is damn near 8%. But people are leaving the city of Milwaukee every day. So let's say we got 570,000 people. It's probably less than that. Let's say 90% of the people in the city of Milwaukee are good. I know the number ain't that high, but I'm just using round numbers. That means that 57,000 people in the city of Milwaukee are awful people. They're terrible. They steal. They have foot fetish. They love feet. They don't tip. They break into cars. They go into men's and women's bathrooms and they have sex. This really bad. Let's say 57,000 people in this city. They probably should be locked up. Like, they should get caught and they should be incarcerated. 57,000 people who have uncontrolled mental illness and they do very bad things. Okay? 57,000 people. What in the hell can 15 members of a council and a mayor do to stop 57,000 people from humping in public bathrooms? Here's one thing they can do. They can say, hey, let's make it illegal to hump in public bathrooms. Okay? That's something they can do. That is something that the alderperson can do. Let's pass an ordinance, the anti-bathroom hump ordinance 3-68572. Anti-humping. And then the mayor has a big old press conference, and he's at the podium. And today, I'm going to sign an ordinance. Makes it illegal to hump in the public bathroom. And everybody's clapping. Yay, finally, it's legal. But these 57,000 people, they don't care. They don't care. They're going to go to the public market and hump. They're going to come to the Third Street Market Hall, and they're going to hump. They're going to go to George Webb's. They're going to hump. The alderpersons did their job. We made it illegal. We're going to blame the cops? So now we have to have a new police patrol, and we got to allocate $37 million of taxpayer money
even though we

0: have an anti-humping ordinance, because these 57,000 people, they're really bad people. No matter what, they're going to do bad things. They're going to litter. We don't like when they litter. They're going to litter. They're going to hump. None of them wear underwear ever. They don't even own any. They steal cars. They break into cars. What exactly do you think our alder persons are going to do about these 57,000 people? All they can do is pass an ordinance, and then we hope that the cops can catch all 57,000 people. We might have to build a whole new jail to stop the humpers. Exactly. So why are we blaming 15 people for the conditions of the city? We need to blame the 10% of bad people that no matter what we do, no matter what laws get passed. Let's say David Crowley's like, hey, I heard about this humping going on. I want to pass a state law making it a felony to hump. Do you think that the 57,000 bathroom humpers are even going to care? You think that Bob Donovan's going to care? Hell, Bob Donovan might even vote for the bill. You know Bob Donovan. You know, I think it's a terrible idea that people go to the public bathrooms and hump. I should know. I got caught for it. That's so gross. That's so disgusting. Do you understand that if I went into a men's bathroom to use the bathroom and somebody confused me for a peeper or a humper and they started advancing toward me in the bathroom, I would go to jail. Well, no, I wouldn't, because it's self-defense. Sherwin, what happened in the bathroom? Somebody tried to go after him. I went to the bathroom and he used the bathroom and it was a fella in there trying to hump me. I'd be very offended. I'd be less offended if it was a woman, but still offended, because I go to the bathroom to use it, not to see a woman that has a Sherwin foot fetish. But I would be put in a dilemma. I have to admit, if I'm in the men's bathroom, and yes, I'm going to get back to community advocates, but it's such a stupid story. They think that voters are as dumb as Tom Tiffany. They think that the voters in the state of Wisconsin are as dumb as the people that will allow for Donald Trump's criminal corruption, allow Donald Trump to get rich and make billions of dollars. Like, they think that we're all that dumb. We got to show them that we're not. But here's what's crazy. In 2024, if you look at where the Republicans are right now in all the national polls, they're not favorable at all. People are like very mad at Republicans for a number of reasons. Okay, but if you look at where the polls are right now, Republicans are doing poorly. This is where the Democrats were in 2024. Ain't that crazy? How people feel about the Republican Party right now as a whole is how people felt about the Democrats in 2024. They were beating up on Kamala. They were beating up on Joe Biden, calling him sleepy, saying that Joe Biden stayed in the race too long in that last debate against Donald Trump. It dragged the Democrats down. But oh, how quickly the tables will turn when you mess with the American economy and people's pocketbooks are empty. They've turned on the Republicans. And even with all of that, because your empty wallet don't lie. Hold on. Look, this Sherwin's wallet. I got my wallet right here. Let me see what I got in it. Let me see how bad the economy is. Ladies and gentlemen, I have $2. That's it. Listen, look it. There's nothing else in here. What is it? This is a receipt. I got two receipts. What the hell did I buy? What is that? Oh, Jesus Christ. I see why I only have $2 left. I went to the goddamn Mason Street Grill and spent $175. When was this? Well, Tyler was my server. I know you lying to me. Am I reading this right? Well, this is still cheaper than the Wall Street stock bar. I paid $28 for two Tito's and sodas. 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Twin medallions with pepper crust. That was $48. Somebody got the grill. Oh, I remember who I went with. They got the grilled salmon. That was $42. Got the Brussels sprouts as a side. That was $12. And I got another goddamn Tito's. Subtotal $162. Tax $13.61. Total due $175.61. Well, that explains why I got $2. What's this other receipt? Oh, jeez. But no, this one is, we took my mother out for a birthday. We went to Fleming's in Brookfield. I'm not going to tell you how much this one is. But listen, this is it. I opened up my wallet, I got $2. my last $2. I'm going to take a break, come back, talk to Sandra on the other side. 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
0: Sandra, you're on 101.7 The Truth. How are you?
11: I'm just fine. How are you today?
0: Apparently, I'm broke. I only have $2 in my wallet because of this Trump economy.
11: Well, you better play that last $2 song.
0: I think that's a good
11: Johnny
0: idea.
11: Johnny Taylor? Yeah, Johnny Taylor. Song, hey.
0: Mm-hmm.
11: Guess what I want you to

0: That's not why you called. Hey. You didn't call to talk about my financial situation.
1: You can loan me those last $2. I'll pay you when I see you.
0: All right. That's fine.
1: Okay.
0: I'm getting it.
1: Yeah, well, I was just had a comment on some of what you were talking about. The voting for Trump, and he says he liked the poorly educated.
0: Yeah.
1: Do you think, now they're talking about a new world order. And I think if they get it that way, it'll be the big corporations who

0: of it and all of them that can run it. Because
1: they're already running it, Sandra. It's already here. It's already here.
0: Okay. Yeah, because that's, you know, that's how the playbook, well, they put the playbook out now. So we just, I think we fell asleep. You know, we never, like, most black people don't like to talk politics. As soon as you mention anything, they run or we're going to pray. So they don't like talking politics. So, and a lot of them don't want to march either. So, I mean, how do you get them to even speak about it? Because they won't speak about it. And I do, and I says, and then another thing, like I was looking at a documentary, and it was about New Jersey, and they were talking about the mafia and how the mafia run the politics here. They were talking about they run the politicians, they run the churches.
1: Not anymore.
0: Come on, what do you think that stuff that put Trump in office? I mean, the playbook he's following, it's got to be a mafia. And the sad part, the agenda is always to blame black people. That's why I think these white people and the mega magnets are going to be on the Titanic with us, because we're the least of these people. We're just a fourth of the population. All they got to do is say blacks, now it's Spanish, Mexicans that. These people are hanging themselves. And that's really kind of what I wanted to say. And one more thing. What about this Brexit? You know anything about that?
1: Where Great Britain wanted to exit from the European Union because they don't want to be associated with all the illegal immigration. Brexit happened in the summer of 2016, which I think predicted the election of Donald Trump in America in the fall of 2016. What more do you need to know about it? White people are losing their countries because of immigrants and because of migration, and it was a particular problem in Europe because some of the foreign wars that United States was involved in was causing people to become refugees in some of their Middle Eastern countries, and they were going and seeking refuge in Europe, and then Europe became overrun and overpopulated with people from the Middle East, and white people didn't like that.
0: Okay, because I just saw a documentary on Steve Bannon over there, and the way it looked like he was making it look racism. And he's telling the white people to kiss yourself up and down the arms and da-da-da. That's why I kind of asked, because I think it seemed like some of the stuff he was preaching over there is happening here. So that's why I asked about it.
1: All right. Thank you, Sandra. Okay. Have a good day.
0: All right. Okay, you too. Bye.
1: All right. Bye-bye. Come get my last $2 here if you want it. That's all I got left. She said that we're a quarter of the population. No, we're not. We're like an eighth. There's something that has evaded the understanding of African-American politics. Since the Civil War was fought, there has been a substantial number of people that has wanted to keep the Confederacy alive. And they failed. Now, there were some policy gains. I would say 100 years of Jim Crow is not bad for the side that lost the war. Technically, they didn't lose the war, but I also want folks to have an intense focus on this and the perspective of American history, whether you like it or not. This is what the focus needs to be, but because we are so indoctrinated and drunk on patriotism, we don't want to believe that the United States is an inherently bad place. And you don't have to believe that, but look how it was started. It was started with some of the worst crimes that a human being can commit against another person. So that is the foundation of this nation. Since the Civil Rights Movement, there has been a substantial effort every single day for the last 60, almost 70 years to undo every single gain made by the Civil Rights Movement. That is what the silent majority has done. That is what Richard Nixon wanted to do with the Southern Strategy. When Ronald Reagan was elected in 1981, by his first year in office, he had implemented some of these very conservative reforms, and the Heritage Foundation was born. Project 2025 is the last chapter of their accomplishment, and it ends with Donald Trump's second presidency. Project 2025 wasn't new. It explained all of the things that they have yet to accomplish. And so during Donald Trump's first term, he accomplished something like 64 or 65% of the Heritage Foundation, the organization that created Project 2025. 64% during his first term. Now in the first 2 years of his last term, he's accomplished like 80% of those things. Project 2025 was the end. It buttons up everything they've done. The Truth with Sherwin Hughes will be back for hour three.
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0: 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And also our AM signal, which I sometimes forget that we have, which is 1510. Because Tom Tiffany has voted with Donald Trump 100% of the time, and in the event there was a bill or a proposal that Tom Tiffany, who is the Republican nominee for governor here, if he would have disagreed with Donald Trump on something instead of voting no and standing in that disagreement and then sharing with his constituents that this is why I voted no on this particular Trump proposal, Tom Tiffany simply did not show up and he cast no votes at all. So this makes it very easy for us if we need to do a comparison and a contrast, because some of you actually believe that Democrats and Republicans are equally corrupt. They are two wings on the same bird. And so when we have opportunities to draw real contrast and to make it very plain, I like to take those opportunities to make it a little bit easier for people who believe that both sides are corrupt. And if Tom Tiffany has voted with Donald Trump 100% of the time, that means that there has been no disagreement on even some of Donald Trump's worst and most egregious impulses. And I just went through a few of the things that Donald Trump has done, how he has enriched himself and sold cryptocurrencies to foreign governments. And if you want to cater favor with him, even if your nation is in direct conflict with the United States, let me give you another example. Russia is not our ally. Never really has been since World War II ended and they chopped up Western and Eastern Europe. Russia has nuclear weapons because of us, and they are still aimed at the United States. Please don't forget about that. Ukraine is our ally. We have been helping the people of Ukraine fight back against this bully of Russia because Vladimir Putin wants to reunite the old Soviet Union and have satellite nations in the Russian orbit all over again. Well, we, people in the West, think that's very bad for business. Just like we armed Afghanistan to push back against Russia in 1979, we are helping and supporting Ukraine push back against Russia. Do you know that Donald Trump just made a deal with Vladimir Putin and Russia to buy diesel fuel from Russia to lower the prices of fuel ahead of the midterm election? Let me tell you what we are doing. We are funding our arch enemy's war against our ally. I want you to sit with that. If you are a Donald Trump supporter and you agree with that deal, then you are a traitor. Of all of the things that Donald Trump has done, I've got three or four more pages of things that he has done where he's ripped off the American people. And that's not even a line. That should be a line in the sand. But there's some men that will let Donald Trump sleep with their wives. And if you're saying, oh, well, Trump needs to get his money, make your money however you can get your money. How about this? How about we open up your bank accounts to Donald Trump and let him get his money from you? Oh, that's a different story, right? Well, that's exactly what he's doing with the American people. But the fact that he has created a deal, and Tom Tiffany agrees with that too, because Tom Tiffany ain't said nothing different. I need you to know and understand Tom Tiffany right now is still a sitting member of Congress who has the power to stop Donald Trump in his tracks. They have the power to investigate him. They have the power to impeach him, but they're not going to do that. They're going to allow it, and they're going to be submissive and permissive. Don't nobody want no submissive man. Ladies, I understand why you angry. All these submissive men. Trump entered a deal with our enemy to help our enemy make more revenue, Russia, while this enemy is fighting against one of our friends and one of our allies, Ukraine. And I don't get into foreign policy, but I need to use this as an example that Donald Trump is involved in essentially being a seditious traitor against the nation in which he is leading, and there's still people that support him. Now, listen, I get it. And it's unfortunate that there are still folks that will turn a blind eye to this kind of corruption. But those folks that are intentionally still supporting Trump and want Trump's flavor of corrupt politics to lead the state of Wisconsin. Look, I get it, but I'm glad that these people identify themselves. And I know I probably shouldn't say this, but I just got to be honest, because when you identify yourself as being that stupid, then the rest of us know who we can take advantage of. And this is a capitalist society. And I hate to admit that you have to use your advantages wherever you can. If you can one up somebody, because this is not this country is not fair. And if somebody has an advantage that can get you more access, more opportunity, and more money and more security, you take advantage of that access. Now, we hope that you do it in a moral way, but if you're going to show that you are this incompetent intellectually and you are this stupid, then I have to take your money from you because you're going to mess it up. Your money is way better off in a smart person's pocket, because if you're going to allow with your vote this kind of corruption, then we need to take money away from you, because you having money is going to be even more corruption. And I hate to have to admit it, but you don't get wealthy off of smart people. You get rich and wealthy off of dumb ones. I'm sorry. I didn't make the rules. I'm just a humble servant of American capitalism and democracy. I'm a product of my environment, in which my environment is filled with products. Let's talk to someone who can shed light on the situation that we find ourselves in. Hello, Al. How are you doing today?
1: I'm doing wonderful. My question to you Republicans, y'all got treated like some straight jump down tricks. Y'all ain't gained nothing. Your farmers lost their farms. Your meat is coming from another country. Your great American hats is made in another country, and all y'all got is a green light to be racist. They had to make a law because you kept screwing the badgers, the fish. They had to make a law because you kept climbing between the legs of a dog. Y'all, you beat on your wife. You raise school shooters. Your kids is killing you. And you F your own kids. You supposed to pass wisdom, not nut. Your kids up here talking in tongues. Oh, I'm a racist. And that's all y'all got. And then some of y'all got kids mixed. Y'all got mixed babies. And you vote against your kids. Y'all dumb as hell just to be racist. And then the man treats you like pussy willow fired holes to your face. And y'all take it. Boy, boy, boy, y'all dumb. And he's laughing all the way to the bank just to be racist. But here's the thing, Mr. Hughes. I just hope they stand on these principles. So if something catastrophic happened, don't say, I'm sorry. Don't say, save me. You say, I'm a racist and let me die. Okay? Y'all supposed to be Christian. Don't find the light because you know you're about to lose your life. Stand on principles and keep them same principles. When that person you're racist against about to save, you say, don't touch me. Let me die. So we can have a better understanding, because a lot of y'all are racist by convenience. And a lot of y'all are racist because your mother and father felt you because they wasn't man and woman enough to deal with their own bag.

0: so they was a bastard and put their baggage on your shoulders because they didn't have enough to make the cut. But hey, that's on y'all, because we as black people, we're going to be all right. We're going to be all right. They didn't have to make a law because we were sitting up here because we kept effing the Great Dane. They didn't have to make a law because everybody that comes under the administration looked like they had bad surgery, like they had their surgery done down in Tijuana, like they went to the pump doctor with the silicone while somebody was inebriated. That's all on y'all. So you laid the foundation. You like it. We love it. Enjoy it. And may your racist peckerwood ass rot. And
1: Al, before you go, I got a question for you.
0: What's up?
1: Do you have just a little, there's no wrong answer. I just want you to be honest. Is there some part of you deep, deep down inside that might be just a little bit racist too? Like not totally 100% all the way racist, but like a little tiny bit.
0: Well, I'm going to tell you like this. I welcome everybody with open arms.
1: Okay.
0: But if you say something racist to me, I'm not going to come to you racist. I'm going to come to you with facts from your kinfolks. That's how I do. So like they say black people are violent. Yeah. And y'all grew up in the house violent. That's why your granddaddy and your daddy used to run trains when he used to F your sister. Okay? That's why she grew up to be a little whore. That's why she grew up to be a junkie and a runway. Hey, y'all want to be racist against us? But when you turn your back on your white children, it was the black people that got your children together. Because some of y'all threw y'all children to the streets. Ha ha! Some of y'all knew that your daddy was effing your daughter, and now she got mental issues. And then you wait till you in your deathbed to say, I want to apologize. Keep your goddamn apology. And make sure when you go to heaven that Jesus don't rape you neither. Mm. So me being racist, I can be racist, but I be racist with facts. I don't want to come with some lies. I'm going to come with facts that the things that your kinfolks did. See, we as black people, we're not going to lynch you from a tree and cut your penis off and put it on ice and then masturbate with it. We don't do that. We're not going to put your sperm in a freezer and then sit down in front of the refrigerator door and then take it shot by shot because we want to see if we can drink your DNA. I'm going to use what y'all do. That's my best way to counterattack. Because we as the blacks, we're cool. We don't have no dark ages. They do.
1: You answered my question. Day. All right. Thank you, Al.
0: Bye-bye.
1: Okay. Bye-bye now. All right. Then. Okay. Well, that answer. I'd almost rather he just be racist. Because that was a lot of detail that... You see, he won't be racist. He'll be racist with sex. He took it. He took it there. Oh. Okay. Well, let's calm things down. Cooler heads will prevail. So it's the 11 o'clock hour now. And as you all know, there are distinct differences between people that listen to the show at different times. The 9 a.m. folks, I love y'all so very much. Y'all are dedicated. Some of y'all are here waiting for me even before I get here. You're ready in the YouTube chat. Thank you guys so much. Then the 10 o'clock people, because they may have had things going on in the 9 o'clock hour. They had to prioritize maybe work or other things. And they sit down to get an assessment of what is going on, get the issues of the day. Those are my 10 o'clock listeners. The 11 o'clock listeners, they're here for it. They want it. They want it raw. Not a single one of them. The people that, and shout out to the people that joined at 11 o'clock. None of them were wearing underwear. But what Al said, though, didn't shock any of my 11 a.m. listeners. They're like, oh, well, of course. We're also racist with sex. And so let's grab another telephone call. Hello, Al from Sherman Park. How are you?
2: Hello, how are you doing? I'm doing well.
1: I bet you are.
2: I guess my question is about price in the economy and what we are willing to do for cheap prices of most anything, because China's eating our lunch, but we still trade with China. With the oil, people want us to stop fighting Iran so they can have cheaper gas prices, but if Iran gets a nuclear weapon, they can

0: shut down.
1: Al, stop. You're ridiculous, because Donald Trump said that we eradicated their nuclear facilities on one day. In fact, his new press secretary said it was a one-day war. And if we ended the war on one day, then why has it gone on for 6 months? There never was a threat of a nuclear weapon. This was a war that we got involved in at the bequest of Benjamin Netanyahu, and you know that. Stop it. You're way too smart to be participating in nonsense conservative narratives, but I get it, because you need to find a way to justify why you still support this administration. You want to know why prices are going up so much? And yes, the war has something to do with the Strait of Hormuz being controlled by Iran. That's got something to do with this. His goddamn tariffs that are entirely unnecessary, because he wanted to bring other nations to heel. He wanted them to come to him so he could make corrupt deals for himself and for his family. And that is what the truth actually is. No American president would have a trade war when it is unnecessary. He put out a list of like 100 countries that we were going to put tariffs on just because. And guess what happened? Guess what those countries did? They put tariffs on American products, so everything is more expensive for the American consumer. A tariff is a tax on the American people, and he did it unilaterally without Congress. That is why things are more expensive. And there is a deal to buy diesel from an enemy of the United States that has nuclear weapons pointed at our major cities. Donald Trump is trying to put money in the pocket of our enemy that is fighting one of our allies in Ukraine. Please tell me how you justify that. Actually, don't. Anything you say, Al, is not going to make any sense. It's going to be drenched in fantasy. And I don't engage in that
0: conversation.
1: No, you're not living in reality.
0: Because Europe is still buying oil from Russia.
1: I'm not buying oil from nobody. I got an electric car. I buy coal from We Energy.
0: I said Europe. The European countries are still buying oil from Russia. They're more in the line of Ukraine and any Putin aggression than we are.
1: You understand that the world is interconnected, and if one of our allies, one of our NATO allies, is being attacked, and we're all being attacked? You know, if that was an agreement after World War II?
0: Supporting the efforts of Putin by buying the oil from Russia.
1: If Donald Trump ran for a third term, Al, just let's answer a question, and I got to go, because I'm not going to waste your time, my time, or any more breath. If Donald Trump ran for a third term, would you vote for him? Yes or no?
0: No, because you can't vote for
1: him. No, that's not what I asked. That's not what I asked. If Donald Trump ran again, would you vote for him? Do you still support him? Yes or no?
0: He's old.
1: Yes. Well, do you still support Donald Trump, knowing what you know? Yes or no?
0: He supports my stances on the economy and national security.
1: So you support him if he was able to run again for a third term. Let's say they change the rules.
0: If he were mentally capable.
1: He's as mentally capable as he is right now. Let's say everything remains the same and he's able to run for a third term. I'm just trying to get a yes or a no out of you. I don't need an explanation.
0: Well, yes, because he does what other people just talk about.
1: All right, thank you for your call. All right, there you go. You have it. There you go. And he's gay and black. So. I don't care that he's gay, but why has it got to be black too? You know what I mean? And a Trump supporter? The gay thing, that whatever. The Truth with Sherwin Hughes on 101.7 FM. We'll be right back.
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$7.8 million minimum documented payments from foreign governments to Donald Trump businesses during his first presidency. A 2024 report from staff of the White House Oversight Committee. I'll make sure I get all the details here. Using records from Donald Trump's former accounting firm, the investigation identified payments from at least 20 foreign countries, including China, Saudi Arabia, Qatar, Kuwait, and the United Arab Emirates. The report examined only four of Donald Trump's hundreds of business entities and covered a limited period. So this isn't even all of it. It therefore did not establish the total and complete foreign government spending across Donald Trump's entire business empire. The payments raise questions under the Constitution's Foreign Emoluments Clause, which restricts federal office holders from accepting certain benefits and cash payments and other things from foreign governments without congressional consent. I mean, Congress would have given them consent anyway. Republicans are giving consent for Donald Trump to continue to break the federal law in the face of the American people. There's also a separate taxpayer issue. House investigators reported that Donald Trump's Washington hotel charged the Secret Service rates exceeding ordinary government lodging by 300% or more on certain occasions. Do you guys know that when Donald Trump goes to Mar-a-Lago and when he goes to his golf resort in Bedminster, whenever he is away from the White House, okay, Secret Service has to follow him. When Secret Service is following Donald Trump to his private properties that he owns, including Mar-a-Lago, the Secret Service agents have to pay the hotel, the lodging rates. The Secret Service has to pay for their food and their beverage. Donald Trump is charging the Secret Service 300% more than a regular person if they were staying at any of his properties. And we are paying for it. Saudi-backed Live Golf and Trump family properties. After Donald Trump's first presidency, his golf properties hosted events for Live Golf, the professional golf league backed by Saudi Arabia's sovereign wealth fund. The Trump organization also entered into a development arrangement involving a Saudi real estate company and a planned luxury golf resort in Oman. These arrangements are commercially distinct from Jared Kushner's Affinity Partners investment, which garnered him $2 billion. But they demonstrate another channel through which Saudi-backed business interests

0: developed financial relationships with Donald Trump's entire family. A documented history of financial fraud in the Trump Organization. Buckle your seatbelts, ladies and gentlemen. The financial controversies surrounding Trump did not begin with cryptocurrency. Please, no one understand that Tom Tiffany has voted and supports Donald Trump 100% of the time. So there is no distinction between Tom Tiffany and Donald Trump. Please allow me to continue. In 2022, New York Attorney General Letitia James brought a civil fraud lawsuit alleging that Donald Trump and his company repeatedly misrepresented asset valuations to obtain favorable financing and other economic benefits. One example involved Trump's Trump Tower triplex apartment, which was represented as approximately 30,000 square feet, despite being 11,000 square feet. Another involved the Trump International Hotel in Washington, D.C. The attorney general alleged that misleading financial statements helped secure financing for a property he eventually sold for $375 million. The lawsuit subsequently resulted in findings of civil fraud. The monetary judgment was later overturned on appeal, a distinction important when describing the legal outcome. The underlying case concerned business practices predating Trump's presidency, so it is evidence of financial misconduct rather than by itself presidential self-enrichment. So he was a crook before he ran for office. Donald Trump pardons officials convicted or charged with corruption. Reuters investigated and found and published October 13th. Was that today? Yesterday. October 13th, 2026, found that Donald Trump had granted clemency, full and unconditional pardons to 85 public officials who had faced corruption-related charges or other convictions connected to him. $15 million of fines were avoided because Trump pardoned these 85 officials. 130 plus years of imprisonment was avoided. Two-thirds of them were MAGA supporters. One example, Michelle Fiore, a Nevada Republican politician convicted by a federal jury in 2024 on seven counts related to charity fraud. Prosecutors established that money solicited for a dead police officer's memorial had been diverted to personal expenses, including cosmetic surgery, wedding costs, and rent. Trump pardoned her before sentencing. Ooh, I love that. They raised money off of a dead cop, and she got plastic surgery with the money that they raised off of a dead cop, and Trump pardoned her. Well, I understand why he pardoned her. I bet her surgery, she looks fantastic. I bet you, I need to read that again. I don't even believe that. I know you lying to Sherwin. Why everybody lying to Sherwin today? Oh, I'm sorry. These aren't lies. These are facts. Michelle Fiore, a Nevada Republican politician convicted by a federal jury in 2024 on seven counts related to charity fraud. Prosecutors established that money solicited for a slain police officer's memorial had been diverted to her personal expenses, including cosmetic surgery. Oh, the dead cop paid for her wedding. Well, listen, everybody relax before you get all up in arms. Weddings are expensive. And if you can use a dead cop to raise money to pay for your wedding, everybody listen. No, a wedding can cost $30,000. But y'all would get mad at me if I raise money off of a dead cop and use the money for my wedding. Why would you get mad at me? Precedent has been set. I'm going to read one more time. This is one more time for the people in the back. Michelle Fiore, a Nevada Republican politician convicted by a federal jury in 2024 on seven counts related to charity fraud. Prosecutors established that money solicited for a dead police officer's memorial had been diverted to personal expenses, including cosmetic surgery, wedding costs, and rent. Trump pardoned her before sentencing. Fiore maintains her innocence. Oh, of course. The 10 most significant financial figures. These amounts should not be added together because they measure different things: investments, revenues, trading volume, fees, and financial benefits. Donald Trump cryptocurrency ventures, at least $2.3 billion, estimated family profits as of June 2026. Trump personal cryptocurrency proceeds in 2025. He made another $1.4 billion. Jared Kushner, Donald Trump's son-in-law, $2 billion capital invested in his firm. Jared Kushner's estimated annual Saudi management fees, $25 million a year, paid directly to Jared Kushner by the Saudi government to cater favor with Donald Trump. The United Arab Emirates investment in World Liberty Financial, courtesy of Donald Trump, $500 million. Donald Trump disclosed 2025 securities, transactions, and stock trades, $1.06 billion, pure profit. Foreign government payments to Donald Trump businesses, at least $7.8 million documented. Kimberly Guilfoyle's alleged American Express request, she was the former girlfriend of Don Jr. She is now the ambassador to Greece. She asked some organization to pay her American Express card bill in exchange for favors from Donald Trump. Her American Express card bill is $100,000. She maintains her innocence. I'm going to take a break, come back. But David Crowley diverted $65 million to a nonprofit organization that his wife works at, even though the relationship between community advocates and Milwaukee County started with Scott Walker and the George Bush administration. Community Advocates is a nonprofit organization that receives federal funding in order to, you know, help people that are homeless and to stop people from getting evicted and have a whole bunch of poverty, anti-poverty programs. But for some reason, David Crowley, who's just in the long line of county executives, who has made sure that those federal dollars get to the people that need them, is being accused of doing what county executives are supposed to do. Let me also be very clear about this. County government is one large anti-poverty program. That's what county government is. County government exists because you think about it. Every city has their own government. There's 19 municipalities in Milwaukee County. Every one of them has a mayor. Every one of them has a common council or some kind of board that governs them, right? Glendale has a mayor, South Milwaukee, Oak Creek, they all have. In fact, Steve Scafidi, I'm one of my friends. He's a show host over at TMJ 620. He used to be the mayor of Oak Creek. County government exists so that state funding and state revenue and federal funding can get to the people, the places, and the organizations that need it. That's what county government does. Now, they also run the zoo and the airport. But county government exists as a pass-through for state and federal resources because, and there's a reason for this, we don't want state government or the federal government to give money directly to some of these organizations, but in some cases they do. State government will have a grant program, they'll grant money, the federal government will do as well. But we want someone to be held accountable for the flow of these dollars. If state tax dollars are designated for an anti-poverty program, the state doesn't just write the check to the anti-poverty program. Now, in some cases they do, but they would rather have another level of accountability. So what the state will do for these programs is grant the money to the county. The county board will then decide where that money goes and a county executive signs it. That is what county government does. Now, they do a couple other things, too. But that is why county government exists, because technically, realistically, we don't even need it. But it exists so that money can flow from state and federal government to anti-poverty programs, because Milwaukee County government, just like any other county government in the 72 counties in Wisconsin, they administer anti-poverty programs. Are we clear? Okay, good. The Truth with Sherwin Hughes. We'll be right back.
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It is a good life. Unless you're one of the 760,000 people that Donald Trump randomly and arbitrarily kicked off of the Affordable Care Act. Did you guys know about this? And I'm bringing this up because, again, Tom Tiffany has voted with Donald Trump 100% of the time, including Donald Trump just picking and choosing 750,000 people to end their health care coverage. Let me tell you why Trump did it, as an excuse to send them $500. I hope you guys have heard about this because I don't want you to think I'm making this up. A couple of weeks ago, I said if there's one thing that Donald Trump's policies have in common, it's not that they make anything better. It's not that they help people. It's not that they right a wrong or move things forward. They are just cruel. They also took away premium tax credits that allow for more people to qualify for lower cost health insurance. And so what Donald Trump did is he removed 760,000 people, including 45,000 people, off of the affordable health care. I need you to understand something, ladies and gentlemen. Some of these people had health care coverage. They went to the doctor. They got their prescriptions filled. And then they found out the very next month that they had been billed and charged for all of those lab tests, all of their prescriptions, and all of their doctor visits because for no reason and no warning, they lost their health care coverage. I need you to understand something, ladies and gentlemen. Some of those people have cancer. Some of those people are getting chemotherapy. And he removed 750,000 people off of their health care insurance through the exchange. And guess what he did in return? Sent them $500 checks. And is now patting himself on the back because here's the reason he's giving for giving those $500,000 or those $500 checks to those people. He said Joe Biden overcharged them. So he took away their health insurance altogether and gave them a $500 check. And Tom Tiffany agrees with all of it. And I say that because the Tiffany campaign is saying that under David Crowley, Milwaukee County workers lost their health insurance. Let me be clear about this. When it comes to health care and health insurance, the Republicans have zero credibility because for the last, I don't know, decade and a half, they have been trying to take millions of Americans off of their health care and offering nothing in return. They have literally had since 2010 to come up with a better, more efficient, cheaper, faster health care program.

yet another misconception because the Tiffany campaign knows they're in trouble. And also, Republicans are not happy with him. I had an off-the-record conversation late last night that there are Republicans in the state of Wisconsin that even if Tom Tiffany wins, they would not serve in his administration because even other Republicans don't like him. The Republicans wanted Brian Stile to be their nominee. Brian Stile would have been tough to beat, but Brian Stile wants to run for the U.S. Senate in 2028. And let me put this warning out here right now. We need to have a monster candidate in 2028 to beat Brian Stile because he is the Republicans' new version of Paul Ryan. In fact, Brian Stile represents the first congressional district, which was represented by Paul Ryan, who went on to be the Speaker of the House. Paul Ryan left Congress because he was like, Trump is even too much for me. I can't even stand this dude. Paul Ryan, who was also the Republican nominee for vice president in 2012 with Mitt Romney. Of course, they got beat by Barack Obama and Joe Biden, but Paul Ryan was their golden boy. They loved him so very much. In fact, Paul Ryan was at the table when the Foxconn deal was made. They were going to bring Foxconn back to Wisconsin. You see how that turned out. But Paul Ryan, he quit. He left Congress. He said, I ain't running again and being a sycophant for this dude, Donald Trump. So remember, Republicans have no credibility when it comes to health care. Even though the Tiffany campaign is saying that under David Crowley's leadership as county executive, county employees lost their health care. Let me tell you what really happened. Milwaukee County employees, retirees, and dependents did not lose their health coverage during the administrative lapse. Milwaukee County's five-year health insurance contract with UnitedHealthcare expired at the end of 2025 due to an administrative oversight by the Department of Human Resources. It has nothing to do with David Crowley. County officials and county executive David Crowley clarified that active health benefits for employees, their dependents, and retirees remained in place the entire time because the county is self-insured. The Tiffany campaign made it up. Now, I get why they made it up, because there are voters that are stupid enough to believe it. Y'all don't want me to be president. I'm taking the right to vote away from not everybody. I don't know. I'd have to bring back a literacy test. I'm sorry. You have to. We have to bring something. You got to make sure the people. I wouldn't like require you to have a credit score of 750, because then wouldn't hardly nobody be able to vote. I'd like to require at least a GED. A little bit of Civil War history, maybe a little bit of African-American history in order to register to vote. What? Why not? Why am I asking too much for you to know a little bit about Black history? President Sherwin Hughes has just been elected to a second term. During his second term, he wants to make sure that Americans know sufficient African-American history in order to register to vote. Americans are scrambling to get testing materials and to study for the test that President Hughes is going to administer, because if you fail the African-American history component of the test, he will take away your right to vote and your favorite pair of underwear. No, I wouldn't do that. I would never take away your favorite underwear. The 11 o'clock listeners aren't wearing any. The available records established that Milwaukee County was financially supporting community advocates long before David Crowley became county executive in May of 2020. County contracting records extend back to at least Scott Walker in 2007. So the Tiffany campaign is trying to say that David Crowley single-handedly and individually steered $65 million of federal dollars and other county resources to community advocates where his wife works. The largest documented annual amounts appear during Crowley's administration in 2021 and 2022, when federal pandemic-related housing assistance dramatically increased funding distributed to the county. These aren't even county taxpayer dollars that are going to community advocates. It's federal money, because county government acts as a large anti-poverty program. County government distributes state and federal money for entities and organizations that fight poverty in Milwaukee County, just like county government does in Washington County and Waukesha County and Kenosha County and damn it.

0: even racing. That's what county government does, because we already have municipal government. Have you ever wondered, ever just been curious as to why we have a whole county government? It's so that we have another entity that can collect all of the resources that people qualify for from state government and from federal government. There's another level of oversight via a county executive and via a county board to make sure that agencies and organizations that are providing service to people that live in those respective counties are qualified for the benefits that is doled out by the federal government and by state government. That is why county government exists. David Crowley is basically, just like all of county government, a pass-through for state and federal anti-poverty resources. So to say that David Crowley steered money to his wife's organization is insane. David Crowley ain't got nothing to do with that money. That come from the federal government. And guess where some of the original community advocates' money came from when David Crowley was first elected as county executive? Yep, it came from Trump himself. Take a break, come back. I have a list of former county executives and the dollar amounts that they have received from the federal government under, I don't know, three different presidents. And those dollars have gone to individuals in Milwaukee County that qualify for it, including Scott Walker getting money from the George Bush administration that was distributed to people who qualify for it in Milwaukee County. The Truth with Sherwin Hughes will be right back.
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0: 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All right, everybody. What have we learned today? Tom Tiffany agrees with every damn thing. The year was 2007. County executive was Scott Walker. There's a documented county contracting relationship with community advocates. So for people that think that David Crowley's wife, Erica Crowley, who's been with community advocates since the year 2020, to think that money has been steered to that organization because David Crowley's wife works there is insane, because Scott Walker established that relationship. In fact, it even exists before that. It's the dollar amounts were lower. And the reason why the allocations were so large from Milwaukee County to community advocates, because that money came from the federal government in the form of COVID relief. And the county executive did disclose that his wife worked for the organization before a single penny of those federal dollars were accepted. Then County Executive Scott Walker entered into a contract with community advocates back in 07. Other contracts were signed in 2013, 2015, and 2017 when Chris Abley was county executive, and that was before Crowley was elected and before his wife was even hired. Tom Tiffany's email asked, quote, did Crowley disclose this as a conflict of interest that his wife Erica works for community advocates, which has received funding from Milwaukee County, but it's via the federal government? Crowley said there was an easy answer. Yes, quote, before we even signed a contract, he said, we let our ethics board and our county board know that my wife was actually working for community advocates. In May of 2021, the county executive sent a letter to the ethics board notifying them of his wife's position. The letter said, before this contract is signed, I want to disclose that my wife, Erica Crowley, is an employee at Community Advocates. Yesterday, Crowley said, they came back and said there was nothing wrong with signing this contract because they already had these contracts in place with previous county executives. And Crowley said every year from 2021 through 2025, he listed several positions his wife held with the organization. Community Advocates said in a statement, quote, for 50 years, Community Advocates has helped Milwaukee individuals and families live with dignity through essential services, advocacy, and support, addressing critical challenges, including housing instability, homelessness, domestic violence, behavioral health, and poverty. Community Advocates has received Milwaukee County funding since the 1980s. With nearly 40 years of contracts supporting a broad range of essential community services and collaborative initiatives. But this just shows that the Tiffany campaign is stupid. And shame on you, Jessica McBride, for trying to say that there was some malfeasance here. This is an organization that has been helping the people in Milwaukee County since the 1980s. You know what that means, that the original resources from community or from the federal government to community advocates came from Ronald Reagan himself. And he hated poor people, like, a lot. Community Advocates goes on to say our work is supported through a diverse mix of funding sources, including private philanthropy, foundations, corporations, individual donors, and government funding at the federal, state, county, and city levels. The Milwaukee Rental Housing Resource Center was established as a centralized front door connecting tenants and landlords to eviction protection, mediation, and housing stability resources. This coordinated approach was informed by research conducted by the Wisconsin Public Policy Forum in 2018. As a practice, we at Community Advocates do not publicly discuss specific personnel. Our team, including Erica Crowley, is talented, dedicated, and works to the best of their ability each and every day. 2007, Scott Walker renewed the county contracting relationship with Community Advocates. In 2013, Chris Abley showed a contract increase totaling $97,380. That was authorized. 2015 through 2017, additional county contracts were documented with Community Advocates. Again, Chris Abley might be the one. 2018 and 2019, Chris Abley, another $1.1 million in energy assistance services were contracted and authorized. That is money that goes to people to help them pay their We Energies bill. An October 13, 2026 investigation by Wisconsin Right Now reports the following amounts from Community Advocates, Inc. and affiliates in financial audits. Now, these weren't real audits. This is just what this right-wing hack website found, because they're trying to say that David Crowley was steering money to his wife's organization. Community Advocates have been getting money from Milwaukee County since Reagan was president. But see what they're doing here? That means that the Tiffany campaign is desperate. If I was them, I would be desperate too, because this is the wrong time to have a 100% voting record with Donald Trump. And let me tell you why that's a political faux pas. When Kamala Harris was asked, did she support everything Joe Biden said and everything that Joe Biden did? Do you support? Where do you differ from Joe Biden? Remember how she botched that? She didn't say anything. At that moment, we knew that if you were running for high office and you agree with everything that your party does or that the president does or whatever, voters don't look at that very favorably. You need to show some independence. And I've taken 3 hours today to illustrate that Tom Tiffany shows zero independence from Donald Trump. The lunch break is up next.
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7: What's up, Milwaukee? I'm Maybe Shannon, here to bring you what's poppin' in Milwaukee Black Media. First, we begin nationally, where President Donald Trump is drawing attention following comments about Black immigrant communities during a campaign rally in Youngstown, Ohio, earlier this week. According to the Associated Press, Trump criticized Somali immigrants in Minnesota and Haitian immigrants in Springfield, Ohio, while campaigning for Republican candidates ahead of November's midterm election. The president also repeated previously debunked allegations involving Haitian immigrants in Springfield. His remarks come as immigration enforcement continues to generate debate across the country. For Black immigrant families, the conversation raises broader questions about discrimination, community representation, and the future of immigration policy in America. Back home in Milwaukee, police are investigating a shooting that left a 21-year-old injured early Tuesday morning. According to Fox 6 News and the Milwaukee Police Department, the shooting happened around 12:20 in the morning near 54th and Hampton on Milwaukee's north side. Authorities say the victim arrived at a local hospital for treatment. Investigators have not released additional information about what led to this shooting. Anyone with information is encouraged to contact Milwaukee Police at 414-935-7360 or Milwaukee Crime Stoppers at 414-224-TIPS. And in education news, 8 Wisconsin schools are receiving recognition for academic excellence in helping students succeed. The Wisconsin Department of Public Instruction announced Monday that the schools earned Wisconsin Blue Ribbon honors. The recognition celebrates schools demonstrating outstanding academic performance or making significant progress in closing achievement gaps. Among those recognized are Hillcrest Elementary in Waukesha, Little Chute Middle School, and Utsberg High School. State Superintendent Jill Underly praised the work of educators, students, and families creating positive learning environments. The announcement highlights the importance of strong educational opportunities for students across Wisconsin. And now, from the pages of the Milwaukee Courier, keeping Truth Nation connected to the stories shaping our community. According to the Milwaukee Courier's postseason coverage, the Milwaukee Brewers are continuing their pursuit of a World Series appearance. After an exciting stretch of playoff baseball, the Brew Crew are preparing for another important matchup against the Los Angeles Dodgers. The series has brought plenty of excitement to Wisconsin, with Brewers fans rallying behind their team. As Milwaukee continues its postseason journey, the focus remains on strong pitching, timely hitting, and making the most out of every opportunity. The Brewers are scheduled to return into action tonight against the Dodgers, with fans hoping the team can take another step toward baseball's biggest stage. Could this finally be Milwaukee's year? Stick around. Up next is the Truth Town Hall, only on the award-winning 101.7 The Truth. For these stories and more throughout the day, keep it locked right here. I'm Maybe Shannon, and this has been your 101.7 The Truth news update.

music up, turn me down. Cool. Let's go get him again. This time is for the money, man. Brooklyn, stand up.

Welcome to 1017 The Truth, The Truth Town Hall. My name is Earl Ingram, and I'll be filling in for the next couple days. I am honored and privileged to have an opportunity to grace these microphones, and I will do my best to make sure that we have conversations worthy of what this radio station is all about. A little bit about me. I'm a lifelong resident of the city of Milwaukee, born and raised here, from a family of 13. I'm 72 years old. This is my home. I'm never going to leave it. And I've lived long enough to see the city that I love so much go through transitions that I think many times frustrate a lot of us. But this afternoon, we're going to spend some time talking about how the city that I love so much came to be the way it is right now.

And the reason that I think that the subject is worthy of discussion is because when I was a young boy, this was an absolutely beautiful, beautiful city. It was without question one of the cleanest cities in the entire nation. When I was a young boy, if there was a crack on any sidewalk, it was taken care of immediately. All the parks and all of the mediums around the sidewalks that would separate them from the street, if there was one dandelion on any of those areas, it was taken care of immediately. I remember as a young boy, my father used to take us to Lake Park. And as big as Lake Park is, there was never a dandelion, ever. There was no trash on the streets. It was an absolutely gorgeous, gorgeous city. And I understand that that was the way it was. And the only reason that I bring it up is because I think it's important that people know that it wasn't always the way it is now. And the reason that I think is worthy of having a discussion from the perspective of someone who's lived as long as I have, who's still here, who's not going anywhere, but who's a person who is engaged totally in the city, who has not left, who is not going to leave, who's going to die here, but who's also not going to accept the conditions that exist in this city. Now, I know I've heard many people talk about 532-06. That's where I grew up. You know, back in the 1960s, 1960 or so, there was about 62,000 blacks in the city of Milwaukee. So I was born in 1954. I was 6 years old at that time. It's about 60,000 blacks in the city of Milwaukee. By 1967, that number increased to about 92,000. And what precipitated that tremendous growth was Milwaukee was considered the machine shop of the world. We produced everything. We produced everything in this city. I don't care what it was. We were an industrial metropolis. And what made that happen was after World War II, when all the rest of the nations, their infrastructure was destroyed. It was destroyed because of World War II and all the bombing and all the horrible things that went on during that period of time. But America was the nation that was never invaded. And so our infrastructure remained steady while all the other infrastructures of major nations of the world had been destroyed. So what we did in this nation and what made us so unique was that we were able to produce inside of our borders whatever it was that we needed. We didn't need to have goods imported anywhere, from anywhere. We produced them all ourselves. And so I don't care if it was televisions, if it was washers and dryers, if it was lawnmowers, if it was automobiles, if it was, you know, ironing boards, irons, you name it, whatever your mind can bring to bear, those things were produced

0: inside of the borders of our nation. And so you were able to, whether you had a high school diploma or no diploma, you were able to move around in the city of Milwaukee, whether you're black or white or Hispanic or whoever you were. You were able to find a job that offered benefits that would allow you to live the American dream. I live that. And many people from my generation, we live that. And that was commonplace. And let me tell you why I'm having this early conversation with you, because I'm going to bring you up to today. And what has happened, how we got to where we are, and some solutions. Because many of us are at wit's end, and we need to find out. We hear people keep talking about how we're going to fix it. But it's almost impossible to fix it if you don't really understand how we got to where we are. So we're going to take some time out this afternoon. On the Truth Town Hall, and we're going to take some phone calls. Phone lines are always open. You know the number. And hopefully we'll be able to, by the time this is done, give some clarity to what happened, why it happened, and what we need to do to change it. My name is Earl Ingram. I'm filling in this afternoon. I'll be doing so as well tomorrow. You are tuned in to 101.7 The Truth at the Truth Town Hall.
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All right, welcome back to the Truth Town Hall. My name is Earl Ingram, and I'm filling in this afternoon and tomorrow. And I wanted to have a conversation with you about what the city was, what it is now, and what we need to do and how we can possibly change it. Because we have to take on that responsibility to change it, each and every one of us. What happens is we sit back and we wait for somebody else to do that work. We expect elected officials to do that work. We expect the churches to do that work. And the undertaking is so enormous that it's going to take more than that. It's going to take each and every one of us to roll up our sleeves. And if there is going to be such a thing as a resurrection of what Milwaukee used to be, or to even come close to what it used to be, it's going to be incumbent upon each and every one of us to do our share. So let me get back a little bit to what I was talking about earlier. So you may not be aware of it, but when I was a young man, Milwaukee had the highest standard of living for black people in the entire nation. That includes Atlanta. You may not believe that. That includes, you know, Washington, New York. The city of Milwaukee, black people had the highest standard of living in my lifetime. And so when I talk about what we are dealing with, how we got to where we are, just understand, something happened. So something happened that brought us from the highest standard of living to now one of the worst. You know, constantly people want to talk about zip code 53206 as being the worst zip code for black people in the entire nation. But the truth of the matter is, when I grew up, 53206 was a strong middle class zip code. Black businesses were all over the place. And so opportunities were there. And so my thing has always been, the more we talk about why 53206 is the worst zip code in the nation, instead of saying those things, we should be studying how we went from a strong middle class area to now one of the worst in the entire nation. Now, so here's what people need to understand. As a young boy, growing up during the civil rights struggles, it was a time where we collectively in this city realized that if one of us faced adversity, then all of us faced adversity. I get it. I understand. Dr. King wasn't in a book. Malcolm X wasn't on television.

0: Rap Brown, Stokely Carmichael, Eldridge Cleaver, Hugh P. Newton, Fred Hampton, Bobby Seals, Mega Evers, Elijah Muhammad, all of those men were alive, young, and taking on a government that was wrong and that wronged the black people. And so collectively, as a young man, I drink from that cup, not just me. The civil rights struggle was real, and it took a collective of us. Whatever differences we had, we stowed that because we knew in order for us to be able to be successful, in order for us to be able to live in a manner commensurate with what this nation was at that point in time required commitment and sacrifice. And so as a young boy, while these things were going on, the elders of the community at that time, they were the ones who stood up. They were the ones who fought, made it possible for my generation to be able to live the American dream. You could live the American dream at 18 years old in this nation, in this city at that point in time. High school diploma, no diploma. Reading and writing, if you couldn't do either, you still had the opportunity to live the American dream. That existed. You know, I'm not so naive that I think that those times will ever come back. But I want to broach some subjects in this, you know, conversation, this fireside chat, if you will, on how we can at least make an effort of strides towards realizing that some of these things don't have to be in the past. They can be brought back to the future. And they have to be because the young generations of us, the children, the grandchildren, we have to prepare a better place for them. And so I just want to say as we get ready to take a quick break, join me. 1017, The Truth, The Truth Town Hall. My name is Earl Ingram. We'll be right back.
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Welcome back to the Truth Town Hall. My name is Earl Ingram. I'm filling in this afternoon and tomorrow, honored and privileged. I'm, again, a lifelong resident of the city of Milwaukee. And I just wanted to have a conversation. Our phone lines are open, as always, about how we got to where we are, what we need to do to fix this. And without question, we have to fix it. So before we took the short break, I was talking about how at a time when it didn't matter whether you had a high school diploma, no diploma, whether you could read or write, Milwaukee was the machine shop of the world. And so the jobs that were available were lifetime jobs. I'm a guy who graduated from high school, Washington High School, in 1972. I chose to go into a place called A. O. Smith. A. O. Smith at that time, I don't know, had about 6,500 employees. So I walked into the plant at 18. I walked out 34 years later, one job. Let me tell you why that's so important. Because during that period of time, my family, myself and my family, were able to live the American dream. Buy a home, automobiles, vacations, live the American dream. It wasn't an aberration. Allen Bradley, Alex Chambers, Slitz, Miller, Pabst, Continental Can, American Can, the Drop Forges, the Tanneries. It did not matter whether you lived on the north side or the south side. You could walk into a place at 18 years old and do what I did and leave with a pension. I retired 20 years ago, and I've been able to have this pension that I get every month. I'm not alone. That's the way it used to be in this nation. Jobs used to offer pensions. Something changed. So when you look at what transpired and what made all of this, the changes that took place in our city, didn't just happen here. It happened in Cleveland, Cincinnati, Pittsburgh, Chicago, Detroit, you know, the Midwest, America, politricksters. And people get angry with me because I call them politricksters. But what else is it when somebody tells you one thing and then turns around and does something completely different? They took those jobs, those middle-class jobs that were the breadbasket and the backbone of the middle class in this nation. It wasn't somebody who came from outside of our borders. These were political decisions that were made inside of our borders to take these jobs that offered a middle class living to the American people. It wasn't just in the urban centers, in the rural areas, the paper mills, and even the opportunities that the farms had. You know, mom and pop farms. And those people were able to live wonderful, wonderful lives as well. But somebody changed those things. And why did they change them? They didn't change them to benefit the rank and file American. They changed them to benefit the corporate leaders and the people who have the money. I'm sorry. You know, we've got to face the realities of the nation we live in. There are those who may not understand what I'm about to talk about, but we have to understand it, and we have to take it in as quickly as we can, because if we're going to be able to push back on what has transpired and what will continue to happen in this nation
we're going to have to understand how we got to where we are. Now, when I was a young boy, the boys and girls clubs were everywhere. You know, I'm from a family of 13. My mother could allow us to, in the summer, to leave the house at 9 o'clock a.m., go to the playground, and we sometimes didn't come back to 7 p.m. that night. Never a worry. She never was concerned at all about any of those things. Milwaukee was also one of the safest places in the nation for us to live. Unbelievably safe. And so, you know, we got to benefit from that. You know, we lived pretty close to a perfect life, which is really, when you talk about blacks and you look at what's happening today and the children of today and what they're up against, is why I'm having this conversation. Because I think it's critically important that we do what we need to do to give them the opportunities that my generation had. Listen, I'm not just a guy who talks. I'm a servant. I've been serving in this community for the better part of 40 years. You know, I ran the largest youth tackle football program in the state for over 20 years, volunteered the Neighborhood Children's Sports League. I volunteered my time in Milwaukee Public Schools for up to 12 years. You know, my wife and I are treatment foster parents. We took in 100% disabled child 23 years ago at the age of 2. He required 24-hour care. He is now a 25-year-old man who requires 24-hour care. We still have him. 4 years ago, I created a nonprofit called Voices of the Elders. So what is Voices of the Elders? Because of my time volunteering in Milwaukee Public Schools, I realized a lot of what children were missing. And back in my day, our grandparents used to be called Big Mamas and Pawpaws. And so what I've done is kind of built

0: this. I'm not saying there aren't some great things and going on in our community. There aren't some efforts that are being made to try to turn this around. But as I stated before, it is going to require an army. Let me also say, as I continue to watch the carnage in our community, you know, back in 1965, and people may say, stop going back to those times. Listen, I only go back to those times because you have to contrast them with where we are now. We've got to contrast them with where we are now, because if we don't, then we don't have a barometer. We don't have a measuring stick to see where we were, so we can attempt to try to get back there. But in 1965 or so, there were 50 people murdered in the entire state of Wisconsin. In the entire state. Didn't happen. Wasn't happening. Because the life that we lived was just a wonderful, wonderful life. Now, I'm talking to my generation now, okay? You know what it was. You know how we lived. So I want to challenge my generation. Listen, man, in the time we have left, we have a duty and a responsibility to do all that we can to help fix this. We've got the experience. We certainly have the knowledge. The question becomes, do we have the will? Now, I understand this. There's a divide between our generation and the young generation. And we can't seem to work together. We've got to get out of that. We have to get out of that. Because it's critically important. It's going to take all of us at the helm. Listen, you guys know it. We've got 12 and 13-year-olds out on the street to 2 o'clock in the morning as we speak. What can a 12 and a 13-year-old do out on the street to 2 o'clock in the morning? We know they certainly aren't preparing to go to school the next day. Some of the schools and some of the classrooms in the public school system, absentee rate is 40%, 50%. Why? Because these young boys are out on the street learning the wrong life lessons. Look, these phone lines are open. 833-212-1017, 833-212-1017. By all means, this is participatory program. So you are tuned into the Truth Town Hall. My name is Earl Ingram. I'm here for the rest of this until 6 o'clock. And listen, I can do it myself. My wife will tell you, she can wake me up at 3 o'clock in the morning and I'll talk all day long. But, you know, we'd like to have some conversation with you as well. Again, you're listening to the Truth Town Hall. My name is Earl Ingram.
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All right, welcome back to 101.7 The Truth, the Town Hall. This afternoon, my name is Earl Ingram, and grooving a little bit with Tower of Power. I've been talking a little bit about what is happening in our community, and I've been wanting to have this conversation for some time because it's hard to accept, and so I'm out. I'm in the schools. I'm on the street. I am engaged in my community, have been and will continue to be, because somebody did this for me. And I will say to you that a lot of times people think that you have to be some special person in order to serve. Let me tell you something.

0: You don't need any letters behind your name. You don't need a big bank account. You don't need to be a Christian. You don't need to have any of those things. What you need to be is someone who understands the critical times that we are in. Young black children are at risk like never before. Just try to wrap your mind around this. Even during slavery, we weren't killing each other. Try to wrap your mind around that. But today, just the other day, 12-year-old, 14-year-old, I think it was, killed a 17-year-old. What the hell is a 14-year-old doing with having accessibility to a gun? Let me say this to you. When I was a young boy, didn't happen. We didn't have access and accessibility to guns the way we have them now. You think that's by accident? Do you think that this is happening now? Listen, this nation has never wanted to see black people armed. Historically, it's never been the case. So why do you think it's happening now? And for those of you who own weapons, let me say this to you. I don't own a weapon. I'm not opposed to anybody owning guns. People have a right to own whatever it is they feel they need to have. But I'm going to go to my grave without ever owning a gun. My father never owned one. So when I hear people talk about I got to have this for my protection. I've got to have it. I'm strapped, you know, people are driving, you know, on the street. I've seen people kind of hold the gun up and, you know, I got mine. And I don't understand what that's about, right? I get it. It is a dangerous time. Let me tell you something, man. It may happen. I may wind up in a situation. I don't know what situation God will put us in. But I may wind up in a situation where someone may pull a gun on me. But guess what? If they pull a gun on me, I'm going to put my hands up. And listen, man, whatever it is you want from me, you can have it. But if I got a gun and somebody pulls a gun on me, the thing that people do who are armed is I got my gun, I got my piece. You pulled yours on me. You know, let's do the shootout at the OK Corral. Because of having the accessibility, the easy accessibility to weapons. These 12-year-old boys and 13-year-old boys that I'm telling you about who are going to be out on the street to 2 o'clock this morning, they're not out there without being armed. They have access to high-powered weapons. 12 years old, 13 years old. You ever ask the question, how is that possible? How can they get their hands on guns and they can't even get enough food to eat? Come on. The society has gone wrong. And the society has a responsibility to work on fixing this. I don't care if you live in the suburbs. I don't care if you live in the hood. You know, I don't care where you live. We've got work to do. We've got to roll up our sleeves and we've got to find the time to change what we know is a winding road that's going to lead to destruction. It truly is. So I want to delve a little bit deeper and look at some different perspectives of the conversation that we've been having for this first hour or so. But I'm not a guy who gives up very easily. There are some ways that we can fix this, and hopefully with your help, you got some ideas. 833-212-1017. 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I'm your fill-in host today and tomorrow, Earl Ingram.
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13: 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Ladies and gentlemen, that's not just some random occurrence.
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15: What's up, Milwaukee? I'm Maybe Shannon, here to bring you what's popping in Milwaukee Black media. First, we begin nationally, where President Donald Trump is drawing attention following comments about Black immigrant communities during a campaign rally in Youngstown, Ohio, earlier this week. According to the Associated Press, Trump criticized Somali immigrants in Minnesota and Haitian immigrants in Springfield, Ohio, while campaigning for Republican candidates ahead of November's midterm election. The president also repeated previously debunked allegations involving

0: helping Haitian immigrants in Springfield. His remarks come as immigration enforcement continues to generate debate across the country. For Black immigrant families, the conversation raises broader questions about discrimination, community representation, and the future of immigration policy in America. Back home in Milwaukee, police are investigating a shooting that left a 21-year-old injured early Tuesday morning. According to Fox 6 News and the Milwaukee Police Department, the shooting happened around 12:20 in the morning near 54th and Hampton on Milwaukee's north side. Authorities say the victim arrived at a local hospital for treatment. Investigators have not released additional information about what led to this shooting. Anyone with information is encouraged to contact Milwaukee Police at 414-935-7360 or Milwaukee Crime Stoppers at 414-224-TIPS. And in education news, 8 Wisconsin schools are receiving recognition for academic excellence in helping students succeed. The Wisconsin Department of Public Instruction announced Monday that the schools earned Wisconsin Blue Ribbon honors. The recognition celebrates schools demonstrating outstanding academic performance or making significant progress in closing achievement gaps. Among those recognized are Hillcrest Elementary in Waukesha, Little Chute Middle School, and Utsberg High School. State Superintendent Jill Underly praised the work of educators, students, and families creating positive learning environments. The announcement highlights the importance of strong educational opportunities for students across Wisconsin. And now, from the pages of the Milwaukee Courier, keeping Truth Nation connected to the stories shaping our community. According to the Milwaukee Courier's postseason coverage, the Milwaukee Brewers are continuing their pursuit of a World Series appearance. After an exciting stretch of playoff baseball, the Brew Crew are preparing for another important matchup against the Los Angeles Dodgers. The series has brought plenty of excitement to Wisconsin, with Brewers fans rallying behind their team. As Milwaukee continues its postseason journey, the focus remains on strong pitching, timely hitting, and making the most out of every opportunity. The Brewers are scheduled to return into action tonight against the Dodgers, with fans hoping the team can take another step toward baseball's biggest stage. Could this finally be Milwaukee's year? Stick around. The Truth Town Hall continues only on the award-winning 101.7 The Truth.
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0: All right, welcome back to the Truth Town Hall. I'm your host, Earl Ingram, filling in for today and tomorrow. It's an honor and a privilege to have this opportunity to, dialogue with you. Now, I know that some of the things that I'm saying probably anger and frustrate people. But I could care less. You can challenge what I'm saying. The phone lines are open at 833-212-1017. If I'm in error, I've always said 833-212-1017. Correct me. I can be corrected. I'm not God Almighty. But what I am is a person who puts action where my words are. And so here we are. Young people, at a time when we live in a global technological world, and we have young people who can't read, how is it possible that in this environment, with AI coming on board, and we are turning out functional, illiterate children, when are we going to realize that that is unacceptable and that that should be priority one? It has to happen. It has to change. Now, we spend a lot of time in our community. Don't get mad at me, But, man, we awarding people every week. There's somebody receiving recognition and awards for, they've done something. I don't know what it is. I've received my share of awards. But you know what? I don't do anything because I'm looking for recognition. Our schools are in deep trouble. So we're in these schools. Myself and some of the men from Voices of the Elders. I've been looking to try to organize a group of women because the girls, the young girls in our schools, many of them, not all, but those who are headed down the wrong path, they need guidance. They need support. Our children don't get to pick who their parents are. It's easy to say it starts at home. I get nauseated and frustrated and actually sick of people saying, well, Earl, it starts at home. So you say that because then you can wash your hands of what happens in our community. But I don't let you get off with that, okay? Because kids don't get to pick who their parents are. And I'll tell you something. The difficulties that these young people face. I told you, I've been in schools. You've got children who come to school, middle school, high school, and you know how cruel children can be. And so they had this address when they came to school that morning. By 3 o'clock, when it's time to get off, they're moving somewhere else. They live out of garbage bags. That's it. And we tell Johnny, I remember when I thought I knew. This is some, 15 years or so ago, early on when I started volunteering my time in Milwaukee Public Schools. And I was working, and I saw this young boy. I don't know, he's about 13 years old. And man, he was ragged and tattered, and he was just in bad shape. You can kind of tell that he was living a tough life. And he was always late, right? Every morning he's late. And I'm talking with the young man. I said, listen, man, you got to do better, you know, with my, at that point in time, arrogant, you know, self.
1: So you were like blaming him?
0: Absolutely. Well, yeah, absolutely, man. Not even understanding, because I hadn't yet connected with what was happening in our community. And so that young man would tell me, I said, man, here you are, you're late again, man. You know, what chance are you going to have to make it and you're late school every day? So about several weeks later, man, we see this young boy, and all of a sudden, his hair is braided. He's got clean clothes. He's got on a new pair of tennis shoes. And the principal and myself, listen, man, you got to watch him. Something's changed. And sure enough, the young boy started selling nickel bags of weed in the school, right? Which automatically meant at that point in time, probably even is that way today, expelled from the district. So they asked me if I would come and sit in as they were going over this young man, and you know, and I saw the young man. I said, listen, man, I told you, man, if you would have just listened to me, man, I told you it's going to get better. And that young boy looked at me, and he looked me in the eye, man, and he said, you don't know how I live. You don't know what it's like to have a mother that's strung out, that smokes crack. You don't know what it's like. I'm late to school every day because I have to take my sister. I walk my sister to school before I come to school. And man, at that point in time, I learned more, not only about that young man, but about myself, than I had in all the prior years of my life. I realize, no, I don't know how these young people live. That's not how I lived. I grew up where my parents were married for 66 years and raised 13 children. And we were all there. Okay? And they dedicated their lives to their children. So that's the kind of environment I grew up in. But I've learned what these young people are faced with. And so let's stop pointing fingers at them and at their parents, who really, if they didn't come up in the right kind of environment themselves, how are they to know anything different? There are things that are required of us, and we must understand that. Yeah, and we must understand that. And so what I'm challenging those within this listening audience to do, you don't have to be Earl Ingram. You don't have to dedicate your life and your time as much as I do. But I know what my calling is, and I found that out many years ago. And I'll tell you something, nothing more worthy, nothing more valuable. Listen, money has its place. I don't worship and love things that can't love me back. I used to have a new car. You know, I've had cars in my life. You know, I've had things. We've got to stop loving things and start loving people. And we can start with children. Children are begging for somebody to give them some direction, some guidance, some love. You have that within you. Those of you in this listening audience, you don't run out of it. It's not just for your own family. We're calling on you. Give a couple hours out of a week. There are 120 hours in that week. Okay? Just give a couple hours. Volunteer at a school. Give some direction, some guidance. You are tuned into the Truth Town Hall.

0: 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We'll be right back.
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My name is Earl Ingram. I'm filling in today and tomorrow. But before we go to the phone lines, I want to respond to this text by Tony. Maybe the situation you're talking about might be the fault of your generation. These are your kids' children. Let me respond to that because

0: That's exactly what I'm talking about. Because Tony is not the only one who feels that way. He seems to feel as if we're in this condition because of my generation. Let me say this to you, Tony. You're uninformed, number one. And so because I'm not pointing the finger at the young people who are in this condition. This is not about pointing the finger, man. Because you point the finger because you don't have any ideas. And so you can blame somebody other than a system that has been configured to cause the conditions that we're talking about. You don't understand that. So the easiest thing for you to do, you're part of a group of people in the society who come up with these simple-minded thoughts because you don't understand. If you had the courage, if you had it in your soul, you wouldn't sit back and text a message about whose generation. Look, these children aren't from my generation. They're actually two generations removed from my generation. But we've got to fight for them. Okay? We. All right, let's go to the phone lines, man. Who do we have on the line?
1: Oh, we got Brother Mahdi. Brother Mahdi, you there?
2: Yes, I'm here.
0: How you doing there, brother?
2: I'm blessed by the fact. I hear your passion. Happy Wednesday to you.
0: Yes, sir.
2: We appreciate your service, my brother. So where do we go from here? How do we save these young people? You can't do it alone. How do we form a brotherhood and save our young generation? That's what I'm all about. I'm all about, I want to hear solutions, and I can leave my number, and I'm blowing boots on the ground.
0: No, hang on. So listen to me. As I said before, 4 years ago, maybe 5 years ago, I created a nonprofit called Voices of the Elders. And so Voices of the Elders was created because I challenge men of my generation, 50, 60, 70 years old, who've raised their children already, who've raised their grandchildren, and who I felt needed to step forward because our community is dying. And so the gifts that they had and have within their spirits and souls don't run out, okay? They don't run out after you've raised your own children. And so our community is in need of heroes and sheroes. And you don't have to have letters behind your name or a big bank accounts to do that, right? You just have to have a willingness and understand what time it is and what must be done.
2: Right. But yeah, I really would love to meet you, man.
0: Go ahead.
2: Yeah, I really would love to meet you, because you remind me of one of my Muslim brothers, Malcolm. You probably know him. He be at all these homicides that be going on in Milwaukee, and he be praying for the families. But I ain't meant to interrupt you. I would really love to get some information on you, so me and you can get together, because I'm ready, brother.
0: I've been ready. Listen, man, leave your number. And I will definitely reach out to you, right? Okay.
2: I really appreciate you, brother. God bless you, and we love you, man.
0: Yeah, he blesses me every day, man. Thank you very much. And that's what we're talking about. We need an army, and you don't need to be anybody special, man. You just need to be willing to do the work, you know. Another text message that there are already established groups out here. Yeah, they are. Okay, I'm not talking about solely about what I'm doing, but there are groups out here. Join somebody. Do something besides, texting that it's somebody else's generation's fault. That's a coward who makes statements like that. Do the work, man. Roll up your sleeves, And then, maybe if you put forth some effort, you may be willing to change somebody's life. It doesn't.

take a lot. You know, a lot of times people aren't willing to do what is necessary to help change somebody's life because they think somebody's asking them for money. It's not money. Money has its place. But man, people just want to hear something positive. Man, sometimes all it takes is a pat on the back. Hey, man, I know it's rough. Man, nobody ever said this life was going to be easy. And if somebody said it, they were lying. I don't care how much money you have. There are some things about life that will knock you to your knees. Okay? Money won't protect you from dealing with the adversities that life are going to throw before you. I don't care who you are. I don't care how many letters you have behind your name. I don't care how many sororities, fraternities that you belong to. This life and what you have to go through in this life will mean that you need to be connected to others and doing all you can to make a difference in somebody else's life. Now, what else? We talked about looking and finding some place for you to fit. I'll say this, man. Women, you are needed. Oh, you're needed. I see young girls. You know, sometimes I'm in the schools, I see young girls, beautiful young girls, smart. And they're just wasting away. They don't know the value of their bodies. Nobody ever taught them. They're fighting with other young girls over some young man, wayward young man, who's probably got a 1 point GPA and two or three children already. And these young girls, I see them and they're smart and man, they got a future ahead of them, but nobody ever told them that their bodies are sacred. They need women. Women, you have to step forward. A lot of times I'll say, as we are struggling trying to save these boys, and we are, a lot of us, trying to save young boys. Man, if we don't save the young girls are the ones who have the babies. The young girls are the ones who are raising the boys, many times alone. We need women, successful women. And listen, when I say successful, I don't mean with letters behind your name alone. I'm talking about young women who understand what it means to be that. How powerful and important you are to a society. We need you. We need throngs of you to step forward. Sometimes, look, the schools are waiting. Listen, you can go down to the school right up the street from you and say to them, I'd like to come in and talk with young children. And you know what? They'll welcome you as long as you don't have, you know, unfortunately, you haven't done something that you've been incarcerated for. And listen, I'm not judging. But the way the system is set up is if you can pass the background check, they'll welcome you. And guess what? It's what you'll get out of it. It will change your life. Changing somebody else's life through service will change your life. All right? And so

0: 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You're tuned into the Truth Town Hall, 1017, The Truth. My name is Earl Ingram. We'll be right back.
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My name is Earl Ingram, and I am enjoying the groove, you know, with the with Tower Power. You know, my generation and the music that we had, man, I mean, it's just, you know, I know everybody's got their own generation and their own thing, but man, I've been listening to this for 40 years, and it sounds as good today as it did 40 years ago. But anyway, so I've been talking a little bit about our community and issues. How do we fix it? Listen, as we, you know, our phone lines open as always at 833-212-1017. That's 833-212-1017. I'm not saying I have all the answers. I have lived long enough to know that anybody who thinks they have all the answers, you know, got some real issues. But here's what we are faced with now. Even during the times, as difficult as they are, couple that with a time where this nation is turning back the clock on the opportunities that were fought for, okay, that people fought for. Affirmative action. I can't, for the life of me, believe, man, our ancestors would be turning over in their graves. Dr. Martin Luther King would be turning over in his grave if he knew that we were accepting affirmative action being done away with. Diversity, equity, and inclusion. We're doing away with diversity, equity, and inclusion. Why are we accepting this? We should be knocking on doors. We should be turning over tables. Man, I don't want to hear what I'm hearing from people, that diversity, equity, and inclusion discriminates against white people. What the hell are you talking about? Well, affirmative action shouldn't be allowed because it gives beneficial treatment to people of color. What planet have you been living on? Listen, the future for young people is at stake. Let me add this. My generation is greedy. Okay? My generation is greedy. 75% of all the wealth in this nation belongs to baby boomers. Belongs to us. When you look at the social service budget in this nation, Medicare, you know, Social Security, it's not Social Services. Anybody who's getting Social Security for the most part has earned it, unless it's, what is the word I'm looking for? Not Medicare, Medicaid. You know, you don't have to have earned Medicaid. That's something altogether different. But man, my generation, we got to stop being so greedy. Young people today do not have the same chances that we had. Just true, they don't. We got to be truthful about that. And we got to stop all of this. It starts at home. That's coming from my generation. I get sick and tired of hearing that refrain. Well, you know, man, if, you know, they have to do better. Okay. The person I am today, it took 72 years for me to get here. I didn't fall down.

Now, Happiness Donuts, or whatever his name is, we don't have the same chances the boomers had. That's absolutely 100% correct. And I tell boomers all the time that you don't have that same opportunity. But let me say this to you. You got to deal with the hand you were dealt with. And so because you don't have the same opportunity, it doesn't mean that you don't try. I see some young people who don't even try. And so I've had conversations with brilliant young guys, right? Man, really, really smart. But they come to school 2 days a week. I get it. They're probably, you know, they're wearing $600 jeans, $400 tennis shoes, 14 years old. What do I have to offer them? Look, the internet, part of what's the problem here is this internet. And the fact that anybody can get on it and say or do anything. They are following and listening to people. Look, I had a conversation with somebody the other day about vaccines. And so I got my COVID shot vaccination. I got my flu vaccination that I get every year. And so there are people who say the vaccinations cause this and cause that. And so there are people on the internet and they're disputing science. Right? They're saying you shouldn't be taking it. But the person who's on the air doing all that talking, you don't know anything about their background. But you are willing to accept what it is they're saying. Why? Well, you know, they're on the internet, man. They've got a podcast. Listen, I got podcasts, right? What's going on with Earl Ingram? Google it. Look it up. But there's a difference. I don't begin to lead people to believe that I know everything. Listen, it's too much to know. I'm limited in my knowledge, as we all are. But man, I do know some things, and I know some things because I've lived long enough and experienced those things, that the knowledge that I have in certain areas, I didn't get it from a book. Man, I got it from living. There's something to be said about a life of longevity. Sometimes, I remember Elijah Muhammad once said, and I didn't know it at the time, but he said, it takes a man to live to get to be 70 years old before he finally understands something about this life. 70. Now, the Bible says 70, your promise, you know, and if you get to live to be 70 years old, that you are so blessed. You know, I'm there. But 70. Elijah Muhammad, a man doesn't get to know what it's like and what this life really means until he gets to be 70. And listen, I understand. I didn't understand it when I first heard it because I wasn't 70. First time I heard it, I think I was about 50 years old. I thought I knew it all then. But I realized just how little I know. You know, I'm on these airwaves by the blessings of those who think that I have something of worth to say. I'm wearing my heel of hood

0: 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And so that's always my conversation. Doesn't change for the most part. What you'll always hear from me day and night, 365 days a year, how do we fix it? So listen, we've got to take another short break. You're listening to the Truth Town Hall. I'm filling in for the rest of this afternoon and tomorrow. Make sure you join me tomorrow. I got some powerful stuff to talk about, as always. My name is Earl Ingram.
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All right. Welcome back to the last few minutes of the Truth Town Hall. My name is Earl Ingram. I'm filling in today and tomorrow and really enjoying talking text line. So, you know, wish I

0: One thing about my generation and myself is I'm not the most talented with technology, right? I'm continuing to struggle with it. But, you know, it's I try. Anyway, let's go to the phone line. So we have on the line.
1: Al.
0: Hey, Al, what's going on, man?
2: Hey, first thing I want to say, you have done many miraculous things. For those who want to listen, they have a lot to gain. And for those who choose not to listen, that is their loss. Yes, the neighborhood needs healing, but those who choose to lack the free will to heal, they need to move, and we don't care where they go. And for those who choose to be an asset to society, those you may help. But you cannot save nobody who do not want to save themselves. People like you have done many great things to try to help. And I always say the more you do, the less free will they will apply. And for those who choose not to be an asset to society, you have to let them rot. Because people are very tired of trying to motivate, elevate, tell them everything they can do, and they want to drag their feet like bricks. So for those, life have to wear them out.
0: So hang on. So let me say this to you. I don't look at life as if, you know, I'm going to change it and save the world. If you transform one life, you've done your job. Okay, this is not that you know, I'm God Almighty, but effort. And so people are broken. We live in a society that breaks people. And so, yes, there are some stubborn, hard-headed people, but guess what? That doesn't mean that they aren't human beings and that we don't do all that we can to try to preserve and save human beings. Part of what the problem is in our society is we don't value human life. And so you made some statements about, well, you know, and yeah, school hard knocks is going to happen. But, man, listen, I don't give up on children.
2: Well, Let me
0: say this. You know, you see all these people on the street, man. The wealthiest nation on earth. And that people living on the street. And we walk past them. You see the people in the street. There was a time in this society when we would house those mentally ill people in my lifetime. We didn't turn them out. We didn't put them in the street and leave them to eat out of garbage cans and sleep under bridges. But something happened. Somewhere along the way, society lost its way and failed to understand that nothing more valuable than a human being. Not cars, not homes, not money, not jewelry. The most valuable creation of the Creator is the human being. Didn't say the one with the PhD over the one who didn't have the PhD. Didn't say the white over the black. Didn't say the straight person over the gay person. Said the human being. And so that's the way we have to address it, dear brother. I'm not saying that we're... Go ahead.
2: Most definitely. And I agree with you 100%. But if they put themselves in that situation, sometimes they have to get themselves out.
0: Children too?
2: You can help
0: children too?
2: Well, if the children is in that situation, that is a mother and father responsibility. Because they have that responsibility when they want to buy dope. They have that responsibility when they want to buy them shoes. They got that responsibility when they tell you don't say nothing to my child. But then when somebody go upside their head, now they doing the GoFundMe. All I'm saying is some of those situations, self have to help.
0: So let me say this to you. So because I was blessed enough to live at a time when there was Martin Luther King, H. Rapp Brown, Stokely Carmichael, Eldridge Cleaver, Huey P. Newton, Fred Hampton, Bobby Seals, Mega Evers, at a time when black men didn't say they made the mistakes, they're on their own. We had a collective, and we didn't point the finger. We realized that there's a society that does everything it can to break black people. And that includes black children.
2: But that's only if you let them break you, right?
0: No, listen. We're not all the same. We're born and we come into this world the same way. But listen, man, we don't have the same capacities. God didn't create us all the same. Inside your own family, you can, your parents can raise your brothers and sisters the same way, and some grow up in a different manner. People are different. And so when we point the finger at people who can't make it, this is tough, man. Anybody who thinks living in this world is easy, they haven't lived long enough. And so when we point the finger at people who fall, man, we got to help them get up. It's hard to make it in this society. Let's stop acting like it's not hard to make it in America. We live in a capitalistic society that is more concerned about things than it is about people. And so we've gotten to the point where now we can point fingers at others. I don't point the finger at anybody, man. I didn't grow up in the condition that they grew up in.
2: I hear you.
0: Okay.
2: But also sometimes, if they can't help, if they can't save themselves, you can't save them.
0: Listen, you expecting people to save themselves? If people are capable of saving themselves, they wouldn't be in the condition that they are in. Okay? People don't get into those positions because they choose to get into those positions. There are things that happen in one's life that will, you can be sailing along and everything's going fine, dear brother. And there's some things that will happen that will knock you to your knees and you'll never be able to recover. All of us need support. None of us are self-made.
2: Okie dokie.
0: Thank you very much, man. Really appreciate the call.
2: Have a good day.
0: You too. You know, we just about come to the end of my time for this afternoon. But, you know, I'm a guy who can talk forever. If they said, hey, Earl, you got to do 10 hours today, I'd be talking 10 hours. I remember there was a time that I used to do 6 hours of radio in a day. I did, right? And never got bored, never got tired. But anyway, it is a pleasure. It is an honor. And young man who's handling all the music, what's your name, man?
1: Brother Z, Zach.
0: Brother Zach, man. It's been a pleasure, man. Really has been.
1: Thanks for putting me onto some fire music.
0: Hey, man, you wait until tomorrow. And I look forward to seeing him on tomorrow as well as you. Look, be safe. Take care of yourself. I'll be back on tomorrow. You've been tuned into the Truth Town Hall. My name is Earl Ingram. Hey, Google Earl Ingram. See you tomorrow.

0: 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I am the legendary Homer Blow along with my girl,
1: Bailey Coleman.
0: How are you doing it, Billy? There was a pause.
1: Yes, there was. There was a pause. Because you had an off-air cough. And I was like, oh, is he coughing? It caught me off guard. My bad.
0: Mm-hmm. It was let me clear my throat.
1: Let me clear my throat.
0: Hey. But how you doing and feeling, baby?
1: I am doing and feeling great, you know.
0: Well, that's great to hear. Shout out to our YouTube page.
1: Yes.
0: Nurse R.N. Kawanda, great morning. Love you, appreciate you. Betty Lewis, great morning. Love you, appreciate you. You know, the rise and shine is happening.
1: The rise and shine.
0: Yeah. The weather's about to change.

0: Listen, and there's gonna be some people when the weather change, they can't go work no more. It cold.
1: So you saying is this the most times that people call in from work?
0: They call in.
1: Like, I ain't gonna be able to make it.
0: They sick. They can't make it.
1: But they made it all while the weather was beautiful.
0: Well, the weather good. You straight.
1: But you would think that some people would call themselves taking off when the weather is beautiful.
0: You know what I mean?
1: It's like,
0: listen,
1: one of them.
0: If people don't want to work, they don't want to work. Now, listen, let me tell you something right here. It's a hard thing working here in Wisconsin during these winter months. You got to be prepared. You got to have it all together.
1: Life for us. It's a hard knock life.
0: Yeah, it is. It absolutely is. It's a hard life when you try to do your thing here. During the winter months, it's, you know, it's a whole situation. You got to be, like I said, you just got to be prepared.
1: Yeah.
0: You can't just be out here. You must be prepared.
1: Yeah, that part. You know, Bailey, just thinking about a lot of different things that we can try to talk about and deal with this morning's show. The first one,
0: yes,
1: and I think that it just has to be addressed, is from CBS 58, but all of the news stations are talking about it and covering it. And that's the one where they're talking about Tom Tiffany and saying that that Milwaukee County Executive David Crowley's wife, Erica Crowley, bringing her into the mix, saying, like, because she works at Community Advocates and over $65 million was granted to that organization and for their programs and all of that, and that it was only done because his wife was there.
0: What?
1: They've been funding, the county has been funding Community Advocates long before
0: he became
1: Milwaukee County Executive David Crowley was there. But, you know, it just goes to show when people reach, and when you have the budget
0: right
1: to reach and black it up with a bunch of commercials and oh, for real? You know what I mean? And he himself, in my opinion, supports the Orange Man and all of the egregious things that he's doing.
0: Oh, yeah, sure.
1: And, you know, voting in favor of different things that the Orange Man is talking about. But yet, you know, he wants to reach. Now, that's a low reach right there, in my opinion.
0: Yeah.
1: And there's a story on CBS 58 that I'll try to make sure that Xavier, great morning, Xavier, our producer, will be able to pull up to, you know, talk about this story and hear the fact of what they're saying and what Tom Tiffany had raised concerns.
0: Well, he ought to be concerned about the feces being mailed to his campaign office.
1: From some...
0: And this is, for the record, in
1: Kewaskum.
0: Right.
1: You know what I'm saying?
0: It's out of Kewaskum.
1: So before...
0: You never know what's in that.
1: Before the supporters get to saying, look at how low they going. You know what I'm saying?
0: Exactly. Yeah, it was in Kewaskum, y'all.
1: Right. So...
0: get your
1: the
0: breath.
1: The chance get and the breath. Odds of it being someone who looks like me. I'm not saying that no black people may live in Kewaskum.
0: There might be one or two.
1: Right. You know, but yeah, just the reach and the stretch of that and how long Community Advocates has been working for the community.
0: Right.
1: You know, and with the housing and the evictions and all of that that's coming up and that is happening, like they're increasing dramatically.
0: Right.
1: And if we didn't have organizations like Community Advocates and the different branches that they have, remember we've had the people in charge
0: right
1: here on
0: right
1: Truth in the Morning.
0: Right.
1: Just kind of going over all of the things that Community Advocates does and is continuing to do.
0: Absolutely.
1: So to end up, you know, reaching, you know, it's like,
0: he reaching.
1: Yeah,
0: he's reaching.
1: You already got these billionaires that are funding.
0: We should say more, he's grasping.
1: Yes.
0: He's grasping at straws.
1: Yeah, like, you know, fighting the air.
0: Right.
1: Like, come on. like, come on. Like, for real? Like, stop it. But yeah.
0: That's what they do. It's politics.
1: Politics.
0: Politics.
1: But, you know, just people, don't fall for the banana in the tailpipe.
0: Don't fall for the okie doke.
1: There's some people that, in my opinion, that look like us and some that are black Republicans that will be like, yeah, see? And what y'all going to say about that? I'm just like, you know, if you don't just go on and put yourself on a box of rice or some cert.
0: What? Oh, no.
1: I'm just saying.
0: Not the box of rice or syrup.
1: Yeah, you know what I'm saying?
0: What you trying to say? Uncle Ben's good. Why are you trying to hate Uncle Ben? Uncle Ben's rice is good.
1: I get it.
0: How am I out here putting out Uncle Ben? Uncle Ben's rice tastes good. His rice good. And your mama's.
1: Yeah.
0: Especially if you get the butter. Yeah. Oh, Mrs. Butterworth. Yeah. Oh, that seems better.
1: You know what I'm saying?
0: Y'all see what he's doing out here?
1: I'm just saying the stereotype that, you know, like Uncle Ben look like, you know, and so now they've tried to correct it, and now they don't, you know, they don't have him on there like Uncle Ruckus, you know?
0: Angel Mama, they didn't totally change the name of the pancake mix and everything.
1: Right.
0: It's Millhouse or something. The meal company or something. Like,
1: you scared to even try it now? I'll be like, no.
0: Like, what is that?
1: Put her black. You know what I'm saying?
0: Exactly. That ain't Angel Mama. Yeah, it ain't. No.
1: Mm-hmm.
0: She don't look like that.
1: Right. You know, so, but... And these are just some of the just ridiculous tactics. And if you can't black it up, and this just goes to show that, you know, there are people that don't want to see David Crowley win. And a lot of them that don't want to see him win is because he's black. So now it's like... Even, and for those who would probably try to disagree with my opinion, and that's just what it is, my opinion, I challenge you to re-examine all of the attack ads that are being paid for by these different super PACs and how it depicts the color of David Crowley. Like, it's like, can you show the real video where there was lights on and all of that? Or, you know, like they just, and they have a reputation of doing things like that, even when they show different mugshots of black people that are arrested. But we get Sarah's mugshot looked like she just got done taking a modeling pic, and that's what they use for her. But for people that look like me, oh, we gonna shade this down some. I'm telling you, look at some of those super PAC attack ads against Milwaukee County Executive David Crowley.
0: Yep.
1: And you'll see they just look extremely dark. Like,
0: They do.
1: And so again, it's like to just villainize him as a man, as a person. You know, they're not using it. All of the ones with Tom Tiffany in it, oh, they all bright. You know what I'm saying? They're not doing the same thing and using the same type of things. And they know what that looks like. When you know what something that looks eerie, they try to make him look eerie as hell in those attack ads, in my opinion. And you know, it's just like, if we're going to do this, let's do it fair. Let's do it fair. That's y'all not showing David Crowley that I know. You know what I'm saying? Like, come on, stop. You know, all of, he has an amazing smile, but they try to show it like, see, all you can see is his teeth. You know what I'm saying? So Yeah, that kind of stuff really frustrates me. And I understand when you're running against somebody, but like, you know,

0: we don't have to, you know, try to go low. And I do love the fact that when David Crowley with some of his ads, I mean, he's bringing up real facts. You feel what I'm saying? So you can fact check them, and you ain't got to end up being like the orange man who circulated a false, and it had been proven to be false, of Denzel Washington talking about how great he was, and, you know, he's the greatest person that lived, and he shared that, like, yeah, see? It's like, dude, it's fake. It's not real, you know? And they use other people in the same way and be like, no, dude, that's not real. That's artificially generated, like AI and all of that. Come on, now stop. So if we can have it and just do just the facts, that's why I wish that he would have went on and done the two debates instead of pulling out and not responding, to where these questions can be asked face-to-face. The people will be able to look and judge. You'll be able to know if somebody is trying to, you know, why are you trying to skip the question? Can you answer the question? Why are you going around the block? You know what I'm saying? Instead of just being head on and answering the hard questions, and let me hear you lie and deny the real facts that are on the table.
1: Right.
0: You're not going to find nothing that shows that David Crowley was, oh, it's because it's because Community Advocates has been doing great work for 50 years and counting. Mm-hmm. 50 years and counting.
1: Mm-hmm.
0: You feel what I'm saying? So, yeah, it upsets me. But we'll end up trying to play that clip. And Truth Nation, we want to hear from you. But also, SDC is trying to come black.
1: That part, I saw that. I was like, wait a minute, hold on.
0: Yeah.
1: Don't y'all owe some money and stuff like that? What are you doing?
0: But then it's a social.
1: What we got going on?
0: Then it's a social media post. It says like nah, it's a lot going on.
1: Yeah,
0: with SDC.
1: Did that board member stop? Wasn't they tussling a little bit?
0: People dropping on.
1: We need to talk about that.
0: Yeah, we're gonna talk about that. And then the video that is circulating with Milwaukee Police Department law enforcement, where attorney B. Ivory Lamar
1: mm-hmm.
0: is representing the families of the three individuals that were arrested,
1: mm-hmm.
0: saying that, you know, it was excessive.
1: Right.
0: They, you know, we see brutality and things of that. So we got to talk about those things. So we're going to do that. We got to get ready to take care of some bills first.
1: Yes.
0: Because we got bills throughout the show.
1: Yep.
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1: Bailey Coleman.
0: We'll be black.
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1: Yes, welcome, welcome, Viv. Welcome, welcome, welcome.
0: That's our girl.
1: Absolutely. I had the honor and pleasure of coming on after her, filling in with the Truth Town Hall. From 4 to 6 on yesterday.
0: Oh,
1: so,
0: yeah.
1: It was good as we were transitioning, you know, from.
0: There's a lot of people in that whole Truth Town Hall series, huh?
1: Yes, yes.
0: Yeah. Nope. Got to work with the seniors. Oh, you trying to bang. You didn't even bang your gavel yesterday.
1: Right, absolutely.
0: I was so. Yeah,
1: happy
0: I know,
1: and
0: I was good.
1: I know.
0: There was one time, y'all, I almost.
1: Yeah.
0: But I'm trying to.
1: And that's.
0: Trying to pull back, Homer.
1: That's how you have order in the studio.
0: I'm going to try and pull.
1: Thank you.
0: I was trying to pull. I can't always promise that it's going to be like that.
1: I know. And that's why it's always on deck.
0: Bad Bailey will come out and do her thing. Someday she just show out. Y'all know that.
1: Bad Bunny, Bad Bailey.
0: It is what it is.
1: That's it.
0: BB. BBB up in here. To my girl, R.N. Kawanda.
1: Yes.
0: Yes. That is
1: I always
0: like
1: to
0: right
1: put
0: there.
1: The gravy on their names. Nurse R.N. Kawanda.
0: Yes.
1: You know,
0: Nurse R.N. Kawanda. There's
1: achievements. And yes. You know, I just believe in making sure that people
0: absolutely.
1: Recognize that, no, this person is doing the work. You know what I'm saying?
0: Absolutely.
1: This person is doing the work.
0: Yep.
1: They earn that. It's a lot of things that you don't get to do while you're going after these degrees and all of that. It's like your life. It's altered. Some people start feeling like you ain't cool no more. We used to, you know, it's like, look, but I'm on a, you know, I'm working here. I'm doing some things. I'm, you know, working to continue to solidify my future.
0: Absolutely.
1: And make sure that my family is.
0: And nurses are smart.
1: There you go.
0: Nurses are smart. And they like to, you know, all that.
1: Yeah. Now, is that. All nurses or, yeah, I mean, so the
0: ones. They got to know a lot and do a lot to be in their positions.
1: How?
0: And not just nurses. There's, you know,
1: you said even do, and I thought of.
0: Work.
1: No, I thought of CNA.
0: Yeah, CNAs work hard, too.
1: I know, do.
0: Yeah.
1: But you said do. Say it again. Say the word.
0: No. No.
1: Say the word.
0: No, they work.
1: I know.
0: They work hard.
1: They do.
0: Yes, they work hard.
1: They do.
0: They work hard.
1: Do.
0: Work hard.
1: Do.
0: No.
1: Do. So, no, I'm just saying. But, no, we need all of them.
0: Yes, we do.
1: We need all of them.
0: Mm-hmm.
1: You know,
0: mm-hmm.
1: one day.
0: Yes.
1: You know what I'm saying?
0: Oh, yeah.
1: You could end up in a situation
0: we
1: in
0: are.
1: The hospital.
0: Yeah.
1: And guess what?
0: Yep.
1: You're going to hold that up high and be like, thank you.
0: Yes.
1: Thank you.
0: Yep.
1: You've had to do things for me that I never thought I'd have to have another person do.
0: Yeah.
1: So I appreciate you.
0: CNAs, caregivers, shout out to all y'all.
1: But them different levels of nurses, they do have an air about themselves like, oh, I'm a RN. I'm a LPN. You get what I'm saying?
0: Yeah. Right. Yeah, they get their levels on.
1: Yeah, yeah.
0: They get their levels on, and every level is worth
1: the CNAs,
0: it.
1: CNAs, yes. They be like, go do. But you got to go do.
0: Stop it.
1: I'm just saying. But, yeah, so shout out. Again, shout out to everybody on our YouTube page. Great morning. We love you. We appreciate you. Hashtag that part. Hashtag thanks.
0: Shout out to all nurses, because all nurses are like that.
1: Right.
0: And I got two of our head nurses where I work at. They both,
1: I'm not going to. Go ahead.
0: One's our ED. Shout out to Melissa.
1: Yep.
0: And shout out to Ashley. Because guess what? They do all the things. They don't have any of our caregivers or CNAs do anything that they won't do. They go get it done.
1: Yeah.
0: They real.
1: Bailey,
0: they chewed it again.
1: Of what you had said, like,
0: yeah,
1: before,
0: no.
1: And I was going to go somewhere. I'm going no. to gavel myself.
0: Yes, gavel yourself.
1: Order.
0: They work hard.
1: And this, no, I was on the hold. I'm just, you know, you with titles and things like that. And yeah, I just, you know, I had to contain myself. So,
0: yeah, because you.
1: To the legend.
0: Yeah, see?
1: Home, but, no. but I can admit.
0: No.
1: I can admit.
0: Uh-uh.
1: I was about to go.
0: Yeah, you was.
1: In a different place.
0: And see, I had your back on that.
1: Absolutely.
0: I would not allow you to go there.
1: But you allowed me to continue to say the word myself twice in a row, which is
0: yes,
1: my,
0: I
1: which
0: did,
1: was my
0: because
1: goal.
0: That
1: which was
0: you.
1: My goal. That was my
0: that
1: goal.
0: That was you. That's what you wanted to do.
1: That was my goal.
0: Yeah.
1: And that was not fair. Blake, great morning. Love you. Appreciate you. Said, I'm teacher, nurse, security, professional driver, among a lot of other things I can't mention. What is my title? Well, you're Blake,
0: Blake Gump.
1: Gump. So
0: the fact that you are a teacher, what else did he say? What was the other rundown?
1: Okay, I'm teacher, nurse, security, professional driver, among a lot of other things I can't mention. Yeah. What is my title?
0: There it is.
1: Blake Gump.
0: Blake Gump.
1: That's it. That's all. So if we got that clip.
0: That's a great title.
1: See?
0: What?
1: Two guys.
0: Okay, listen. No, no.
1: That's just two?
0: No.
1: That's,
0: I was
1: so
0: good.
1: You don't have to change anything.
0: I was good.
1: All right. All right. So, because we'll be headed to take care of some bills, remember the Truth Talk text lines are open at 833-212-1017. So, because we got to get into these situations and spend some time on
0: SDC.
1: At least these few, you know.
0: We're SDC.
1: We're gonna talk about this David Crowley,
0: huh? Why are they gonna open back up? Nope. Can't do it. I'm just asking. Why they want to open back up, Homer?
1: They
0: gotta clear off these books. They owe money. Don't they owe money?
1: Bailey.
0: Look what?
1: Bailey. SDC has done great work in our
0: community. They have done great work. But
1: and
0: they owe money. I see dead people.
1: You know what? We're going to take care of some bills because we got to come back. We're going to play this video for Milwaukee County Executive David Crowley's response to the attacks on the fact of his wife working at Community Advocates and how Tom Tiffany is trying to get his supporters and other people to, you know, they, oh, something ain't right. Then we're going to definitely talk about SDC, and we're going to talk about the video that has gone viral of Milwaukee Police Department officers in what appears to be

0: brutal attack on some of the individuals that were arrested. But one of them had a gun in his sweat, you know, but they're saying the gun. The people that are supporting, you'll hear B.I. Lamar say that all of them have no record and he had a right to carry the gun. And so we'll talk about it all. We'll try to get it all in. 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I'm the legendary Homer Blow, along with my girl,
1: Bailey Coleman,
0: who is three gavels away.
1: What? I've been good.
0: No, you haven't.
1: Yes, I have.
0: You are going to the dark side like I was. We'll be black.
2: 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We'll be right back on the award-winning 101.7 The Truth. 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
0: Welcome back. The legendary Homer Blow along with my girl,
1: Bailey Coleman. I thought you were going to do that thing.
0: No, we want to play this video.
1: Oh, you want to play the video first?
0: Yeah, we want to make sure that we get this video in so people can catch up. Because some people are like, what? They talking about what? What they saying about Erica Grande? You know.
1: Yeah.
0: So CBS 58 News has a clip. The title of the story is A New Low. Crowley dismisses concerns after Tiffany raised questions over nonprofit funding. So Xavier, our producer, if you can play that clip.

0: we'll talk about that as we prepare to move into other topics as well.
1: Election day now just 3 weeks away, and things are heating up on the campaign trail. Today, David Crowley hit back at Tom Tiffany, accusing him of going low.
2: Yeah, Tiffany has zeroed in on a report that said Crowley steered money to the nonprofit organization that employs his wife. But the Crowley team dismisses the claims. Adam Reif joins us live in the newsroom right now with all the details tonight. Adam.
3: Well, Natalie and Jessup, good evening. Milwaukee County first funded the organization Community Advocates decades ago, before Crowley was elected and before his wife was hired. The funding continued under county executives of both parties. Today, Crowley used some of his strongest language yet to hit back at Tiffany.
4: For Tom Tiffany to be going after my family, right? Is this a new low?
3: In his latest campaign mailing, Tom Tiffany cited a report claiming David Crowley steered over $65 million in federal taxpayer dollars to a nonprofit that employs his wife. Crowley's team says that's disingenuous. Crowley's wife, Erica, was hired by Community Advocates in June of 2020. Federal COVID relief money helped fund an emergency rental assistance program that prevented 12,000 evictions. At a campaign event Tuesday night, Tiffany told us,
5: I think people should be looking at it to make sure that this was done legitimately, and hopefully there were no improprieties.
3: Are you alleging any impropriety at this point?
5: Well, I'm not alleging anything. I just think you have to answer the question, is where there's smoke, is there fire?
3: David Crowley was adamant at his own campaign event, saying nothing improper happened, and his wife is extremely qualified for her position. Then County Executive Scott Walker first entered into a contract with Community Advocates back in 2007, and other contracts were signed in 2013, 2015, and 2017. All before Crowley was elected and before his wife was hired. Tiffany's email asked, did Crowley disclose this as a conflict of interest? Crowley said there's an easy answer, yes.
4: Before we even signed a contract, we let our ethics board and our county board know that my wife was actually working for Community Advocates.
3: In May of 2021, he sent a letter to the ethics board notifying them of his wife's position.
4: And they came back and said there was nothing wrong with signing this contract, because they've already had these contracts in place.
3: Today, Community Advocates told us they have received Milwaukee County funding since the 1980s. They said their rental assistance program was informed by research conducted by the Wisconsin Public Policy Forum back in 2018. Back to you in the studio.
0: There you have it. Like, he did all the right things. You feel what I'm saying? But they're not interested in that. They know that for some people who don't know David Crowley will just go for it. They for real? Wow. Thank you for bringing that out. You know what I mean? Mm-hmm. And then you got people that look like me that chomp at the bit. Like, some people just admit you're an anti-voter, because you are under the rule of people who are taking from us as a community and not doing and shifting things that you know is just in the favor of billionaires and multimillionaires.
6: They're haters.
0: You know what I'm saying?
6: They're just haters.
0: Yeah, I mean, again, where did this person, what the hell have you done? Like, and that, like I say, Bailey, it really frustrates me, because a lot of these people that have attacks on not only our Milwaukee County exec, David Crowley, but sometimes a lot of the other elected officials that are screaming and talking about, and I'm not going to support them because they ain't do this, they ain't doing this. What the hell are you doing? Most of those people cannot answer that damn question because they're not doing anything to contribute to the community.
6: Right.
0: You feel what I'm saying?
6: Right.
0: Not saying that you working and, well, I take care of my family. Okay, but it's a whole damn community out here.
6: Yeah.
0: So just because you're taking care of your family, and if you just dismiss the community that is around you, you're not going to really be able to take care of your family.
6: Right.
0: Because you're going to be living in a situation where, like, oh, it's getting crazy over here. This is happening. That's happening.
6: Right.
0: So you have to come outside. Yes, you understand how important it is. I understand how important it is to make sure that your family is good and all of that. But I also know that there are other needs that other people in my community may have. And again, if we all get and work collectively to do things, then we could have that community that ends up saying we're not tolerating this, we're not tolerating that, not on our watch. Mm-hmm. You get what I'm saying? So when you just try to act like it's just you and that's it,
1: mm-hmm.
0: then you let the community end up deteriorating and you thinking that you're doing a good thing just because you can type and on social media mm-hmm. and make different posts.
1: Mm-hmm.
0: What are you really doing?
1: Right.
0: Is your reputation in the community one of helping and serving people?
1: Right.
0: Are you trying to help some of our people that are disenfranchised?
1: Right.
0: If you don't have those things under your belt, shut the hell up. Calm your ass down. Because again, you're throwing a lot of stuff with, and then, but I ain't never seen this person do this, but you see and live under the guide of people that have done nothing for you.
1: Nothing for you.
0: Instead, you'd rather steal,
1: right.
0: cut off your nose to spite your face.
1: Yeah.
0: And, you know, that's madness, in
1: right.
0: my opinion. That's madness.
1: Right.
0: You know, always want to, again, like I say, and don't none of them do what they're supposed to do.
1: Mm-mm.
0: Well, some of those people that are saying that have spent time in prison.
1: Yeah.
0: Were you doing what you were supposed to do? So I'm just saying.
1: Yeah.
0: People love to throw rocks and bricks at glass houses, and you're living in a single pane generic mm-hmm. glass house.
1: Mm-hmm.
0: So I'm saying be a part of the solution. Work on the things that you can do. And then again, if you are working and we understand that it's a collective, we can collectively go to our mm-hmm. elected officials who are in different positions that can end up listening to what we say that we need done, where areas we need help at, and mm-hmm. then allow them to do their part as being our elected officials. But again, oftentimes, in my opinion, we put so much burden. And I think even Sherwin was talking about it a little bit on yesterday as well. But I know I talk about it a lot, where it's like, what are we doing, you know, to complement the fact that, yes, we do have elected officials that are in different positions and they have things that that their job is. But if we're not trying to work together, if I'm supposed to be trying to help you and all you're doing is attacking me.
1: Yeah.
0: I mean, yeah, I still got to do my job, but it's like, really?
1: Mm-hmm.
0: Really? Now, what are you doing to complement the things that you are asking me to do?
1: Right.
0: Okay, we got a program that, you know, oh, we want to do a cleanup. Okay, cool. We got bags. We got, you know, that you can go down there and sign out and get the gloves and all of that so you can make sure that you keep your community looking beautiful, mm-hmm. that it's no trash and litter around. But then you hear some people talk about, look at her, look out here. These are y'all apartments. These are y'all rental homes.
1: Right.
0: You feel what I'm saying? So what are you doing? That's in your yard. That's behind your house.
1: That part.
0: So now when the elected officials call the Department of Neighborhood Services, and they come out, and here comes your fine because they had to go and clean it up. Now you mad again.
1: Yeah.
0: How they gonna get me a ticket? Well, you didn't cut your grass. You didn't do the things that are your responsibility. And some people complain of you having eyesore cars sitting up on bricks that... or parked on the street, and you don't tow it though.
1: It's parked on the street. It ain't moving, but don't tow it.
0: Right.
1: Why would you tow my car? Because it's sitting on the street.
0: I'm just saying, you know what I'm saying? It's so crazy that, like I say, it's one thing that if you know you are out here doing some work, mm-hmm. you're doing your part.
1: Yeah.
0: Then, yeah, I get it. But some of the people are just keyboard gangsters.
1: Yeah.
0: And they want to sit and just make everybody think that, yeah, and they're not doing it. They not. But if you can't show me your community facts, you know, they got car facts.
1: Yeah.
0: Show me your community facts.
1: Yeah.
0: Show me that you are out here being what you're talking about.
1: That part.
0: other than that, have several damn seats. Mm.

0: Murray Stone. So I'm just saying, it's those type of things that really get up under my skin.
1: Yeah.
0: Because so many people that have certain stuff to say, and they ain't do this. What about this? What about that? What about the people who live over there that ain't doing it?
1: That part.
0: So then, like I say, if the Department of Neighborhood Services gets called and they come out and be, oh, this is a validation. So we're going to give you X amount of days to get it right.
1: Mm-hmm.
0: Or we're going to charge you and we're going to do it. But you're going to get that bill.
1: Mm-hmm.
0: You're going to get that bill. So, as you should.
1: Yeah.
0: Because it shouldn't cost you nothing to work and clean up around your property.
1: Just take care of yours.
0: The community. You know what I'm saying?
1: Mm-hmm.
0: So we got to get ready to take care of some bills. The True Talk text lines are open, 833-212-1017, 833-212-1017. I want to know, what's your truth on this situation? Like, some people that have all of these complaints, but they not doing a damn thing themselves. If you got to help us to help you,
1: mm-hmm.
0: you know? You see the need? All right, let's get together as a community, as a neighborhood.
1: Mm-hmm.
0: And let's get it done. So we'll take care of some bills and we'll be black.
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0: 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Don't miss it. And as we talk about the Pink and Blue Health Summit, there's a message on social media that I want to read from a woman who is battling cancer and just trying to really give you a day in the life and the illusion that she may sometimes post on social media to where people think she's good, but she's really not good. And she's really, you know, going through it. It's taking a, you know, of course, her health toll and then just the mental health issues that she has to deal with on a daily basis because of what she's dealing with. And
1: right.
0: Chemotherapy and all of those things. And, it was a real touching situation.
1: Yeah, that is something that, you know, I've had various family members go through, whether it's breast cancer, prostate cancer, pancreatic cancer, anything like that. And you're going through that, your daily walk is like totally different.
0: Yeah. And when we, when I get to read that, you know, people will get an understanding, and especially those who are dealing with a family member or a friend that is battling some type of cancer, and just the walk and the grind and to keep a smile on your face and how hard it is to do all that. So we'll talk more about that. Sherman is on our Truth Talk text lines, 833-212-1017. Great morning. Love you. Appreciate you. You hear the conversation. What's your truth?
2: You know, sometimes like when I hear, especially when Tory Lowe was on the radio, I wanted to ask this question as far as the neighborhood cleanup. We should have a neighborhood conversation instead of a neighborhood cleanup. And what I mean by that, I'm going to send you a picture after I get off the phone with you, mm-hmm. and you will see. How can I see it, but you don't see it? Mm. It's the question. You know, when you come out your house and you see a dead rat or a dead squirrel or dead whatever sitting in the middle of the street and your garbage can is maybe 5 or maybe 10 feet away, how come you can't scrape it up, put it in the garbage can? How is it that you have trash in your front yard, your kids playing, and you say there's nothing for the kids to do? Mm-hmm. One of the things the kids can do is pick up those paper, the popsicle wrappers they just threw out.
0: Hello?
2: Yeah. One of the things that, as far as the street sweeper will do his job, but it won't come up on the curb. Mm-hmm. We won't even take time to sweep it. You notice when we see all those African movies and stuff like that, you notice what they always doing in every one of the movies when you see them in front of the hood. Mm. Sweeping the dirt.
0: Yep.
2: They're always sweeping the dirt. We can't even sweep in front of our own houses, cut our own grass. You know, we have dudes that have spent $100,000 on a car living with his mama, but he won't help his mama fix up the house or clean up in front of the car that he's posing the picture in front of.
1: Mm-hmm. Mm-hmm.
2: Mm-hmm. I'm gonna send you a picture, mm-hmm. and you're gonna be amazed. It's a top porch. That's all I'm gonna let you see the rest. Okay. I'm gonna get off the phone. I'm just send you a picture in a few minutes.
0: All right, thank you, Sherman, for that call. And you know, and that's just where we're going with it. Like, you know, we have to have some pride. We have to have,
1: right.
0: You know, we have to want better too.
1: Yeah.
0: You know, not just.
1: Wait. I can't want more than you want for you.
0: That's to right? help me to help you. Right?
1: I can't want it more. I cannot want it more than you want it.
0: Right.
1: And I tell my son that too. Hey, you got to want this.
0: That's right.
1: Because me trying to push you to do it don't mean nothing.
0: That's right.
1: If you don't do it and you're not buying in.
0: Mm-hmm. Absolutely.
1: You have to buy, you have to want this for you and your life.
0: Mm-hmm.
1: It can be no other way because that's the only way it's going to get done. Everybody is not going to sit up here and chase after things for you and do things for you. No, you got to do for yourself. And, you know, then you can sometimes help other people.
0: Right.
1: But you got to do it for yourself because you have to want it for you that much.
0: Mm-hmm.
1: You want, you know, and I always, you know, one of the things that I always have emphasized to him in growing up and being in this, you know, this young age, right?
0: Mm-hmm.
1: Is that you must create your own security in your life. What does that mean? That means you create your own womb and your own wellness and all the things by executing and doing the things that you need to do in order to create that for yourself. Mm-hmm. Paying your bills, all right?
0: Right.
1: Finding your own place to live and taking care of that. That means not only physically, like we were talking about, but making sure you're paying your bills on time, you're paying your rent, mm-hmm. you're paying your electricity bill. Those are things that help you create security so that you know if something goes wrong, it's got to be just that the electric company is out, not that my lights are off.
0: Right.
1: I mean, not like that. They must have a shortage somewhere. There must be an outage.
0: Right.
1: No. Or you're not getting a thing on your door. They can't. It can't be that they're coming to put you out of your apartment. Because mm-hmm. what? Because why? Because you paid your bill.
0: Right.
1: Right. Then you don't have to go around to different places and stuff trying to find the right place, and you end up at a Barada property. Now, if they're working for you and you're taking care of your situation, everything's fine, there ain't nothing wrong with working there. I mean, living there, if that's what you want. But know that you have to continually work and do what you need to do in order to be somewhere where you want to be, yep. where you don't have those type of problems or those type of issues.
0: Right. And speaking of that and bringing up Barada, that's also one of the things that Community Advocates
1: right.
0: has, you know, got with them like, hey, right. look, these are things that you need to,
1: yeah.
0: you know, do for your properties, for these people that are moving into your properties,
1: exactly.
0: whether it's from the fact that they had evictions or just because they had evictions or whatnot, mm-hmm. but you've accepted them into your properties, but
1: right.
0: now you're doing all of this extreme stuff. To just like how people say, oh, they price gouging. Look at how much they charging over here for this and charging. That's what he's been doing.
1: Yeah.
0: For some people that you know that they're not making that type of money.
1: Yeah.
0: So, yeah, it's a lot. We got Millicent. Hey, great morning. Great morning. Love you. Appreciate you. We're going to give you this time to hear your truth. You got about a minute and a half. What you got?
3: Okay, good morning. Listen, we don't have self-pride, not we. A lot of people don't have self-pride. Their pride comes from materialistic things. So I walk past all that trash in front of my house with my new Nike bag. We don't have that. We only care about how the community looks when the issue comes up. But we throw bags out the car.
1: Mm.
3: All the trash out there, nobody from downtown came and brought it out there. You did that. And it's the same thing when people are discussing, like, how the inside of these housing authority houses look. If there's somebody in there selling drugs, how did they get in there? How did they get the key to get in there? Nobody from downtown came and said, let me bring these roaches over here to this apartment building. Or these nets. They do that. You do that, and then you continue to live with it and then want to complain about it, but do no work for it. So, no, we don't have that self-pride. We care about our clothes. That's, oh, yeah, you're going to look good. But it's going to be nasty.
0: Mm-hmm.
3: And that's what we do.
0: Yeah.
3: That's why the North Side looks like it does. Y'all have a good day.
0: Thank you very much,
1: yes.
0: Millicent. Hashtag that part, hashtag
1: yeah.
0: facts. Will D9 also said on our YouTube page that good morning, people. Good morning. People will spend hundreds of dollars to make sure they leave the house looking correct, but the inside and the outside of their house is looking a mess, which is basically what Millicent was just talking about as well.
1: Exactly.
0: Anita Nicole said, hold on, I'm not picking up any dead rodents. I'll call someone to pick it up. Hecky nah. I get it.
1: I know that's right.
0: I get it. We got to get ready to take care of some bills.

0: And when we come back, we'll get to talking about the Social Development Commission and the return. Could it be? We've been hearing about it. Could it be?
1: They say.
0: Yeah. But at the top of the hour, I'm going to end up reading this message from Kim Miller. She's not from Milwaukee, but she is living and dealing with stage 4 lymphoma cancer. So it will describe the struggle for a lot of people, in my opinion. We got to take care of these bills and we'll be black.
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0: If you were supposed to be at work at 8 a.m., you're late. 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
1: That's a little loud. What?
0: Bailey!
1: Was I lying? It's a little loud. Okay. What?
0: I'm gonna... Order in the studio. Okay? whose world is this?
1: It's my world.
0: Okay. All right. Before we go and talk about SDC, another one of the things we were talking about, we're going to talk about.
1: No. Okay. Go ahead, Homer.
0: You good?
1: I'm okay.
0: All right.
1: It's just loud. Loud.
0: Bailey.
1: What?
0: Okay. Shall I proceed? That's when you say yes. And you know.
1: Yes, Homer, you may proceed.
0: You got to keep it like the song.
1: Yes.
0: Shall I? Yeah, there you go.

0: Yes, indeed.
1: There you go. Thank you.
0: Now.
1: Bailey! Okay. All right.
0: Okay.
1: Yeah. Let's see. Yeah, yeah, absolutely. American Bully Seeds. Yeah. So my ID is born and raised, legendary Homer Blow. Kim Miller, this is a post she made from one day ago. And it does have, her picture of her, laying in a hospital bed. And this is her daily fight and struggle. And I just felt like for those people who are dealing with cancer or caring for people who are dealing with cancer, you just know somebody. This is kind of like hearing what that person oftentimes are really going through, and whether they say it or speak on it all the time, this is the life for a lot of people. So if it doesn't fit you, I understand. But I know a lot of people, unfortunately. I've had immediate family members, my mother, father, they both passed away from lung cancer. They were cartons. They were smokers for, decades. And so my sister, although she had a double mastectomy, she did not pass from cancer, but there was other health complications that came from that that may have been exacerbated with the fact of her having to deal with that fight and struggle. My oldest sister, she also passed away from lymphoma cancer. So, again, I know it very, very well. Not that it was something that was hereditary, but yeah. So here is Kim Miller. Kim spelled K-Y-M, Kim Miller. I believe she's residing in Memphis or Chicago. Both of those appear on her actual page. So she said, "I'm so damn tired." And she puts a broken heart and crying emoji. And I'm not talking about the kind of tired that a good night's sleep can fix. I'm talking about being tired deep down in my soul. Cancer has already taken so much out of me. Chemotherapy has been beating my body down in ways I can't even put into words. The sickness, the nausea, the weakness, the days when I can barely feel like myself anymore, losing my hair, losing my energy, losing pieces of the person I used to be. And somehow I'm still expected to keep fighting like this isn't breaking me a little more every single day. And now, on top of everything else, I'm coming down with a damn cold. Puts another crying emoji and a broken heart. Like, can my body please catch a break? I'm already fighting stage 4 B-cell lymphoma. I'm already forcing myself to get through treatments that leave me feeling like I got hit by a truck. I'm already fighting battles that most people will never see, never understand, and will never have to explain to anybody. Now I have to worry about getting sick on top of being sick. People see me post. They see me trying to stay strong. They see me talking about my journey, but they don't always see the moments when I'm scared, when I'm exhausted, when I want to cry because I'm so tired of feeling bad. They don't see the moments when I wonder how much more my body can take. And the truth is, I'm not strong every damn second of the day. Sometimes I'm scared. Sometimes I'm angry. Sometimes I don't understand why I have to carry so much pain in one lifetime. I've lost my husband. I'm raising my children. I'm fighting cancer. And I'm trying to hold myself together while my whole world feels like it's falling apart. Some days, surviving feels like a full-time job. I didn't ask for this life. I didn't ask for cancer. I didn't ask for chemotherapy to make me feel this way, and I sure as hell didn't ask to catch a cold while my body is already fighting for me. But here I am, still breathing, still fighting, still trying to find a little bit of strength when I feel like I have none left. If you see me quiet, please understand that I might be fighting a battle I don't have the energy to explain. If you see me crying, don't tell me to be strong. Sometimes I just need somebody to let me fall apart without making me feel like I failed. I'm a human being, not a damn warrior every second of my life. I have feelings. I have fears. I have breaking points. And right now, I'm tired of being sick. I'm tired of hurting. I'm tired of having to fight so hard just to get through an ordinary day. But even with tears in my eyes and fear in my heart, I'm still here. One breath, one day, one battle at a time. Please keep me in your prayers because this journey is harder than words could ever explain. And that is a real post from Kim with the K-Y-M Miller that I ran across on social media. And I just, you know, thought about how powerful, you know, that is and how many people are going through the same thing that she's going through. So that's why, you know, when I was talking about the Pink and Blue Summit, that, you know, just it hit me that I already, you know, wanted to end up reading that this morning. But like I say, Bailey, so many people, this is their life every day.
0: Oh, yeah, without question.
1: You know,
0: I mean, just like you, I've been there and I've seen it one-on-one, mm-hmm. you know, every day. You know, family members and, you know, that kind of thing. I mean, it's just from my mother to my father, my two brothers, my two of my sisters, it just is cousins,
1: mm-hmm.
0: you know.
1: Yeah. Yep. So, yeah, just wanted to read that and for all of the warriors that are out here fighting.
0: Yes.
1: You know, for all the family and friends that are trying to keep them strong and motivated. And I like the fact that she said, you know, sometimes, you know, I don't need to hear those words. I need to let you know how I feel. It ain't that she's given up, but this is the struggle. So every day ain't going to be a good day.
0: Right.
1: And so you're going to be good. You're going to be better at this, that, and the other. Sometimes that's the wrong thing to say because their body is telling them something else.
0: Well, you know what? The thing is, you never know the right thing to say. Even if you're right. in the position yourself, you don't know
1: yep. mm-hmm.
0: the right things to say, but you do your best.
1: Mm-hmm.
0: You know, you do your best to be there. You know, when they need help,
1: yep.
0: you know, you do your best. Sometimes they just need people to listen.
1: Mm-hmm.
0: They just need, you know, a listening ear. And, you know, if you don't have the right things to say, you can either say nothing or
1: That's
0: you can
1: right.
0: say, I don't know the right thing to say to you.
1: That's right. That's right.
0: And I'm just being honest and I hear you. And, you know, sometimes that's all they need.
1: Mm-hmm.
0: I hear you. I'm that here.
1: Part. That part.
0: I'm here for you and I hear you. And no, they don't want to be criticized, critiqued, or mm-hmm. nothing like that, mm-hmm. or mm-hmm. if this would have been that, or they don't need to hear all that.
1: Right.
0: They just, you know, sometimes they just want to know that you're there.
1: Yep. Absolutely. You know? Absolutely.
0: Yep.
1: So, yeah, I just felt that it was very, very important because, like I say, we know so many people that are currently dealing with it. We know so many people who have lost the battle and, you know, just giving you kind of like an insight because sometimes they, you know, they try to stay motivated and happy for other people, even though they're really going through a hell and internal fighting with trying to fight. Like fighting is hard, you know?
0: Absolutely.
1: And these are not easy battles, but, you know, you have to appreciate and respect those that say, I'm going to fight. I'm going to fight. So she's still chosen to fight
0: yeah.
1: as opposed to giving up.
0: Mm-hmm.
1: So
0: that's good.
1: That's important. When we return, Milwaukee Social Development Commission is trying to reopen. So we're going to talk about it. The Social Development Commission is trying to return after abruptly shutting down in 2024. The anti-poverty agency still faces what, Bailey? Unpaid bills and unpaid wages.
0: They owe money.
1: Interim CEO. I don't know.
0: I see money.
1: Interim CEO I don't know if this is Jorge or George Franco, but when we play the clip, we'll get it. But I'll just say interim CEO Franco said the SDC is ready to restart services needed in the community. But there's, yeah, everybody ain't agreeing with that. We got to take care of these bills, Bailey. And we'll be black.
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3: And here's Heather with the weather.
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0: Are your finances low? 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
1: Welcome, Black. Legendary Homer Blow, along with my girl
0: Bailey Coleman.
1: And before we went to break, we were talking about the fact that the SDC, Social Development Commission,
0: they're coming back, y'all,
1: trying to return.

0: after abruptly shutting down in 2024. I mean, the building was amazing on North Avenue. It was like, wow, right. They did some work.
1: Yeah, they did.
0: It ain't JL Marcus no more. You know what I'm saying?
1: Exactly.
0: So it had some, amazing, you know, rooms and things inside. And so for all of the things that they have done and worked with the community. And then, you know, we started finding out that, yeah, some people weren't getting paid. And
1: yeah.
0: Some money may have been mismanaged. And
1: money gone.
0: Haley. Okay, we going to play this clip. So we going to find out if this is CEO George Franco or Jorge Franco, or I might be totally wrong, but I know the last name is Franco. Said that SDC is ready to restart services needed in the community.
1: Okay.
0: Our producer, Xavier, again, great morning. Love you. Appreciate you. If you could play that clip and we can get into this discussion.
1: Clip it.
0: Good one, baby.
2: He was set up in 1963.
3: He meant to help people out of recovery or out of poverty, which then ran out of money itself, is trying to make a comeback. Milwaukee's Social Development Commission abruptly shut down in 2024. Jason Kelby here in the studio tonight with how the SDC is trying to return, Jason.
2: Yeah, trying to make that return, Mary. For 60 years, the SDC helped people in poverty with things like hot meals for kids, emergency rental assistance, and helping people get tax refunds. It got federal, state, county, and city money. It is a quasi-governmental entity authorized by state, county, and city legislation, but then it shut down with large unpaid bills and unpaid wages. Milwaukee's Social Development Commission shut down in April of 2024. Leaving many stranded, including hundreds with uncompleted tax returns. At the time, the group's attorney said it needed to shut down because it couldn't make payroll and needed to review finances.
4: That's painful. That's why it's my position that every one of those dollars needs to be repaid.
2: Jorge Franco is the board's chairperson and says he's serving in the volunteer role of interim CEO.
4: We are excited to announce that SDC is in a position to begin its path forward and restart services and programs that are so desperately needed in the community.
2: The SDC was set up in 1963. It served as the city and county's community action agency. That means federal law mandated it help bring people out of poverty.
5: Given the scandals, why not relaunch with a new organizational name to kind of have a fresh start?
4: When living in crisis, we are very selective at who we allow into that crisis space of ours, and because there's so much legacies in regard to SDC, it is the right entity to restore and deliver services that people often won't accept otherwise because they know their mother or father or grandparent was served by SDC.
2: Now the SDC itself needs the help. So here's the next steps. The SDC board is meeting on Thursday, and on this agenda, they're going to hear about finances and restructuring. Right now, it has hundreds of thousands of dollars in unpaid bills and hundreds of thousands of dollars in unpaid wages. It estimates its net deficit this year is $3.4 million. Ben?
6: Tough road ahead. We'll see what happens with that organization that, as you said, Don.
0: Well, so there you have it.
1: Okay.
0: What's your thoughts?
1: I'm trying to understand how they're setting ready to go when they still owe. What?
0: Bailey!
1: I'm just saying.
0: The truth is the truth.
1: The truth is the truth. If I were a former worker, I would want my check with a little interest. Try to give them a check. I would want my check. Little bit of interest on there for my pain and suffering.
0: Yeah.
1: And then I'd be like, then y'all could go about, move about the case. You got to pay. I think you got to pay.
0: Mm-hmm.
1: You know, when you're an organization like that, mm-hmm. and that happens, I think it, you know, I don't know how they move forward unless they already have the funding. If they do, and they can pay off their previous debts,
0: mm-hmm.
1: then fine. And they can move forward. But they got to figure that part out. I don't know how you go out here Maybe I hope that they have a plan, because I don't understand how you step out and say, we're ready to go. Because definitely the services that they provided were vital
0: mm-hmm.
1: and very important to the community. And didn't they transfer all of their stuff to, was it there another organization that took it over, all the funding and all
0: yeah.
1: that kind of
0: mm-hmm.
1: stuff?
0: Mm-hmm. Mm-hmm. And then also it's like the buildings and all of that
1: yeah.
0: kind of stuff.
1: So
0: like,
1: my question is, they did that, but why would they do that without paying their back bills? Why would they allow the money to go to these other organizations, and they've not paid their, you know,
0: mm-hmm.
1: what they owe?
0: Mm-hmm.
1: That's the way you do it. And then they could take over after you pay off what you got.
0: Right.
1: But, hey, I don't know anything. I'm just here. I'm just here. That's what would make sense. But there may have been reasons why they couldn't do that as well. It could have been. Probably mm-hmm. were, because that's why, you know, they're in the position that they're in now.
0: Yeah. You know, well, there's some people that have a, this is a social media post that was posted 13 hours ago.
1: Uh-oh.
0: And now it's been about 14 hours
1: Ooh.
0: Now. From Walter Jack Lanier.
1: Okay, who's that?
0: It's feeling determined.
1: Okay.
0: It says SDC update, and it was Jorge.
1: Okay. It was Jorge. Yeah.
0: Jorge
1: yeah.
0: Franco.
1: Yeah.
0: Mm. SDC update. Well, under the leadership of Jorge Franco, his Fantastic Four, three active volunteers are no longer contributing. He and the four refused to seat Dr. Desi Levy, or Levi. He in the four have deprived the community of the right to vote. Community voter disenfranchisement right here in our city. Now, because they can't take it anymore, understandably, two strong committed members are no longer with SDC. I am saddened to lose Ricky Diaz and Pamela Fent. They were strong and committed. The names posted under the Fantastic Four, as he has called them, Michael Harris, Spencer Coggs, Michael Rogers, and Peter Fetzer. Don't understand why these men are obviously welcome to their own opinions and actions, but I don't understand why they would follow these actions and deprive the community of their voice. So, yeah, it's...
1: So they still fighting.
0: Yeah.
1: They still got issues with their board.
0: Yes. Yes. Yes. So the fight and plight continues.
1: So how you, again, again,
0: making announcements and saying that, Mortimer, we're black.
1: I don't know.
0: Coming to America.
1: I don't know.
0: The trading places.
1: I don't know.
0: This is sad because, you know, the community definitely,
1: you know, SDC.
0: Misses SDC.
1: SDC did a lot of great work in
0: absolutely.
1: The community and everything.
0: Absolutely.
1: And I don't understand what's going on. But hopefully they'll get it straightened out if they're coming back.
0: Yeah. Because again, we are in situations where we definitely need that extra support.
1: That would be wonderful.
0: Yeah, because even the people that are already fighting and working for the community can have other resources.
1: Didn't that support like go to the South Side?
0: Yeah.
1: Yeah.
0: Mm-hmm.
1: So there you go.
0: Yep.
1: And the North Side of Milwaukee has. Oh, okay. Okay. Yeah. Yeah. So it'd be great to see SDC come back.
0: Yeah. So we got to get ready to take care of some bills.
1: Just saying.
0: I understand.
1: You're cutting him out here. They need that assistance.
0: Yes.
1: Your people.
0: Yes.
1: Mm-hmm.
0: Yep.
1: Over here.
0: Absolutely.
1: On the north side.
0: Yes.
1: Yes.
0: Bella, Amaris, Giovanni, great morning. Love you. Appreciate you. Shout out to everybody who were deeply touched by Kim's post with her daily battle and fight with cancer. Yeah, it was one of those situations. LaRon Taylor said, I've been late on my own bills and rent, but one thing for damn sure, I'm going to make payroll.
1: See?
0: I keep my people paid for all they do.
1: There you go.
0: Yeah. Whereas show me the money. We got to hurry and take care of some bills. And we want to know your truth on that, but we'll also move into our last topic that we definitely want to get into. The video that shows Milwaukee police officers punching a handcuffed man.
1: Yeah.
0: Caught on video in like a 30-second clip. So we're going to get into that. We're going to try to make sure that we hit all of our points that we wanted to talk about from
1: all
0: the
1: of
0: beginning.
1: Our topics today.
0: Yeah. You yeah. know, and focus in on where's the money?
1: Woo.
0: Can I get paid?
1: I'm just saying.
0: You still owe me.
1: I need a little funding.
0: You better not ask for no damn money. If I ain't got my money, it's going to be trouble, trouble. We'll be black.
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0: Welcome Black. You know, we got to talk about, you know, I always say that we're broadcasting live from the American Family Insurance Studio.
1: Yes.
0: Let's talk about how important American Family Insurance is.

0: home.
1: No, we can do it at another
0: Throw you a lot.
1: Yeah, okay. No.
0: All right.
1: No.
0: Okay.
1: Not. Right. We'll talk about it next break.
0: Okay. All right. All right. But we're going to talk about it. done a great job.
1: Yeah, no.
0: Damn. Okay. All righty. Okay. let's see. There's been comments coming in on our True Talk text line, 833-212-1017. To keep the hood clean, use reverse psychology. Put garbage cans that look like basketball hoops
1: on
0: every
1: terrible.
0: Other corner in the hood.
1: That's so terrible.
0: They all would play in the new
1: gosh.
0: NBA. No bunk anywhere.
1: Oh, my gosh.
0: Wow.
1: Y'all, what's wrong with y'all this morning?
0: And another person said, what if we made it where assistance is only given if you clean up around your property?
1: Well?
0: You know, well, there's already fines for littering. you can already get a written notice or warning.
1: Yeah.
0: I don't know.
1: Why y'all pulling out the stereotypes this morning, though?
0: Okay.
1: You go roll back on the stamps if their yard ain't clean.
0: But you know, listen, though, baby.
1: $50 for every piece of garbage I see. I'm pulling it back off your stamp.
0: Listen,
1: go
0: baby.
1: Ahead. Let's do it. There let's
0: has,
1: survey.
0: There has to be some type of consequences.
1: Oh, my gosh.
0: Listen, they will penalize you for other stuff.
1: Oh.
0: They will take away some of your benefits if you don't do this. And if you don't do that, they'll take away some of your benefits. So I'm just saying, sometimes, you know. I'm not saying all the things that they were saying, but I do believe that sanctions would help because people would be like, damn, so now I got to make sure my son or daughter is going to school. I need to be more in tune.
1: If their kids ain't going to school, they probably don't. They probably Toys R Us adults or people with
0: That's
1: kids.
0: Why I'm saying sanction. Sanction that ass. I'm just saying. So,
1: but yeah. We said we can't pin on the parents what their kids do.
0: No. Huh? I said that they are great what? Parents what? That sometimes have children that go astray. But guess what?
1: What
0: happens with that?
1: What?
0: Whatever work that they may have been getting an allowance for,
1: uh-huh.
0: Be like, look, all that's going towards this fine that you had me get.
1: What?
0: You know what I'm saying?
1: Yeah.
0: And so you're going to get your mind right. Oh, yeah, that cell phone that you got. Oh, yeah. You ain't going to have that.
1: Listen.
0: I'm just saying.
1: My philosophy on the cell phone. Y'all have given me, listen, y'all have given me the business
0: mm-hmm.
1: about the cell phone issue.
0: Mm-hmm.
1: But you know my philosophy, when they ain't that young in school, they don't really need one.
0: Mm-hmm.
1: I wasn't funding that. It took me a long time to fund one of those.
0: What about with the fake substitute teacher? Oh, I do have the upgraded criminal complaint with that,
1: with
0: too.
1: The other one?
0: Yeah, with Amy L. Jones. Yeah, I do have that. yeah.
1: Which one? The one from Brookfield?
0: Yeah.
1: Oh, they had something to say out there, didn't they? I told you they got time. They went over her from top to bottom.
0: Right.
1: Side to side.
0: Absolutely.
1: Yes, they did.
0: But
1: while they was eating their donuts out there. If they had time.
0: You know, to get ready to go into this video and then you're talking about donuts because they had time. Xavier, not the exact lead in that I was looking for to play this video clip.
1: I was talking about those in Brookfield. This happened in Milwaukee, right?
0: Yeah.
1: Yes, this happened in Milwaukee.
0: Yeah, but you.
1: They ain't got a lot of time. They ain't got a lot of time.
0: So they don't.
1: They got a lot of crime. They ain't got a lot of time.
0: They don't get to eat donuts.
1: No, they don't really have time for the donuts.
0: But out in Brookfield,
1: they be sitting there waiting on y'all.
0: With donuts.
1: With a donut and a cup of coffee.
0: Stereotypes! You just talked about it.
1: Yes. These are cop stereotypes. They're fun. Not always true, but fun. But you're stereotyping my people, a basketball court on each.
0: That was bogus as hell. That was bogus. Because guess what? When they miss, they're not going to go pick up the ball.

0: You know what I'm saying?
1: Yes.
0: So now we'd have a garbage can with just a lot of extra trash. But it's a damn shame that you would have to think of something like that. That is too much.
1: Y'all bogus.
0: We're going to bring Order Black in the studio. We're going to show this video, which is not funny. And we want to end up getting your truth on this. Video shows Milwaukee police officers punching handcuffed man. Of course, the Milwaukee Police Association, mm-hmm. Ayala.
1: Yeah.
0: You know, he got something to say, but attorney B. Ivory Lamar, mm-hmm. you know, had his say-so. And right. then the MPAA.
1: And everything is someplace in between.
0: Yeah. So we're going to play this clip from Fox 6 News, and we'll talk about it.
1: Mm-hmm.
0: All right.
2: Our big story tonight at 9, it began as a traffic stop for a license plate violation.
3: And it ended with what you see there, Milwaukee police officers taking a man, handcuffed man, to the ground, punching him. And tonight, that man's family is demanding accountability. Abril Preciado is here. And Abril, some video of what happened is making the rounds online now?
4: That's right. We don't see the start of the traffic stop or how it escalated, but we do see police take the 24-year-old Nicholas Beeman to the ground and punch him. Now, tonight, the family has hired a civil rights attorney, and you'll hear from him shortly. Meanwhile, the police union says that video doesn't show the whole story.
5: It's just 35 seconds long, but a lot goes down quickly. This video making its rounds on social media shows Milwaukee police officers forcefully grab a man who's already in handcuffs. They then push him to the ground and repeatedly punch him.
6: When I first saw the video, I will say that unfortunately I see a lot of encounters with law enforcement that don't turn out in a way that we would expect. But in this situation, I just couldn't rationalize it whatsoever.
5: Attorney B. Ivory Lamar says the man is 24-year-old Nicholas Beeman, who he said is severely injured. Lamar says this all started last week at a traffic stop near Palmer and Keefe when officers pulled over a car for missing its front license plate. Lamar says Beeman was riding in the backseat next to a baby.
6: I've spoken with three of the occupants in that vehicle. And what I'm hearing that is consistent is that the officers were very hostile at the very beginning of the stop, that they were very aggressive with them. And that is kind of what led to things escalating.
5: In a statement Tuesday, the Milwaukee Police Association said the officer knew Beeman had a gun in his sweatshirt pocket. And though Beeman was handcuffed, the gun still could have caused deadly consequences. President Alex Ayala said the officer used controlled strikes, a defense and arrest tactic taught in the police academy, to obtain compliance. The strike stopped immediately once compliance was achieved. Still, Lamar says Beeman is a legal gun owner.
6: Just like every American who exercises their Second Amendment right to bear arms and has the appropriate permits to carry them.
5: And that the officers went too far.
6: And I appreciate the risk that they take on a daily basis. But I think it's also important to note that the authority to enforce the law does not also provide you the authority to disregard it.
4: And Beeman is not currently in custody. Milwaukee police say the incident is currently under review, but didn't immediately respond to our interview request tonight. Now, meanwhile, Lamar is calling on police to release the body camera video. He's holding a press conference on this tomorrow. In the newsroom, Abril Preciado, Fox 6 News.
0: What you see, Bailey?
1: Go ahead. What do you think?
0: No, I'm asking you.
1: I'm asking you because I know my opinion.
0: That's what I want to hear.
1: My opinion is that he was handcuffed.
0: Mm-hmm.
1: And he was down. Mm-hmm. Now, at that point, why are you still hitting him if he's handcuffed and he's down? My assumption is that they got the gun. He was a legal gun owner and probably told them that. So I'm kind of like, I want to see the rest of the video because it seems to me from what we have,
0: mm-hmm.
1: they are not correct. They did go overboard. You can see them pulling the other guy in the background, too.
0: And that might have been a female because they said it was two other females
1: okay.
0: in the vehicle. So,
1: I don't know because I haven't seen the whole video, but from what I saw, he was.

0: did. So that's an unfair assessment, in my opinion, to say that that's where I'm going with this. But I did see, you know, movement. I saw body movement on both sides, even the person that appeared to be drug. You know, you saw a person. But I did see some resistance from it. But you have to watch it carefully. But I think watching the body cam will be the best, because then we can see, like, yeah, he was no longer a threat. And so why are y'all steadily punching him with these tactics that are being used?
1: Yeah.
0: So, again, that clip definitely showed what looked to be some egregious actions being taken.
1: Yeah.
0: So if I'm going by that clip, I'm like, yep, that's crazy as hell. That shouldn't have went that way at all.
1: That chick, that female cop, she went right in. She ain't even wait. She was like, she must have had some pent-up aggression, because she went right in. I mean, she was like, you know what? I don't care if you are down. She was like, I got you.
0: We gotta take care of some bills. Truth Nation.
1: Y'all look at that video.
0: Chime in. 833-212-1017. What's your truth? What did you see? We'll be black.
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0: to like, subscribe, and turn on notifications so you never miss a moment.
1: But you're also listening to us.
2: Bailey!
0: What?
2: Let's go with the live read. Give it to me. Give me the live read. I'm not going to tolerate this. Bailey!
0: I can't help it.
2: 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Do not turn your mic black on yet, Bailey. Okay. You made that so difficult.
0: What? I did not.
2: Bailey.
0: What? What?
2: You're trying to get us to...
0: What?
2: What? You want to go on vacation with me?
0: I want next year.
2: I'm saying, yeah. A meeting, you know what I'm saying? Okay, Bailey. Are you good now?
0: What?
2: I'm just making sure you're good. You sound like you're good.
0: What are you talking about?
2: Okay, then you're good. All right. Bailey, please.
0: Mm. What?
2: You're contagious.
0: What? What are you talking about?
2: You know what I'm talking about.
0: Xavier, do you know what he's talking about?
2: He's shaking his head like, nope.
0: He said, I ain't in.
2: One for all for one.
0: I'm just going to torture y'all all morning.
2: We're riding together. but to help
0: right
2: us.
0: Right off the cliff. Okay.
2: Bailey!
0: What?
2: Order in the studio. We got to go to Al MKE.
0: Okay. Oh, Al's on hold. Okay.
2: Yes.
0: Hey, Al!
2: Great morning. Love you. Appreciate you, Al. You hear the conversation, and I don't know if you watched that video clip. But what's your truth with the things we've been talking about this morning?
3: Well, it just kind of reminds me of the man in Grand Rapids, Michigan, who was handcuffed and they shot him in the back 3 times and still let the dog down his neck like neck bone. Have you heard anything about where you could slap a lien on a gun in their badge because every officer has to take out insurance? And if they can't work and if the officer can't work and feed his family, let them all starve. And that can be the consequences of his actions. Because, you know, the mayor and ain't too many people going to talk about it because they white who's doing the devilment. And, you know, if it was a Jew or it was a hardcore white man with an AR-15, they probably would have took him to Baker King and bought him a Whopper with cheese or order a large fries and a Pepsi and probably asked him what was going on. So could you elaborate on slapping a lien on their badge and their gun? Because you know they're going to drag it out. Because you know they ain't going to crucify their own. Have you ever seen them crucify a white with an AR-15 or a butcher knife? They talk them down. And they ain't going to do it to a Jew.
0: Al, good morning. I love you.
3: I'm just being honest. I know. 100.
0: I know.
3: And a lot of those officers are raised that way because there's a lot of research that's being revealed. They are trained to pull over and do it to black people.
0: Y'all could Google
3: that or look that up on The Guardian or use Snopes. So they won't say you're lying or you're fabrication, anything, whatever that big word is. I'm messing it up on purpose. But could y'all...
2: He said, I'm messing it up on purpose.
3: if y'all can elaborate on putting a...

0: lean on their badge and their gun. I think that's the best thing to do.
1: You know what? It sounds good. I've never heard of that. Mm-hmm. But then that doesn't mean anything. I mean, but that is, wow. That does sound like a good thing.
0: Because whoever they have insurance with just put in a claim. And even if they say you can't do it, they say for every law it's a loophole. All you need is the right lawyer to find it.
1: There it is.
0: It's administration. Have a good morning, everybody. Do something kind for yourself. I'll hang up and listen.
1: All right.
2: Thank you very much.
1: Thanks, Al.
2: Yeah. So, yeah, hashtag that part, hashtag facts. Well, so, Bailey, you putting a lien out on people?
1: I'm not, but I think it's a great idea.
2: Mm-hmm.
1: I mean, if they did me wrong, I'd be asking my attorney about that.
2: Mm-hmm. Mm-hmm.
1: I'd be like, can we put a lien on here? How much is that going to cost me?
2: Right.
1: Because I would.
2: Mm-hmm. Mm-hmm.
1: I absolutely would.
2: Again, 833-212-1017, Truth Nation. What's your truth with this? We still have a little...
1: If you guys know anything about putting liens on guns, chime in too. 833-212-1017. I want to hear about that. I want to hear about that. Is that a thing?
2: Mm-hmm. Let's see. Somebody on the Truth Talk text line said, morning, a gun next to a baby. Was the gun legal? Well, from B. Ivory Lamar, their attorney... He's saying that the gun was legal,
1: mm-hmm.
2: that he was, but he had it in his sweatshirt.
1: That was Stacey Evans that said that. Okay. Yeah, he had it, supposedly had in his sweatshirt, and he was on the back seat next to the baby, apparently. Mm-hmm.
2: So once again, putting yourself in a situation when the cameras are not rolling, you put yourself in a, this could possibly happen to me.
1: Yeah.
2: Big especially seat. Dealing with Nav Jones. Damn.
1: Yeah. We out of time, y'all.
2: Yeah. Yeah. Yeah.
1: Yeah.
2: Gotta wrap it up.
1: You know what?
2: And I mean that.
1: What do you
2: literally
1: say? What do you say?
2: And literally.
1: What, Homer? What is the problem?
2: There's some things that keep nurses and doctors in business going around the city.
1: Uh-huh. Oh, you talking about the bullets that be flying?
2: No, I'm talking about the S.
1: Oh, okay.
2: The T.
1: Okay.
2: The I. So when you're talking about wrap it up.
1: Okay.
2: Yeah.
1: Yes.
2: Yeah. Yeah.
1: The S.
2: Mm-hmm.
1: The T. Mm-hmm. And your I. Okay. All right, y'all. We got to get out of here. I want y'all to remember to trust God, do good. Have a great day.
2: Yeah.
1: You know, it may not be perfect, but make the best of it. And know something great is on the way.
2: Yeah, make sure that you get on the journey with Coach Erica. Coming up this Saturday.
1: Yeah.
2: Feel what I'm saying? 11 a.m. to noon right here on the award-winning Truth 101.7 FM. And, of course, our newest teammate, Vivian King. Bibs View!
1: Yes!
2: From 4 p.m.
1: Yes, yes.
2: You know about the rest of us. 9 to noon, the award-winning Truth with Sherwood Hughes.
1: Yeah.
2: Of course, noon to 2, it's the lunch break. Maybe Shannon, Ray Nitty. You get to find out what's popping at 12:30.
1: Yes.
2: And then, it's the Truth Town Hall.
1: Yeah.
2: You never know who you're going to get. We'll be having different guest hosts. I held a town hall, Truth Town Hall on
1: That's
2: yesterday.
1: That's great. That's
2: yeah.
1: great.
2: And I'll be holding another one
1: uh-huh.
2: on Friday.
1: All right. There it is. There it is.
2: Xavier, thank you for a great show.
1: All right,
2: Truth Nation,
1: Xavier.
2: Thank you for your participation.
1: Yep.
2: Until tomorrow, we'll be

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13: What's up, Milwaukee? I'm Maybe Shannon, here to bring you what's poppin' in Milwaukee Black Media. First, we begin nationally, where President Donald Trump is drawing attention following comments about Black immigrant communities during a campaign rally in Youngstown, Ohio, earlier this week. According to the Associated Press, Trump criticized Somali immigrants in Minnesota and Haitian immigrants in Springfield, Ohio, while campaigning for Republican candidates ahead of November's midterm election. The president also repeated previously debunked allegations involving Haitian immigrants in Springfield. His remarks come as immigration enforcement continues to generate debate across the country. For Black immigrant families, the conversation raises broader questions about discrimination, community representation, and the future of immigration policy in America. Back home in Milwaukee, police are investigating a shooting that left a 21-year-old injured early Tuesday morning. According to Fox 6 News and the Milwaukee Police Department, the shooting happened around 12:20 in the morning near 54th and Hampton on Milwaukee's north side. Authorities say the victim arrived at a local hospital for treatment. Investigators have not released additional information about what led to this shooting. Anyone with information is encouraged to contact Milwaukee Police at 414-935-7360 or Milwaukee Crime Stoppers at 414-224-TIPS. And in education news, 8 Wisconsin schools are receiving recognition for academic excellence in helping students succeed. The Wisconsin Department of Public Instruction announced Monday that the schools earned Wisconsin Blue Ribbon honors. The recognition celebrates schools demonstrating outstanding academic performance or making significant progress in closing achievement gaps. Among those recognized are Hillcrest Elementary in Waukesha, Little Chute Middle School, and Utsberg High School. State Superintendent Jill Underly praised the work of educators, students, and families creating positive learning environments. The announcement highlights the importance of strong educational opportunities for students across Wisconsin. And now, from the pages of the Milwaukee Courier, keeping Truth Nation connected to the stories shaping our community. According to the Milwaukee Courier's postseason coverage, the Milwaukee Brewers are continuing their pursuit of a World Series appearance. After an exciting stretch of playoff baseball, the Brew Crew are preparing for another important matchup against the Los Angeles Dodgers. The series has brought plenty of excitement to Wisconsin, with Brewers fans rallying behind their team. As Milwaukee continues its postseason journey, the focus remains on strong pitching, timely hitting, and making the most out of every opportunity. The Brewers are scheduled to return into action tonight against the Dodgers, with fans hoping the team can take another step toward baseball's biggest stage. Could this finally be Milwaukee's year? Stick around. Up next is the Truth Town Hall, only on the award-winning 101.7 The Truth. For these stories and more throughout the day, keep it locked right here. I'm Maybe Shannon, and this has been your 101.7 The Truth News Update.

turn the music up, turn me down. Cool. Let's go get him again. This time is for the money, man. Brooklyn, stand up.

0: Welcome to 1017 The Truth, The Truth Town Hall. My name is Earl Ingram, and I'll be filling in for the next couple days. I am honored and privileged to have an opportunity to grace these microphones, and I will do my best to make sure that we have conversations worthy of what this radio station is all about. A little bit about me. I'm a lifelong resident of the city of Milwaukee, born and raised here, from a family of 13. I'm 72 years old. This is my home. I'm never going to leave it. And I've lived long enough to see this city that I love so much go through transitions that I think many times frustrate a lot of us. But this afternoon, we're going to spend some time talking about how the city that I love so much came to be the way it is right now. And the reason that I think that this subject is worthy of discussion is because when I was a young boy, this was an absolutely beautiful, beautiful city. It was without question one of the cleanest cities in the entire nation. When I was a young boy, if there was a crack on any sidewalk, it was taken care of immediately. All the parks and all of the mediums around the sidewalks that would separate them from the street, if there was one dandelion on any of those areas, it was taken care of immediately. I remember as a young boy, my father used to take us to Lake Park. And as big as Lake Park is, there was never a dandelion, ever. There was no trash on the streets. It was an absolutely gorgeous, gorgeous city. And I understand that that was the way it was. And the only reason that I bring it up is because I think it's important that people know that it wasn't always the way it is now. And the reason that I think is worthy of having a discussion from the perspective of someone who's lived as long as I have, who's still here, who's not going anywhere, but who's a person who is engaged totally in the city, who has not left, who is not going to leave, who's going to die here, but who's also not going to accept the conditions that exist in this city. Now, I know I've heard many people talk about 532-06. That's where I grew up. You know, back in the 1960s, 1960 or so, there was about 62,000 blacks in the city of Milwaukee. So I was born in 1954. I was 6 years old at that time. It's about 60,000 blacks in the city of Milwaukee. By 1967, that number increased to about 92,000. And what precipitated that tremendous growth was Milwaukee was considered the machine shop of the world. We produced everything. We produced everything in this city. I don't care what it was. We were an industrial metropolis. And what made that happen was after World War II, when all the rest of the nations, their infrastructure was destroyed. It was destroyed because of World War II and all the bombing and all the horrible things that went on during that period of time. But America was the nation that was never invaded. And so our infrastructure remained steady while all the other infrastructures of major nations of the world had been destroyed. So what we did in this nation and what made us so unique was that we were able to produce inside of our borders whatever it was that we needed. We didn't need to have goods imported anywhere, from anywhere. We produced them all ourselves. And so I don't care if it was televisions, if it was washers and dryers, if it was lawnmowers, if it was automobiles, if it was, you know, ironing boards, irons, you name it, whatever your mind can bring to bear, those things were produced here inside of the borders of our nation. And so you were able to, whether you had a high school diploma or no diploma, you were able to move around in the city of Milwaukee, whether you're black or white or Hispanic or whoever you were able to find a job that offered benefits that would allow you to live the American dream. I live that. And many people from my generation, we live that. And that was commonplace. And let me tell you why I'm having this early conversation with you, because I'm going to bring you up to today and what has happened, how we got to where we are, and some solutions. Because many of us are at wit's end, and we need to find out. We hear people keep talking about how we're going to fix it, but it's almost impossible to fix it if you don't really understand how we got to where we are. So we're going to take some time out this afternoon on the Truth Town Hall, and we're going to take some phone calls. Phone lines are always open. You know the number. And hopefully we'll be able to, by the time this is done, give some clarity to what happened, why it happened, and what we need to do to change it. My name is Earl Ingram. I'm filling in this afternoon. I'll be doing so as well tomorrow. You are tuned in to 101.7 The Truth at the Truth Town Hall.
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All right, welcome back to the Truth Town Hall. My name is Earl Ingram, and I'm filling in this afternoon and tomorrow. And I wanted to have a conversation with you about what the city was, what it is now, and what we need to do and how we can possibly change it. Because we have to take on that responsibility to change it, each and every one of us. What happens is we sit back and we wait for somebody else to do that work. We expect elected officials to do that work. We expect the churches to do that work. And the undertaking is so enormous that it's going to take more than that. It's going to take each and every one of us to roll up our sleeves. And if there is going to be such a thing as a resurrection of what Milwaukee used to be, or to even come close to what it used to be, it's going to be incumbent upon each and every one of us to do our share. So let me get back a little bit to what I was talking about earlier. So you may not be aware of it, but when I was a young man, Milwaukee had the highest standard of living

black people in the entire nation. That includes Atlanta. You may not believe that. That includes, you know, Washington, New York, the city of Milwaukee. Black people had the highest standard of living in my lifetime. And so when I talk about what we are dealing with, how we got to where we are, just understand, something happened. So something happened that brought us from the highest standard of living to now one of the worst. You know, constantly people want to talk about zip code 53206 as being the worst zip code for black people in the entire nation. But the truth of the matter is, when I grew up, 53206 was a strong middle class zip code. Black businesses were all over the place. And so opportunities were there. And so my thing has always been, the more we talk about why 53206 is the worst zip code in the nation, instead of saying those things, we should be studying how we went from a strong middle class area to now one of the worst in the entire nation. Now, so here's what people need to understand. As a young boy, growing up during the civil rights struggles, it was a time where we collectively in this city realized that if one of us faced adversity, then all of us faced adversity. I get it. I understand. Dr. King wasn't in a book. Malcolm X wasn't on television. Rap Brown, Stokely Carmichael, Eldridge Cleaver, Huey P. Newton, Fred Hampton, Bobby Seals, Medgar Evers, Elijah Muhammad, all of those men were alive, young, and taking on a government that was wrong and that wronged the black people. And so collectively, as a young man, I drank from that cup, not just me. The civil rights struggle was real, and it took a collective of us. Whatever differences we had, we stole that, because we knew in order for us to be able to be successful, in order for us to be able to live in a manner commensurate with what this nation was at that point in time, required commitment and sacrifice. And so as a young boy, while these things were going on, the elders of the community at that time, they were the ones who stood up. They were the ones who fought, made it possible for my generation to be able to live the American dream. You could live the American dream at 18 years old in this nation, in this city at that point in time. High school diploma, no diploma. Reading and writing, if you couldn't do either, you still had the opportunity to live the American dream. That existed. You know, I'm not so naive that I think that those times will ever come back. But I want to broach some subjects in this, you know, conversation, this fireside chat, if you will, on how we can at least make an effort of strides towards realizing that some of these things don't have to be in the past. They can be brought back to the future. And they have to be, because the young generations of us, the children, the grandchildren,
We have to prepare better.

0: a place for them. And so I just want to say, as we get ready to take a quick break, join me, 1017 The Truth, The Truth Town Hall. My name is Earl Ingram. We'll be right back.
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0: Look out. Here we go. Oh.
1: All right. Welcome back to the Truth Town Hall. My name is Earl Ingram. I'm filling in this afternoon and tomorrow, honored and privileged. I'm, again, a lifelong resident of the city of Milwaukee. And I just wanted to have a conversation. Our phone lines are open, as always, about how we got to where we are, what we need to do to fix this, and without question –

We have to fix it. So before we took the short break, I was talking about how at a time when it didn't matter whether you had a high school diploma, no diploma, whether you could read or write, Milwaukee was the machine shop of the world. And so the jobs that were available were lifetime jobs. I'm a guy who graduated from high school, Washington High School in 1972. I chose to go into a place called A. O. Smith. A. O. Smith at that time, I don't know, had about 6,500 employees. So I walked into the plant at 18. I walked out 34 years later, one job. Let me tell you why that's so important. Because during that period of time, my family, myself and my family were able to live the American dream. Buy a home, automobiles, vacations, live the American dream. It wasn't an aberration. Allen Bradley, Alex Chambers, Slitz, Miller, Pabst, Continental Can, American Can, the Drop Forges, the Tanneries. It did not matter whether you lived on the north side or the south side. You could walk into a place at 18 years old and do what I did and leave with a pension. I retired 20 years ago, and I've been able to have this pension that I get every month. I'm not alone. That's the way it used to be in this nation. Jobs used to offer pensions. Something changed. So when you look at what transpired and what made all of this, the changes that took place in our city, didn't just happen here. It happened in Cleveland, Cincinnati, Pittsburgh, Chicago, Detroit, you know, the Midwest, America, politricksters. And people get angry with me because I call them politricksters. But what else is it when somebody tells you one thing and then turns around and does something completely different? They took those jobs, those middle-class jobs that were the breadbasket and the backbone of the middle class in this nation. It wasn't somebody who came from outside of our borders. These were political decisions that were made inside of our borders to take these jobs that offered a middle-class living to the American people. It wasn't just in the urban centers, in the rural areas, the paper mills, and even the opportunities that the farms had. You know, mom and pop farms, and those people were able to live wonderful, wonderful lives as well. But somebody changed those things. And why did they change them? They didn't change them to benefit the rank and file American. They changed them to benefit the corporate leaders and the people who have the money. I'm sorry. You know, we've got to face the realities of the nation we live in. There are those who may not understand what I'm about to talk about, but we have to understand it. And we have to take it in as quickly as we can, because if we're going to be able to push back on what has transpired and what will continue to happen in this nation, we're going to have to understand how we got to where we are. Now, when I was a young boy, the Boys and Girls Clubs were everywhere. You know, I'm from a family of 13. My mother could allow us to, in the summer, to leave the house at 9 o'clock a.m., go to the playground,
And we sometimes didn't come back to 7 p.m. that night. Never a worry. She never was concerned at all about any of those things. Milwaukee was also one of the safest places in the nation for us to live. Unbelievably safe. And so, you know, we got to benefit from that. You know, we lived pretty close to a perfect life, which is really, when you talk about blacks and you look at what's happening today and the children of today and what they're up against, is why I'm having this conversation. Because I think it's critically important that we do what we need to do to give them the opportunities that my generation had. Listen, I'm not just a guy who talks. I'm a servant. I've been serving in this community for the better part of 40 years. You know, I ran the largest youth tackle football program in the state for over 20 years, volunteered the Neighborhood Children's Sports League. I volunteered my time in Milwaukee Public Schools for up to 12 years. You know, my wife and I are treatment foster parents. We took in 100% disabled child 23 years ago at the age of 2. He required 24-hour care. He is now a 25-year-old man who requires 24-hour care. We still have him. 4 years ago, I created a nonprofit called Voices of the Elders. So what is Voices of the Elders? Because of my time volunteering in Milwaukee Public Schools, I realized a lot of what children were missing. And back in my day, our grandparents used to be called Big Mamas and Pawpaws. And so what I've done is kind of built that thing with Pawpaws, where we're in the schools working with young boys ages 10 to 13 years old. You may ask the question, why 10 to 13? I've learned over the years that it's easier to guide children when they're young than it is to try to turn them around once they've headed down the wrong path. We have to marshal our forces. We. And all of us. You don't need letters behind your name to do this. I'm not saying there aren't some great things going on in our community. There aren't some efforts that are being made to try to turn this around. But as I stated before, it is going to require an army. Let me also say, as I continue to watch the carnage in our community, you know, back in 1965, and people may say, stop going back to those times. Listen, I only go back to those times because you have to contrast them with where we are now. We've got to contrast them with where we are now, because if we don't, then we don't have a barometer. We don't have a measuring stick to see where we were so we can attempt to try to get back there. But in 1965 or so, there were 50 people murdered in the entire state of Wisconsin. In the entire state. Didn't happen. Wasn't happening. Because the life that we lived was a just a wonderful, wonderful life. Now I'm talking to my generation now. Okay? You know what it was. You know how we lived. So I want to challenge my generation. Listen. Man, in the time we have left, we have a duty and a responsibility to do all that we can to help fix this. We've got the experience.

0: important. It's going to take all of us at the helm. Listen, you guys know it. We've got 12 and 13-year-olds out on the street to 2 o'clock in the morning as we speak. What can a 12 and a 13-year-old do out on the street to 2 o'clock in the morning? We know. They certainly are preparing to go to school the next day. Some of the schools and some of the classrooms in the public school system, the absentee rate is 40%, 50%. Why? Because these young boys are out on the street learning the wrong life lessons. Look, these phone lines are open. 833-212-1017, 833-212-1017. By all means, this is a participatory program. So you are tuned into the Truth Town Hall. My name is Earl Ingram. I'm here for the rest of this until 6 o'clock. And listen, I can do it myself. My wife will tell you, she can wake me up at 3 o'clock in the morning and I'll talk all day long. But, you know, we'd like to have some conversation with you as well. Again, you're listening to the Truth Town Hall. My name is Earl Ingram.
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0: All right, welcome back to 101.7 The Truth, the Town Hall. This afternoon, my name is Earl Ingram, and grooving a little bit with Tower of Power. I've been talking a little bit about what is happening in our community, and I've been wanting to have this conversation for some time because it's hard to accept, and so I'm out. I'm in the schools. I'm on the street. I am engaged in my community, have been and will continue to be, because somebody did this for me. And I will say to you that a lot of times people think that you have to be some special person in order to, you know, to serve. Let me tell you something. You don't need any letters behind your name. You don't need a big bank account. You don't need to be a Christian. You don't need to have any of those things. What you need to be is someone who understands the critical times that we are in. Young black children are at risk like never before. Just try to wrap your mind around this. Even during slavery, we weren't killing each other. Try to wrap your mind around that. But today, just the other day, 12-year-old, 14-year-old, I think it was, killed a 17-year-old. What the hell is a 14-year-old doing with having accessibility to a gun? Let me say this to you. When I was a young boy, didn't happen. We didn't have access and accessibility to guns the way we have them now. You think that's by accident? Do you think that this is happening now? Listen, this nation has never wanted to see black people armed. Historically, it's never been the case. So why do you think it's happening now? And for those of you who own weapons, let me say this to you. I don't own a weapon. I'm not opposed to anybody owning guns. People have a right to own whatever it is they feel they need to have. But I'm going to go to my grave without ever owning a gun. My father never owned one. So when I hear people talk about I got to have this for my protection. I've got to have it. I'm strapped, you know. People are driving, you know, on the street. I've seen people kind of hold the gun up and, you know, I got mine. And I don't understand what that's about, right? I get it. It is a dangerous time. Let me tell you something, man. It may happen. I may wind up in a situation. I don't know what situation God will put us in. But I may wind up in a situation where someone may pull a gun on me. But guess what? If they pull a gun on me, I'm going to put my hands up. And listen, man, whatever it is you want from me, you can have it. But if I got a gun and somebody pulls a gun on me, the thing that people do who are armed is I got my gun, I got my piece. You pulled yours on me. You know, let's do the shootout at the OK Corral. Because of having the accessibility, the easy accessibility to weapons. These 12-year-old boys and 13-year-old boys that I'm telling you about who are going to be out on the street to 2 o'clock this morning, they're not out there without being armed. They have access to high-powered weapons, 12 years old, 13 years old. You ever ask the question, how is that possible? How can they get their hands on guns and they can't even get enough food to eat? Come on. The society has gone wrong. And the society has a responsibility to work on fixing this. I don't care if you live in the suburbs. I don't care if you live in the hood. You know, I don't care where you live. We've got work to do. We've got to roll up our sleeves, and we've got to find the time to change what we know is a winding road that's going to lead to destruction. It truly is. So I want to delve a little bit deeper and look at some different perspectives of the conversation that we've been having for this first hour or so. But I'm not a guy who gives up very easily. There are some ways that we can fix this, and hopefully with your help, you got some ideas, 833-212-1017. You're tuned into the Truth Town Hall. I'm your fill-in host today and tomorrow, Earl Ingram.
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8: There's some things I want to highlight that we may not be cognizant of, and I know that some of y'all are going to take issue with what I say, but I'm going to be factual and I'm going to be objective about it because they are still hard at work to make sure that we die fast, we live difficult lives, we make less money, we have less access to healthcare. Ladies and gentlemen, that's not just some random occurrence.
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10: What's up, Milwaukee? I'm Maybe Shannon here to bring you what's popping in Milwaukee Black media. First, we begin nationally, where President Donald Trump is drawing attention following comments about Black immigrant communities during a campaign rally in Youngstown, Ohio earlier this week. According to the Associated Press, Trump criticized Somali immigrants in Minnesota and Haitian immigrants in Springfield, Ohio, while campaigning for Republican candidates ahead of November's midterm election. The president also repeated previously debunked allegations involving Haitian immigrants in Springfield. His remarks come as immigration enforcement continues to generate debate across the country. For Black immigrant families, the conversation raises broader questions about discrimination, community representation, and the future of immigration policy in America. Back home in Milwaukee, police are investigating a shooting that left a 21-year-old injured early Tuesday morning. According to Fox 6 News and the Milwaukee Police Department, the shooting happened around 12:20 in the morning near 54th and Hampton on Milwaukee's north side. Authorities say the victim arrived at a local hospital for treatment. Investigators have not released additional information about what led to this shooting. Anyone with information is encouraged to contact Milwaukee Police at 414-935-7360 or Milwaukee Crime Stoppers at 414-224-TIPS. And in education news, 8 Wisconsin schools are receiving recognition for academic excellence in helping students succeed. The Wisconsin Department of Public Instruction announced Monday that the schools earned Wisconsin Blue Ribbon Honors. The recognition celebrates schools demonstrating outstanding academic performance or making significant progress in closing achievement gaps. Among those recognized are Hillcrest Elementary in Waukesha, Little Chute Middle School, and Utsberg High School. State Superintendent Jill Underly praised the work of educators, students, and families creating positive learning environments. The announcement highlights the importance of strong educational opportunities for students across Wisconsin. And now, from the pages of the Milwaukee Courier, keeping Truth Nation connected to the stories shaping our community. According to the Milwaukee Courier's postseason coverage, the Milwaukee Brewers are continuing their pursuit of a World Series appearance. After an exciting stretch of playoff baseball, the Brew Crew are preparing for another important matchup against the Los Angeles Dodgers. The series has brought plenty of excitement to Wisconsin, with Brewers fans rallying behind their team. As Milwaukee continues its postseason journey, the focus remains on strong pitching, timely hitting, and making the most out of every opportunity. The Brewers are scheduled to return into action tonight against the Dodgers, with fans hoping the team can take another step toward baseball's biggest stage, Could this finally be Milwaukee's year? Stick around. The Truth Town Hall continues only on the award-winning 101.7 The Truth.
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All right, welcome back to the Truth Town Hall. I'm your host, Earl Ingram, filling in for today and tomorrow. It's an honor and a privilege to have this opportunity to, dialogue with you. Now, I know that some of the things that I'm saying probably anger and frustrate people. But I could care less. You can challenge what I'm saying. The phone lines are open at 833-212-1017. If I'm in error, I've always said 833-212-1017. Correct me. I can be corrected. Yeah, I'm not God Almighty. But what I am is a person who puts action where my words are. And so here we are. Young people, at a time when we live in a global technological world, and we have young people who can't read, how is it possible that in this environment, with AI coming on board, and we are turning out functional, illiterate children, when are we going to realize that that is unacceptable and that that should be priority one? It has to happen. It has to change. Now, we spend a lot of time in our community. Don't get mad at me, you know. But, man, we awarding people every week. There's somebody receiving recognition and awards for, they've done something. I don't know what it is. I've received my share of awards. But you know what? I don't do anything because I'm looking for recognition. Our schools are in deep trouble. So we're in these schools. Myself and some of the men from Voices of the Elders. I've been looking to try to organize a group of women because the young girls in our schools, many of them, not all,

0: those who are headed down the wrong path, that they need guidance. They need support. Our children don't get to pick who their parents are. It's easy to say it starts at home. I get nauseated and frustrated and actually sick of people saying, well, Earl, it starts at home. So you say that because then you can wash your hands of what happens in our community. But I don't let you get off with that, okay? Because kids don't get to pick who their parents are. And I'll tell you something. The difficulties that these young people face. I told you, I've been in schools. You've got children who come to school, middle school, high school, and you know how cruel children can be. And so they had this address when they came to school that morning. By 3 o'clock, when it's time to get off, they're moving somewhere else. They live out of garbage bags. That's it. And we tell Johnny, I remember when I thought I knew. This is some, I don't know, 15 years or so ago, early on when I started volunteering my time in Milwaukee Public Schools. And I was working, and I saw this young boy. I don't know, he's about 13 years old. And man, he was ragged and tattered, and he was just in bad shape. You can kind of tell that he was living a tough life. And he was always late, right? Every morning he's late. And I'm talking with the young man. I said, listen, man, you got to do better, you know, with my, at that point in time, arrogant, you know, self.
1: So you were like blaming him?
0: Absolutely. Well, yeah, absolutely, man. Not even understanding, because I hadn't yet connected with what was happening in our community. And so that young man would tell me, I said, man, here you are, you're late again, man. You know, what chance are you going to have to make it and you're late school every day? So about several weeks later, man, we see this young boy, and all of a sudden, his hair is braided. He's got clean clothes. He's got on a new pair of tennis shoes. And the principal and myself said, listen, man, you got to watch him. Something's changed. And sure enough, the young boy started selling nickel bags of weed in the school, right? Which automatically meant at that point in time, probably even is that way today, expelled from the district. So they asked me if I would come and sit in as they were going over this young man and you know, and I saw the young man. I said, listen, man, I told you, man, if you would have just listened to me, man, I told you it's going to get better. And that young boy looked at me, and he looked me in the eye, man, and he said, you don't know how I live. You don't know what it's like to have a mother that's strung out, that smokes crack. You don't know what it's like. I'm late to school every day because I have to take my sister. I walk my sister to school before I come to school. And man, at that point in time, I learned more, not only about that young man, but about myself than I had in all the prior years of my life. I realized, no, I don't know how these young people live. That's not how I lived. I grew up where my parents were married for 66 years and raised 13 children. And we were all there. Okay? And they and they dedicated their lives to their children. So that's the kind of environment I grew up in. But I've learned what these young people are faced with. And so let's stop pointing fingers at them and at their parents, who really, if they didn't come up in the right kind of environment themselves, how are they to know anything different? There are things that are required of us, and we must understand that. Yeah, and we must understand that. And so what I'm challenging those within this listening audience to do, you don't have to be Earl Ingram. You don't have to dedicate your life and your time as much as I do. But I know what my calling is. And I found that out many years ago. And I'll tell you something. Nothing more worthy, nothing more valuable. Listen, money has its place. I don't worship and love things that can't love me back. I used to have a new car. You know, I've had cars in my life. Now, I've had things. We've got to stop loving things and start loving people. And we can start with children. Children are begging for somebody to give them some direction, some guidance, some love. You have that within you. Those of you in this listening audience, you don't run out of it. It's not just for your own family. We're calling on you. Give a couple hours out of a week. There are 120 hours in that week. Okay? Just give a couple hours. Volunteer at a school. Give some direction, some guidance. You are tuned into the Truth Town Hall. I'm Earl Ingram. We'll be right back.
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0: All right, welcome back to the Truth Town Hall on 101.7 The Truth. My name is Earl Ingram. I'm filling in today and tomorrow. But before we go to the phone lines, I want to respond to this text by Tony. Maybe the situation you're talking about might be the fault of your generation. These are your kids' children. Let me respond to that, because that's exactly what I'm talking about. Because Tony is not the only one who feels that way. He seems to feel as if we're in this condition because of my generation. Let me say this to you, Tony. You're uninformed, number one. And so because I'm not pointing the finger at the young people who are in this condition. This is not about pointing the finger, man. You know, because you point the finger because you don't have any ideas. And so you can blame somebody other than a system that has been configured to cause the conditions that we're talking about. You don't understand that. So the easiest thing for you to do, you're part of a group of people in the society who, you know, come up with these simple-minded thoughts because you don't understand. If you had the courage, if you had it in your soul, you wouldn't sit back and text a message about whose generation. Look, these children aren't from my generation. They're actually two generations removed from my generation. But we've got to fight for them. Okay? We. All right, let's go to the phone lines, man. Who do we have on the line?
1: We got Brother Mahdi. Brother Mahdi, you there?
2: Yes, I'm here.
0: How you doing there, brother?
2: I'm blessed by the fact I hear your passion. Happy Wednesday to you.
0: Yes, sir.
2: We appreciate your service, my brother. So where do we go from here? How do we save these young people? You can't do it alone. How do we form a brotherhood and save our young generation? That's what I'm all about. I'm all about, I want to hear solutions, and I can leave my number, and I'm blowing boots on the ground.
0: No, hang on. So listen to me. As I said before, 4 years ago, maybe 5 years ago, I created a nonprofit called Voices of the Elders. And so Voices of the Elders was created

0: because I challenge men of my generation, 50, 60, 70 years old, who've raised their children already, who've raised their grandchildren, and who I felt needed to step forward because our community is dying. And so the gifts that they had and have within their spirits and souls don't run out, okay? They don't run out after you've raised your own children. And so our community is in need of heroes and sheroes. And you don't have to have letters behind your name or a big bank accounts to do that, right? You just have to have a willingness and understand what time it is and what must be done.
1: Right. But yeah, I really would love to meet you, man.
0: Look, man. Look,
1: you remind
0: man.
1: Me of.
0: Go ahead.
1: Yeah, I really would love to meet you, because you remind me of one of my Muslim brothers, Malcolm. You probably know him. He be at all these homicides that be going on in Milwaukee, and he be praying for the families. But I ain't meant to interrupt you. I would really love to get some information on you so me and you can get together, because I'm ready, brother.
0: Well, I've been ready. Listen, man, leave your number, and I will definitely reach out to you, right? Okay.
1: I really appreciate you, brother. God bless you. And we love you, man.
0: Yeah, he blesses me every day, man. Thank you very much. And that's what we're talking about. We need an army. And you don't need to be anybody special, man. You just need to be willing to do the work, you know. And you know, there another text message that there are already established groups out here. Yeah, they are. Okay. I'm not talking about solely about what I'm doing. But there are groups out here. Join somebody. Do something. Besides, you know, texting that it's somebody else's generation's fault. You know, that's a coward who makes statements like that. Do the work, man. Roll up your sleeves. You know. And then, you know, maybe if you put forth some effort, you may be willing to change somebody's life. It doesn't take a lot. You know, a lot of times people aren't willing to do what is necessary to help change somebody's life because they think somebody's asking them for money. It's not money. Money has its place. But, man, people just want to hear something positive. Man, sometimes all it takes is a pat on the back. Hey, man, I know it's rough. Man. Nobody ever said this life was going to be easy. And if somebody said it, they were lying. I don't care how much money you have. There are some things about life that will knock you to your knees. Okay? Money won't protect you from dealing with the adversities that life are going to throw before you. I don't care who you are. I don't care how many letters you have behind your name. I don't care how many sororities, fraternities that you belong to. This life and what you have to go through in this life will mean that you need to be connected to others and doing all you can to make a difference in somebody else's life. Now, what else? We talked about looking and finding some place for you to fit. I'll say this, man. Women, you are needed. Oh, you're needed. I see young girls. You know, sometimes I'm in the schools, I see young girls, beautiful young girls, smart. And they're just wasting away. They don't know the value of their bodies. Nobody ever taught them. They're fighting with other young girls over some young man, wayward young man, who's probably got a 1 point GPA and two or three children already. And these young girls, I see them and they're smart and man, they got a future ahead of them, but nobody ever told them that their bodies are sacred. They need women. Women, you have to step forward. A lot of times I'll say, as we are struggling trying to save these boys, and we are, a lot of us, trying to save young boys. Man, if we don't save the young girls are the ones who have the babies. The young girls are the ones who are raising the boys, many times alone. We need women, successful women. And listen, when I say successful, I don't mean with letters behind your name alone. I'm talking about young women who understand what it means to be that, how powerful and important you are to a society. We need you. We need throngs of you to step forward. Sometimes, look, the schools are waiting. Listen, you can go down to the school right up the street from you and say to them, I'd like to come in and talk with young children. And you know what? They'll welcome you as long as you don't have, you know, unfortunately, you haven't done something that you've been incarcerated for. And listen, I'm not judging. But the way the system is set up is if you can pass the background check, they'll welcome you. And guess what? It's what you'll get out of it. It will change your life. Changing somebody else's life through service will change your life. All right. And so, you know, I don't know where the time went. But I got to get moving because there's a lot of other stuff that I want to talk about. You're tuned into the Truth Town Hall, 1017, The Truth. My name is Earl Ingram. We'll be right back.
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All right, welcome back to the Truth Town Hall. My name is Earl Ingram, and I am enjoying the groove, you know, with Tower Power. You know, my generation and the music that we had, man, I mean, it's just, you know, I know everybody's got their own generation and their own thing, but man, I've been listening to this for 40 years, and it sounds as good today as it did 40 years ago. But anyway, so I've been talking a little bit about our community and issues. How do we fix it? Listen, as we, you know, our phone line's open as always at 833-212-1017. That's 833-212-1017. I'm not saying I have all the answers. I have lived long enough to know that anybody who thinks they have all the answers, you know, got some real issues. But here's what we are faced with now. Even during the times, as difficult as they are, couple that with a time where this nation is turning back the clock on the opportunities that were fought for, okay, that people fought for. Affirmative action. I can't, for the life of me, believe, man, our ancestors would be turning over in their graves. Dr. Martin Luther King would be turning over in his grave if he knew that we were accepting affirmative action being done away with. Diversity, equity, and inclusion. We're doing away with diversity, equity, and inclusion. Why are we accepting this? We should be knocking on doors. We should be turning over tables. Man.

I don't want to hear what I'm hearing from people that diversity, equity, and inclusion discriminates against white people. What the hell are you talking about? Well, affirmative action shouldn't be allowed because it gives beneficial treatment to people of color. What planet have you been living on? Listen, the future for young people is at stake. Let me add this. My generation is greedy. Okay? My generation is greedy. 75% of all the wealth in this nation belongs to baby boomers. Belongs to us. When you look at the social service budget in this nation, Medicare, Social Security, it's not social services. Anybody who's getting Social Security for the most part has earned it, unless it's, what is the word I'm looking for? Medicaid. You don't have to have earned Medicaid. That's something altogether different. But man, my generation, we got to stop being so greedy. Young people today do not have the same chances that we had. That's true. They don't. We got to be truthful about that. And we got to stop all of this. It starts at home. That's coming from my generation. I get sick and tired of hearing that refrain. Well, if they have to do better, okay? The person I am today, it took 72 years for me to get here. I didn't fall down out of heaven. Okay? I did not fall down out of heaven. But it took me 72 years of stuff to come to where I am now. If I sound like I have wisdom, it is because I've been around a lot of people who had wisdom. And I chose to listen. Okay? I chose to listen. And even now, I still get it wrong sometimes. Now, Happiness Donuts, or whatever his name is, we don't have the same chances the boomers had. That's absolutely 100% correct. And I tell boomers all the time that you don't have that same opportunity. But let me say this to you. You got to deal with the hand you were dealt with. And so because you don't have the same opportunity, it doesn't mean that you don't try. I see some young people who don't even try. And so I've had conversations with brilliant young guys, right? Man, really, really smart. But they come to school 2 days a week. I get it. They're probably, they're wearing $600 jeans, $400 tennis shoes, 14 years old. What do I have to offer them? Look, the internet, part of what's the problem here is this internet. And the fact that anybody can get on it and say or do anything. They're following and listening to people. Look, I had a conversation with somebody the other day about vaccines. And so I got my COVID shot vaccination. I got my flu vaccination that I get every year. And so

0: podcast, right? What's going on with Earl Ingram? Google it. Look it up. But there's a difference. I don't begin to lead people to believe that I know everything. Listen, it's too much to know. I'm limited in my knowledge, as we all are. But man, I do know some things, and I know some things because I've lived long enough and experienced those things, that the knowledge that I have in certain areas, I didn't get it from a book. Man, I got it from living. There's something to be said about a life of longevity. Sometimes, I remember Elijah Muhammad once said, and I didn't know it at the time, but he said, it takes a man to live to get to be 70 years old before he finally understands something about this life. 70. Now, the Bible says 70, you're promised, you know, and if you get to live to be 70 years old, that you are so blessed. You know, I'm there. But 70, Elijah Muhammad, a man doesn't get to know what it's like and what this life really means until he gets to be 70. And listen, I understand. I didn't understand it when I first heard it because I wasn't 70. First time I heard it, I think I was about 50 years old. I thought I knew it all then. But I realized just how little I know. You know, I'm on these airwaves by the blessings of those who think that I have something of worth to say. I'm wearing my Heal the Hood shirt because our hood needs healing. And so that's always my conversation. Doesn't change. For the most part, what you'll always hear from me day and night, 365 days a year, how do we fix it? So listen, we've got to take another short break. You're listening to the Truth Town Hall. I'm filling in for the rest of this afternoon and tomorrow. Make sure you join me tomorrow. I got some powerful stuff to talk about, as always. My name is Earl Ingram.
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0: All right. Welcome back to the last few minutes of the Truth Town Hall. My name is Earl Ingram. I'm filling in today and tomorrow and really enjoying talking text line. So, you know, one thing about my generation and myself is I'm not the most talented with technology, right? I'm continuing to struggle with it. But you know, it's I try. Anyway, let's go to the phone line. See what we have on the line.
1: Al.
0: Hey Al, what's going on, man?
2: Hey, first thing I want to say, you have done many miraculous things. For those who want to listen, they have a lot to gain. And for those who choose not to listen, that is their loss. Yes, the neighborhood needs healing, but those who choose to lack the free will to heal, they need to move, and we don't care where they go. And for those who choose to be an asset to society, those you may help. But you cannot save nobody who do not want to save themselves. People like you have done many great things to try to help. And I always say the more you do, the less free will they will apply. And for those who choose not to be an asset to society, you have to let them rot. Because people are very tired of trying to motivate, elevate, tell them everything they can do. And they want to drag their feet like bricks. So for those, life have to wear them out.
0: So hang on. So let me say this to you. I don't look at life as if, you know, I'm going to change it and save the world. If you transform one life, you've done your job. Okay, this is not that you know I'm God Almighty. But effort. And so people are broken. We live in a society that breaks people. And so, yes, there are some stubborn, hard-headed people. But guess what? That doesn't mean that they aren't human beings and that we don't do all that we can to try to preserve and save human beings. Part of what the problem is in our society is we don't value human life. And so you made some statements

0: about, well, you know, and yeah, school hard knocks is going to happen. But, man, listen, I don't give up on children.
1: Well, I'm not giving up on.
0: Let me say this. You see all these people on the street, man. The wealthiest nation on earth. And that people living on the street. And we walk past them. You see the people in the street. There was a time in this society when we would house those mentally ill people in my lifetime. We didn't turn them out. We didn't put them in the street and leave them to eat out of garbage cans and sleep under bridges. But something happened. Somewhere along the way, society lost its way and failed to understand that nothing more valuable than a human being, not cars, not homes, not money, not jewelry, the most valuable creation of the Creator is the human being. Didn't say the one with the PhD over the one who didn't have the PhD. Didn't say the white over the black. Didn't say the straight person over the gay person. Said the human being. And so that's the way we have to address it, dear brother. I'm not saying that we're... Go ahead.
1: Most definitely. And I agree with you 100%. But if they put themselves in that situation, sometimes they have to get themselves out.
0: Children too?
1: You can help
0: children too?
1: Well, if the children is in that situation, that is a mother and father responsibility, because they have that responsibility when they want to buy dope. They have that responsibility when they want to buy them shoes. They got that responsibility when they tell you don't say nothing to my child, but then when somebody go upside their head, now they doing the GoFundMe. All I'm saying is some of those situations self have to help.
0: So let me say this to you. So because I was blessed enough to live at a time when there was Martin Luther King, H. Rep. Brown, Stokely Carmichael, Eldridge Cleaver, Huey P. Newton, Fred Hampton, Bobby Seals, Mega Evers, at a time when black men didn't say they made the mistakes, they're on their own. We had a collective, and we didn't point the finger. We realized that there's a society that does everything it can to break black people. And that includes black children.
1: But that's only if you let them break you, right?
0: No, listen. We're not all the same. We're born and we come into this world the same way. But listen, man, we don't have the same capacities. God didn't create us all the same. Inside your own family, your parents can raise your brothers and sisters the same way, and some grow up in a different manner. People are different. And so, when we point the finger at people who can't make it, this is tough, man. Anybody who thinks living in this world is easy, they haven't lived long enough. And so when we point the finger at people who fall, man, we got to help them get up. It's hard to make it in this society. Let's stop acting like it's not hard to make it in America. We live in a capitalistic society that is more concerned about things than it is about people. And so we've gotten to the point where now we can point fingers at others. I don't point the finger at anybody, man. I didn't grow up in the condition that they grew up in.
1: I hear you.
0: Okay.
1: But also sometimes, if they can't help, if they can't save themselves, you can't save them.
0: Listen, you expecting people to save themselves? If people are capable of saving themselves, they wouldn't be in the condition that they are in, okay? People don't get into those positions because they choose to get into those positions. There are things that happen in one's life that you can be sailing along, and everything's going fine, dear brother. And there's some things that are happening that'll knock you to your knees, and you'll never be able to recover. All of us need support. None of us are self-made.
1: Okie dokie.
0: Thank you very much, man. Really appreciate your call.
1: Have a good day.
0: You too. You know, we just about come to the end of my time for this afternoon. But, you know, I'm a guy who can talk forever. If they said, hey, Earl, you got to do 10 hours today, I'd be talking 10 hours. I remember there was a time that I used to do 6 hours of radio in a day. I did, right? And never got bored, never got tired. But anyway, it is a pleasure. It is an honor. And young man who's handling all the music, what's your name, man?
2: Brother Z, Zach.
0: Brother Zach, man. It's been a pleasure, man. Really has been.
2: Thanks for putting me onto some fire music.
0: Hey, man, you wait until tomorrow. And I look forward to seeing him on tomorrow as well as you. Look, be safe. Take care of yourself. I'll be back on tomorrow. You've been tuned into the Truth Town Hall. My name is Earl Ingram. Hey, Google Earl Ingram. See you tomorrow.

0: image. According to the Milwaukee Courier's postseason coverage, the Milwaukee Brewers are continuing their pursuit of a World Series appearance. After an exciting stretch of playoff baseball, the Brew Crew are preparing for another important matchup against the Los Angeles Dodgers. The series has brought plenty of excitement to Wisconsin, with Brewers fans rallying behind their team. As Milwaukee continues its postseason journey, the focus remains on strong pitching, timely hitting, and making the most out of every opportunity. The Brewers are scheduled to return into action tonight against the Dodgers, with fans hoping the team can take another step toward baseball's biggest stage. Could this finally be Milwaukee's year?
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3: And one thing about me, I'm a tough cookie, but I know what I can't do. And I'm not suffering. All right? I fought my whole life. I'm all right.
4: Excuse me, Cletus. Hop over this, man.
3: Yeah, I wasn't doing it. So I was like, I'm not paying $1,000 to sleep on somebody's couch.
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5: My way of thinking is that the parents do all they can, but once the kids leave out that door, whatever have you, they make their own decisions. I don't care if you're 9 or 99, it's still your decision about the situations that you get involved yourself in.
6: We talking about taxpaying citizens. Look into their taxes. Look into this. We talking about elected officials doing backdoor deals, and somehow she still want to blame immigrants. That's what we talking about right now. We following the money, and you still want to blame black people and immigrants and welfare and all of these things for policies and backdoor deals that put poor people in worse position.
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3: Like you said, they want to pad their pockets, but they need a reason to push things through. And I guess the low-hanging fruit is, okay, well, this is a problem, right? Y'all want to fix the problem, and they just hope nobody looks into it like, wait, when did food trucks become an issue?
2: Here are your hosts, Ray Nitti and Maybe Shannon.
6: What up? What up, Milwaukee? What it do? What it do? What it do? It is time for your favorite two, your favorite crew in the Brew, the Lunch Break crew, Ray Nitti, Maybe Shannon, DJ Brother Z holding us down with the production and sound. It's Wednesday, y'all. It is hump day. Shannon.
7: Hump day.
6: What's happening?
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6: Man,
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3: Not Wacky Wednesday.
6: It's getting interesting.
3: What's happening over there making it so wacky, Ray?
6: I don't know, man. 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
6: And what I always say, if you hit that dog, you're going to holla. All right, Xavier.
3: I respect it.
6: What up, y'all? Lunch Break crew, what it do, man? 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All right? 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What a day do we have for you today? I don't think none of this stuff on this paper is what's going to get read today. I think we're going to get through maybe what's popping with Shannon. And then we just going to rift today. Because I got a few things.
3: Okay, rifting Wednesdays. I like that.
6: Yes, Shannon. But before we get into it, please tell our people where they can find us at, man.
3: Of course, of course. 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Call in. 833-212-1017 is the number to dial. You can text that number too. Again, that number is 833-212-1017. That is the number to dial. And listen, we also have a Facebook group, y'all. On Facebook, we are The Lunch Break. Make sure you go hang out over there. You know, add to the conversation. Who knows? We might throw it into the show the next day. So make sure you go follow us, join the group, and, you know, keep the conversations going.
6: Yeah. Keep the conversations going. Man, how you feeling today, Shannon?
3: I'm feeling all right. Still a little under the weather, but I've been fighting. You know what I'm saying? It can't stop me. A little sniffly, sneezy coffee situation can't stop you, girl. So I'm here.
6: Hey, you know? Man. What's that? We're going to get that song a little later today. What's that, T.I.? I'm just doing my job. I feel like we got a job to do, Shannon.
3: We do got a job to do. We owe it to our cousins to come here every day and do the job that we are seen here to do, you know? Yeah.
6: And we swear to do what? Tell the truth, the whole truth, and nothing but the what?
3: So help me, the truth, so help me God. Yeah. That's what we do. That's we tell the truth do. On truth. Yeah.
6: That's what we do. Man, what a show we got today, Shannon. What a show we got today. Couple things we wanted to talk about. Couple things, and then something just fell in my lap this morning. I can't make
3: really?
6: It up. It just fell in my lap. Well, you know, we say these shows write themselves.
3: They actually do. We try to plan stuff, but
6: and timing
3: God
6: is
3: got other plans.
6: God's timing, Shannon. There you go. I was just gonna say, timing is only God's. The timing is only God's, and I feel like it was very interesting. So one of the things we're going to talk about today is there's been a wave of interviews and people crawling from under their rocks, you know, popping up and sharing opinions.
3: Okay.
6: And one of those folks was none other than Mandela Barnes. He was on the podcast. PTO okay. Podcast. Shouts out the homies from PTO Podcast. I got to get them in here. I got to get them. We got to get them in here, Shannon. But they okay, was on there,
3: yeah,
6: man. And, you know, we're going to play some of the clips later, but we're going to talk about that. He talked about the Journal Sentinel hit piece. He talked about who he felt was the only candidate that had any motion. Right? Mm. Only candidate that had any motion is what he's saying. And it's funny because, never mind. You know, we got receipts, Shannon.

0: We got receipts. All right? These people better just leave me alone, Shannon. But anyway, Shannon.
1: Leave me alone.
0: Leave me.
1: Sorry.
0: But, you know, I commented. It irked my soul, the things I was hearing being said. So I had to say something, Shannon. I'm sorry.
1: Okay.
0: I'm sorry.
1: I mean, but technically it is our job to see something, say something, report on it, talk about it. That's what we do. We on the radio, right?
0: And, you know, I had to say something. Okay. I commented under the post. I was the first one this morning. 2 minutes after it landed.
1: Okay.
0: 2 minutes, Shannon. I'm like, you know, I'm like, hey, I'm like, man, people be capping. Then, you know, that must have struck a nerve. Because you heard, a hit dog going, holla, is what my mother had to say. And guess who popped up they bald head?
1: Oh, my God.
0: Mandela ball-headed bars, man. Popped up, fam. And he had a long comment for me. We gonna read that comment. We gonna show that comment a little later on what's in that. And it's some truth in there. It's some truth in the comment that he said now. But what you're not gonna do is play. You're not gonna play, my boy. You're not gonna play. But we gonna talk about that.
1: I need to see this.
0: We're going to talk about that a little later. Then, Shannon.
1: You going to post the comment?
0: Yeah, we're going to post it. Come on now.
1: We're going to put it on YouTube?
0: We're going to post worse.
1: All right, I said I want to post worse.
0: All right. We're going to talk about Tom Tiffany's campaign and attacking Erica Crowley. Imagine
1: politics
0: that.
1: Politics is messy.
0: Politics is messy. Okay. Politics is messy. And Shannon, what you got for us for What's Poppin' with Shannon?
1: Yeah, so we got What's Poppin' with Shannon, where the mess don't end. That's just where it began. And when we talking about people moving into communities and feeling like it's theirs now. And it'll all make sense once we get to What's Poppin' with Shannon. Y'all don't want to miss that segment. What's Poppin' with Shannon is at 12:30. Don't go anywhere. Stay locked in. Because, yeah. It get messier.
0: Hey, I like that line you said. Did you just make that one up?
1: What I said?
0: It was like something about the mess and it gets the mess. Something you said.
1: I be just getting in a general flow of things. I have to rewind it. Yeah, I made that up. It was off the top of the dome. Don't gas me now.
0: No, it was valid. It was valid. But when we come when we come back, we going to get into this menu, all right? We will get into the menu right here on the award-winning 101.7 The Truth. Don't go anywhere.
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0: What y'all did?
1: Hey.
0: Brother Z, here we go.
1: Got it. Hey.
0: What up, y'all? Welcome back. Welcome back. Yes, you are now tuned in to the award-winning lunch break, man, on the award-winning 101.7 The Truth, live from the American Family Insurance Studios. It's your boy Ray Nitty, maybe Shannon, DJ Brother Z holding us down with the production and sound. 833-212-1017 is the number to dial. 833-212-1017 is the number to dial, man. 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
1: Call us.
0: Call us up, man. You can text it, too. You can text it. Nigga, text it, Shannon.
1: So you can even text the number. The lines are open.
0: It's wide open. I'm hoping somebody call, too. Somebody call Mandela. Because I know a lot of y'all that listen know him. Call him and say, call the lunch break. Let's talk about it now. And we can lay it all out, bro. We can lay it all out on the line. Let's do it. We can have truth court right here in front of people, and we're going to tell the whole truth. But we're going to go way back, though. Not just where you want to start the story. Not where you just want to start it, because I'm not one of them, fam. I'm not a politician. I'm not, I don't have to be politically correct. I don't have to move. I don't have to appease anybody. I just got to make sure we don't cuss on this station for the FCC. But if you want to talk, the floor is open. But tell the truth. And tell the truth about everything. Every little aspect. Tell the truth. Because if you don't, I will. Okay? We're going to read his comment a little later. But we're going to start with the Brewers. The Brewers kick off today, Shannon. The Brewers kick off today. Shouts out to the Brew Crew, man. I still haven't heard from DJ Era. Maybe he on the road with Lil Jon. So we'll give him that. Shannon. I got a definition. This today's show is fitting. We're going to call this one the Mandela Effect. Because remember, was that earlier this week or was that last week we was talking about the Mandela Effect, Shannon?
1: I think that was last week, yeah.
0: Was it this week? It wasn't Monday.
1: Nah, I think it was last week.
0: Yeah, so we was talking, or did we not even get to fully talk about the Mandela Effect? I think that's what happened. Because we wanted to lump it in with the parallel universe.

0: first conversation.
1: Mm-hmm.
0: So how fitting. God was like, here you go, boss. Do your job. So the Mandela effect, Shannon, that's what we're going to roll with today.
1: Okay.
0: But not what everybody is thinking or anticipating, right? You know, I'm an artist. I'm creative. I'm sensitive about my mm-hmm. stuff.
1: Oh, that's right.
0: But we're going to start with the definition of the Mandela effect, which is very fitting. And we probably could just end this whole Mandela debacle just by the definition itself.
1: Mm.
0: The Mandela effect is a psychological phenomenon where a large group of people collectively misremember a specific fact, event, quote, or detail. A physiological phenomenon where a large group of people collectively misremember a specific fact, event, quote, or detail. All right? So that's going to be the theme of the show, Shannon. Let me pull this up now. We said we were starting with the Brewers. Did you reach? I almost switched the topic that fast and I asked you something about WNBA from yesterday.
1: Hey.
0: Milwaukee Brewers. Shouts out to the homies, man. We gonna play their clip. I would love if they could call it 833 Part-Time Opinions Podcast. Part-Time Opinions Podcast. That's the full name of the homies whose clips we gonna be playing today. Shouts out to them, man. But yeah, shouts out to the Brewers, man. 2-0. We in LA right now. We getting ready to hopefully, in my opinion, I want us to go up 3-0. They got Blake Snell pitching, Shannon. We got Gasser. Excuse me. Ooh, a little gas. We got our homie pitching. And it's going to be a good game. It's going to be a good game because, you know, I felt like we should have won the series last year. But for some reason, we just didn't have enough. We didn't have enough pitching, and we just didn't hit enough, Shannon. But this year, them boys is sticking. Them boys is pitching. It feels like it, Shannon. It feels like it, man. But hopefully we get the sweep because, I want to be able to talk crazy just like bro was talking crazy. So, we're going to do that. We're going to talk about the Brewers tomorrow after the outcome of the game, and then I'm going to try to get DJ Error on the line. I'm going to call him first, though, because I can't trust it. All right, Shannon, moving on. 55 teachers. All right?
1: Mm-hmm.
0: I saw this. Milwaukee Public Schools is moving 55 teachers this month, reassigning them under a new class size plan. An 8-year-old boy marched outside the district central office to save his teacher. 8 years old, holding a sign, begging the system not to take the adult who teaches him to read. Now we move and teach.
1: And then, like, what is it, mid-school year pretty much now? These kids already getting attached to them.
0: Oh,
1: that's so sad.
0: Yeah, like they building relationships. I don't know if it's mid yet. I still feel like it just kind of started, but
1: it feels that way. But man,
0: it's been
1: June. Yeah. The school year ends in June.
0: Something like that. I think it's June.
1: We almost done with all these breaks coming up.
0: Right. Yeah, you never lie. And all the hot days, and we know they're going to get at least 15 snow days that we ain't never got. We ain't never got that many snow days.
1: So subtract about 3 months from what's left.
0: Straight up. So they got about 2 more months left of school based on the calendar and natural events. All right, so here's the numbers that should stop the room. 47 classrooms in this district currently do not have a permanent teacher. And we wonder how what's-her-name could just walk in and fake substitute.
1: Exactly.
0: All right? But they said this is not a substitute problem. All right? They say it's a vacancy crisis. And a Journal Sentinel investigation found these vacancies land hardest on, guess who? Black students. Students with disabilities and lower income kids. I'm sure we're not surprised at that, right?
1: No, not at all.
0: All right. It just seemed like another layer of the onion that we keep peeling back. Anyway, the children with the least margin for disruption getting the most of it. Superintendent Brenda Casilius, I can't ever say her name, points to a structural deficit. All right. And this lands 48 hours after Rufus King substitute teacher scandal. Same district in the same week. All right. My question for them, Shannon, is when the district moves 55 teachers mid-year and 47 classrooms have nobody permanent, who pays the price? What does class size plan mean when there aren't enough teachers to fill the classes? So if you're a parent, if you're a teacher, call us up. 833-212-1017. That is the number to dial. 833-212-1017. That is the number to dial. Man, how you feel about this, Shannon?
1: No, that's insane. And like you said, it definitely lands on the students and hits them the hardest. To hear an 8-year-old boy had to try to protest to save his teacher, which did that work? Did they keep the teacher? Probably not. They were probably like, man, if you don't go home before we call the police.
0: Right. Look. You don't go to school, being truant.
1: For real.
0: It's cute, though. At 8 years old, you do be attached to your teacher, though. I still remember my first grade teacher and kindergarten teacher.
1: Yeah, especially when a lot of these kids are coming from places where they need that extra support. And a lot of these kids get that from schools. If you have a good teacher, you definitely have like a second home at school, you know?
0: Yep. All right, y'all, when we return, we're going to get into what's popping with Shannon, followed by our continuation of the Mandela Effect conversation. I'm going to leave y'all with the definition again. The Mandela Effect is a physiological phenomenon where a large group of people collectively misremember a specific fact, event, quote, or detail. Don't go anywhere, y'all. When we return, the lunch break will be right back after this.
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3: 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Now it's time to tap into what's popping with Maybe Shannon. What's popping with Maybe Shannon? Live on a lunch break with Ray Nitti and Maybe Shannon. Hey, Shannon.

0: Accepting the Truth. And it's time to get into what is popping in the latest news. This is sweeping the internet, and I don't know if people exactly are divided. I think it's clear how people feel about this situation, but let's get into it, all right? So, there's a parking disagreement in East Austin, Texas, that has turned into a bigger conversation about race, respect, and how you enter a community that already has history. All right. So according to Fox 7 Austin, a Houston University student, University student named Bree posted a confrontation with a couple living near the historically Black university. She accused them of leaving notes on students' cars, discouraging street parking. So she basically called them out for harassing students that have parked in front of their home. And she pretty much told them, like, hey, people can park on the street. And let's be clear, it's not like they were blocking their driveway. It's not like they were parking on their lawn or anything insane. They were just parking on the street. And you've seen things like this happen before where people get upset that a person is parking in front of their house, which at the end of the day, it's not illegal for somebody to park in front of your house. And you live near a college. Like, what did you expect? So during the exchange, the woman said, we paid $1.5 million for our house, and y'all graduation rate is 25%. She also threatened to call the police. And at some point, she yelled at them, this is my neighborhood now. That's what she said. And it's crazy because wasn't it just Columbus Day the other day? You know what? Let's get into the clip. We going to talk about the, we going to let y'all play the clip and hear it for yourselves.
1: In an East Austin neighborhood, it was a weekend of protest. Dozens of students and community members gathering outside a home along East 9th Street, just feet away from the gates of Houston-Tillotson, a historically Black college and university. That all comes in response to a viral video.
2: Excuse me. Y'all live here? Yeah, I know that it's legal to park right here, right?
1: A Houston-Tillotson student can be seen approaching a couple who she accuses of harassing students who use the neighborhood's public parking, claiming the couple has been leaving notes on cars to get them to move off the street.
2: I'm asking you, y'all keep riding on people's cars telling them not to park here, right?
1: The woman then brings up how much she paid for her house and the university's graduation rate.

0: we paid $1.5 million for our
1: house. What's y'all paid?
0: Mass graduation rate 25%.
1: You're in a historically black neighborhood.
0: This is our neighborhood.
2: We haven't had any issues with parking at all. I don't know why she felt the need to say it's her neighborhood.
3: Sybil Bradley has lived along East 9th for the past 16 years and says it's long been the norm for her students to use the public parking in front of the homes.
2: Every once in a while, they'll block my driveway, and I'll leave a note saying, please don't block my driveway, but they've been very mindful and respectful, and they'll move their cars.
3: And for an area that's considered a historically black neighborhood, the woman's words directed towards the university were first for some.
4: I was very upset. I was disappointed. If you didn't want to socialize with us, you just speak and move on. But what happened the other day, we've never had that happen before.
3: We attempted to get in contact with the woman in the video, but didn't receive a response. Over the weekend, crowds could be seen gathering in support of students, playing music, chanting, and carrying signs reading, "You bought a house, not our history. East Austin is ours." Neighbors say at certain points, the police were called, but the crowd remained peaceful.
2: Police are showing up 3 or 4 times a day, at least 3 or 4 deep. They were mindful. They were respectful. They made sure the voices were heard.
5: So you heard it there, right from the news. That woman said, this is our neighborhood. So close to Christopher Columbus's holiday, too. I know that's right, lady. Stick to your roots. Anywho, so it's just wild to me because they also confirmed that parking is permitted on those blocks, except in restricted areas such as driveways. Like I said, you can't park on somebody's driveway. You can't park in somebody's lawn. You can't obviously park in an intersection or, you know, near corner clearances. And that has been confirmed. So she was in the wrong, even though she felt like this was now her neighborhood because she spent however much on that home. After the video circulated, students and community members gathered outside the home, and that's what you saw in the beginning of the video. They basically have been protesting in a very, I like it. I think it's creative, in a cookout style. Y'all heard the music and the, you know, the organizing going on. If you ain't like it then, you surely ain't gonna like it now. You moved in this neighborhood and immediately felt like this is yours, and everybody should abide by your rules. Insane. So, and then when she brought up the graduation rate, right? What does that even have to do with where people are parking? And if your concern is access to your driveway, have that conversation. If someone is breaking a parking rule, address that specific problem. Bringing up the price of your house and putting down a school takes the conversation somewhere completely different. To me, that just raises the question about whose presence you consider valuable, and does spending more money mean that you believe your comfort should carry more weight than everybody else's? You're new to this community, and now all of a sudden, because you spent whatever you spent on this house, everybody should abide by your rules. You moved into a historically black college area. What are you talking about, lady? and my thing too is like, before you move somewhere, do you not do the research? I wouldn't dare move downtown near a college because I know parking going to be hectic. I know I'm going to have to deal with college kids. I know I'm going to have to deal with college bars. Why would you live there? And that's black, white, green, or yellow. But then you move into a historically black college area where there's already that not attention, but there's like that disconnect. So why are you there? Yeah, Christopher Columbus was tripping. Anywho, like I said, buying a house and becoming a homeowner does not make you supervisor of the neighborhood. And this is where I think about gentrification beyond renovated homes and new coffee shops. There's also that question of belonging. When new people move in, do the people that already are there and already have history, like, is it okay for them to start being treated like they're the intrusion? Because I think that's diabolical. That's insane to come there and be like, well, I paid this for the house. Now it's our neighborhood. You better be happy you ain't do that on the north side of Milwaukee talking about this your neighborhood. I tell you what. I just feel like you can welcome new neighbors and still expect them to respect the community that they're joining, especially if there's a community that has such history, right? And respect does go both ways, and nobody should be blocking a driveway. But like we mentioned before, that's just not what was happening. She just didn't want them in front of her. I just don't want y'all right here. It's mine now. As she said, it's our neighborhood. And like I said, just imagine how differently this could have gone with a simple conversation instead of her constantly leaving notes. And then I just feel like the way she reacted immediately caused this visceral response from our community because the language she used. You didn't even talk about why you didn't want them in front of your house. You just immediately, well, y'all got a 25% graduation rate and I paid this much, brokies. No, like, why would you want to live in a neighborhood where you feel like the less educated wander? And I also have a clip to explain the graduation rates with historically Black colleges as well, because I thought that was interesting that she pointed that out. And it's just not exactly true. So I want to play that clip too, even though it shouldn't have been brought up in the first place. But Brother Z got that clip for us.
6: Students parking on the street that her house is on. One of the things that she says is y'all's graduation rate is 25%. The belief that HBCUs fail at educating students is just wrong. That belief is based on data without context, which clearly has created a ton of false narratives. Colleges across the board, so predominantly white institutions, aka PWIs, have graduation rates of 54%. At HBCUs, that number is lower at 36%. But here's the thing. The graduation rate of Black students at HBCUs is roughly the same as Black students who attend PWIs. Researchers say it's not that HBCUs fail, and it's certainly not that Black students are less capable, but the issue is that Black students have more barriers than white students. The United Negro College Fund has been studying this for years, and they say those challenges start long before students even step foot on campus. And obviously, an HBCU is going to enroll a higher percentage of students who face these challenges. So let's look at the issues. First off, high schools in Black neighborhoods are given less resources, often rely on outdated books and computers, and have less access to classes like AP and college prep. In short, their pre-college education is often inadequate. Next, HBCUs serve students from low-income families at a higher rate than PWIs. UNCF found that 51% of HBCU students come from low-income backgrounds compared to just 23% at PWIs. Students who don't have family money to rely on often have to work to support themselves or even their families while in school. This means that they tend to take less credit hours or even have to withdraw to focus on their immediate bills. And again, it's not that PWIs don't serve people with these same needs, but not at the same rate as an HBCU. But also, we can't forget that HBCUs are notoriously underfunded, and this is going to impact the things like investments that they can make in areas like student support services. But here's the interesting thing. UNCF says flat out that if PWIs and HBCUs enrolled students who had the same financial struggles and backgrounds, HBCUs would have higher graduation rates than PWIs. HBCUs have a value that go far beyond the comfort of being in an affirming space. For example, UNCF says 80% of Black judges are HBCU grads. It's also worth noting that some HBCUs have a graduation rate that are comparable to PWIs, like Howard. Coincidentally, the average family income of students at Howard is nearly twice that of HBCUs overall, which just highlights everything I've said. It's not that HBCUs fail. It's certainly not that Black students fail. It is a failure of the system of America. Going back to this woman, people are now protesting outside of her home, which is interesting because she brought up graduation rates and she's now getting a lesson in social movements.
5: Man, so I think that just brought it all to the table. I love that clip. But we're going to go on break, and then we're going to get right back into this conversation. We're going to get Ray's take on this situation and the woman that claims this is her neighborhood now. And we're going to get right back into it. Right now, we're discussing the neighbor that went viral after moving into a historically Black college neighborhood. And she was upset about people parking in front of her home. And when confronted about it, she immediately brought up their graduation rate and how much she bought her house for. So when we get back, we're going to get Ray's take on this. And that's what's popping with Shannon.
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0: Live from the American Family Insurance Studios, it's your favorite crew in the brew, the Lunch Break Crew, Ray Nitty, Maybe Shannon, DJ Brother Z, holding us down with the production and sound, man. It is Wednesday. Shannon ain't scared to come outside.
1: Hello.
0: Man, or not. They outside. They ain't scared. Pull up my own man. I got a little something on the menu today, Shannon.
1: Okay.
0: We'll read it then.
1: Okay. Let me hear what's on that menu.
0: Milwaukee, right? You're invited. 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
1: Tasty menu we got there.
0: Tasty menu, man. It tastes good. Tastes good.
1: Yeah.
0: I wonder if they offered her some barbecue.
1: They look, you see that the news tried to talk to her. She don't want to come outside no more, even though she said it was her neighborhood.
0: Man.
1: Truth Nation, if you just tapping in, what we're talking about is the HBCU in Austin, Texas, I believe it is, where a woman moved into the neighborhood, obviously like neighborhood full of college students from this HBCU. And she didn't want them parking in front of her house. So in the students' account of things, she started harassing them and leaving notes on every car and saying, y'all ain't supposed to be parking here. They checked and they found out that they indeed could park exactly where they were parking. And they confronted her and asked, hey, like, why are you doing this? You're harassing people when people can indeed park where they have been parking. And she immediately pointed to the graduation rates of the school. She said, your graduation rates are

0: 5%. And she also mentioned, I bought my house for $1.2 million or $1.5. She bought it for over $1 million. So why that matters, it just points out how people really feel. Like, it was probably not even parking that was bothering her. It was probably the kids. She probably sick of them already. And it's like, why would you move into a neighborhood that is historically Black, historically occupied by college students, and feel the need to change the rules, or think you have any type of, how do you think that you hold weight to change these rules? As a woman that bought this house, $1.5 million and whatever else, you knew this school was here, but now you feel like you just laying down a new law. Girl, goodbye. So the students began protesting, and they've basically been doing a cookout style protest, very peaceful, very demure. They got the music going, and she ain't coming outside. She also stated in the video, this is our neighborhood. Like, her, my bad.
1: Colonizing flag down, didn't she?
0: Crazy. And it's funny because I feel like those words just leave people mouths and they don't even think about it. They don't even, like, she might not even be exactly a racist person, but, like, she cannot help it. Like, the things that she said in that, in that back and forth, it just revealed it was never about parking. And for some reason, you think you're better than these people and they should listen to you.
1: Mm. Man, I remember when Von and them, they used to throw barbecues outside perpetrator's house. That one judge that spit on that boy that lost their license. I think they threw a party in front of their house. Man, notoriously, they would throw a party in front of your house. Let you be a politician or anybody trying anything shaky around here, we will barbecue in front of your crib. You hear me? Disturbing the peace.
0: That. We need to bring that back.
1: I was trying to get a barbecue to happen in front. You know what?
0: Yeah.
1: I almost told the plan. But... Yeah, man, I think go ahead. You said, do I think what?
0: No, I was just going to say, do you think, like, if you spend more in the neighborhood, people, all of a sudden, you king of the neighborhood? Because that's what it's giving. She's like, I spent $1.5 million. Y'all need to park where I say.
1: Yeah, no. No, not at all. I don't care how much I no. And then it's like, you don't own the street in front of your house, fam. Like, that's not how that works. Like, now... If I'm not mistaken, people could pay to have, like, do not park signs installed in front. I think that's how it happens in Milwaukee. Like, loading zones, I think the businesses pay for that and stuff like that. So maybe you could pay for a do not park in front this house. I don't know. I wouldn't be surprised if you could pay for that, but... You know, they kind
0: of doubt it. I feel like it has to be a really good reason, especially in an area. They mentioned that they checked with the state, with the city or whatever, and they said, no, where you guys were parking is just fine. And I doubt that they'll change that just because some woman spent whatever she spent on her house. You knew where you were moving before you moved there. You knew you were moving where college kids are. I feel like most areas where college kids live, parking sucks. Like, they park wherever they can. Like, you think all of a sudden, because you spend however much on your place, we going to change our parking rules? Girl, if you don't go ahead on. And why would you buy this house? Like, I don't understand that. Like, why would you buy this house? You had to see what the parking was like when you pulled up for the viewing, when you did the final walkthrough. You probably saw it on Zillow and saw cars parked in at that time, in front at that time. Like, why would you think, I'm going to spend this money and change everything? I'm going to shake it up. And they won't do anything because their graduation rate is low.
1: Man. You said it was near downtown Houston?
0: I'm not sure, but I think that's what I saw.
1: The news article said, I thought it said near downtown, near downtown Houston. So, you know, that area was relatively cheaper before, probably similar to like our Bronzeville, you know what I mean? Or Brewers Hill at one point.

0: know, when they want to start coming back closer to the inner city and stop being far out and be closer to the social life and the activities and the downtown mm-hmm. life. And what's crazy is she talking about she paid $1 million. I am going to assume that probably is cheap now compared to what it used to be. So mm-hmm. she probably still got it for a steal because of where it was at. But you near a college area, like the audacity, but that's just the privilege that folks be talking about that, you know, that they just
1: even
0: don't
1: think
0: see.
1: The world just operates on your feelings. Girl, if you don't go home, like, them college kids did very well. Because I know some people that would have.
0: Man, was she lucky? That's all she got was a barbecue throne.
1: That's what I'm trying to say. Because girl, who you talking to?
0: Straight up. Let's go talk to Cousin Christy on the line. Cuzzo, how you feeling?
2: How you doing? I'm doing good. How you doing, Shannon and Ray?
0: We good.
1: Good.
2: Okay, so I think what alarmed me just now, before you started talking about the whole situation, you said something about the statistics, and you said 36% black people graduate even at, you know, historically white colleges, and basically their percentages are low. That was alarming to me because I remember going to college when I graduated high school, and I'm actually just now still getting ready to graduate, but that's almost a whole, like, decade later. But I only say that because what's concerning to me is when I was going off to college from Miami, I was coming from a project, and I was going to University of Florida, but I remember not having support. Like, I feel like we need to start holding these parents accountable. For the reason why the kids are not, you know, taking their studies seriously. I'm not saying that there are some kids that ain't going to, you know, goof off and do the wrong thing, but that support goes a long way. Me just, you know, paying attention to certain different aspects in the white community, they are, you know, very much involved in their kids transition to college and stuff like that. And most black people are doing it to try to be, like, the first person to do it or, you know, doing it with no guidance or something like that. And I think my call is just currently to say we need to start holding these parents accountable. If your child is in college, you need to be involved just like he was in elementary school. You need to stay on top of them. And then you need to support them. Like, if they need something and need help, they shouldn't have to drop out of school to work to try and help themselves. That happens too much in the black community. It's almost like everybody is on their own. When nobody is a village, like, nobody is by itself. It's a saying they say, no man is an island alone. So everybody needs somebody, and I think in the black community, we don't support our kids once they go off to college, and that's why that statistic is so low. I heard him say all of the things that we end up facing. We gotta work while we're in college. Sometimes people have kids. Like, life moves so fast that, yeah, you do have to drop out of college, and you gotta keep up with life.
0: Appreciate you, Cousin Christy, for calling in. She right. You know, got to keep up with life.
1: For sure.
0: You got to keep up with
1: life.
0: And
1: I do 100% agree with what she said as far as, like, having that support and having people. Because I know so many people that have said that parents have straight up been like, after 18, I'm kicking you out. Mm-hmm. When you're 18, you on your own. Like, it's just like, they are not done growing and needing your support just because they are 18. And I think that's a big part of it. And like she said, it takes a village for real. Even when you see somebody trying to do something better, it's very important that you support them on that journey. But we can get more into this conversation after these messages. 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

0: 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We are broadcasting live from the American Family Insurance Studio in the heart of downtown at The Avenue. I'm the legendary Homer Blow, along with my girl,
1: Bailey Coleman.
0: How you doing and feeling this morning, Bailey?
1: I am wonderful this morning, Homer. How are you?
0: Hey, I'm great, but, you know, yeah.
1: Okay.
0: All right. A few things that I want to mention. I'd have to say that last night, I had to do an early setup.
1: Okay.
0: Shout out to the City of Milwaukee at Department of Community Wellness and Safety, the Office of Community Wellness and Safety.
1: Mm-hmm.
0: They're having their two-day conference, and it's set up was yesterday.
1: So, okay.
0: Like, you know, vendors and
1: right.
0: Setting up the location on 25th and Capitol.
1: Mm-hmm.
0: And so, you know, got over there, you know, did what I had to do, waited for some of my other brothers that are also set up and doing AV stuff for the conference. And so, you know, I was there for a long time, right?
1: Mm-hmm.
0: And, you know, I mean, my setup was, you know, smooth, simple, boom.
1: Right.
0: But, you know, you got to make sure that everything else, it all aligns together. So some people took the setup time and they chose to come a lot later. So it's like, but I was there when it was time, you know. And so in saying that and doing that, I was there much later in the evening. So around, I want to say maybe 8:30 or a little after 8:30.
1: Mm-hmm.
0: You know, I was driving and I was going to go straight home.
1: Mm-hmm.
0: But I saw Michelle Bryant's video from yesterday, from Say Something Real on WNOV. And she talked about how she had left her briefcase, which had inside of it her laptop with everything on it. And she has, you know how you had that fifth wheel, the spare wheel?
1: Right.
0: So she had sat the briefcase on top of there, right in front of the station, right?
1: Mm-hmm.
0: And she got in, forgot to grab it, and started going up to 76 and Capitol before she realized that she had left the briefcase on the fifth wheel kit. And now she's looking and trying to see if anybody may have seen her briefcase and to turn it in. Of course, you know, you can find her right there at WNOV, located at 2003 West Capitol Drive. And, or, you know, if you happen to see it, you know, somebody may have, you know, looked at it, oh, I don't need this, and may have thrown it out, whatever the case. But, you know, with her laptop, that, as she continued to say in that live that she done, like, it got everything. So you can only pray that a good Samaritan may have found it and will actually be like, oh, okay.
1: This. Where was she at? What? Where?
0: 20th and Capitol. All my life I had to fight. I'm not going to raise my gavel, but I am going to say that sinister laugh that you're doing off air. No, turn your mic on. Let them hear the sinister laugh. I'll move my mic over there so they can hear.

0: your sinister laugh. But yeah, so we're, you know, it's going to be on 25th and Capitol, right? Where I was at. So when leaving, I ended up driving down Capitol, like towards.
1: Did you find it?
0: No. But it's the E for effort. So my thing is, knowing that it was her route that she ended up taking, I'm looking like, you know, somebody may have discarded it in some grass or tall grass or, you know, in an alleyway. So going down and then heading to 20th, and I'm like, okay, you know, I'll come black around, and I was like going to drive because, you know, you never know. You never know. So I wanted to try to see if I could end up, you know, assisting somehow and be like, wow, that could be it right there where somebody may have grabbed it. Maybe it would have been empty. Maybe it would have been empty. But I just wanted to do my part to check that out. So in doing that, I got to Tetonia in Capitol. And there was a dark colored SUV that was just speeding and almost sideswiped me.
1: Wow.
0: So I tell people, like, when you see reckless driving like that, even if you're not going down a street, just go ahead and make a left or go ahead and make a right. So I went and started going down to Tetonia, like towards Roosevelt. This speeding vehicle ended up, you know, turning two. And again, almost sideswiped me, and then almost sideswiped another vehicle that was in front of me. And there were two men that were walking. And this fool, whoever you are, hit one of them.
1: What?
0: Because he was going so fast.
1: See?
0: And I mean, you know, his body hit, you know, it hit him.
1: Yeah.
0: And I was, you know, and I'm watching this unfold. I'm like, did he just hit this man? And so I pulled over and said, like, hey, are you okay? I said, did he just hit you? So I stayed on the scene, as well as the vehicle that was in front of me, stayed on the scene. All of a sudden, I heard the EMT and the fire truck coming, and then I saw MPD pull up after the fire department was there and the EMTs were there to, you know, assess his situation.
1: Mm-hmm.
0: And he didn't want to go to the hospital.
1: Mm.
0: You know, he was, you know, laying down for a while. And the person that was with him and a couple of other people that pulled over and saw it. So I ended up, like, just having to try to absorb that moment of what I was just caught up in the middle of. And the speed that he was using,
1: mm-hmm.
0: like I say, it wouldn't have just been a side swipe. It would have made me go out of control, you
1: right,
0: know, because he was
1: right.
0: going that fast. And law enforcement came, and after the EMT and the fire department left because he refused medical treatment, and he was like, no, I'm good. And law enforcement were talking to him, and I, you know, pulled, because I moved across the street, so as I heard them coming. But I sat there. I did not, you know, leave the scene. Then I ended up pulling over, letting them know, like, look, I saw this. I couldn't say, oh, it was a black vehicle, because it was dark. So, you know, but it was a dark-colored SUV. That, and, you know, he was going so fast, or she was going so fast, because I don't know who was driving it. I couldn't get a license plate, because he was going that fast. And then again, almost hitting me, I'm like, you know, my thought process was his license plate? You know what I'm saying? If I had been in a situation where he wasn't driving or she wasn't driving erratically and wild like they were, but I did just give law enforcement the information that I could do and, of course, gave them my information, the whole nine. But, yeah, that was a part of my evening that I was not expecting to be a part of.
1: Yeah.
0: In trying to help out my friend and my sister, Michelle Bryant.
1: Mm-hmm.
0: You get what I'm saying? Because I'm like, all eyes, you know, can never be enough eyes.
1: Mm-hmm.
0: You know, so I just wanted to try to, you know, go the path that she was saying that, you know,
1: she had drove. Yeah.
0: And got to 76 in Capitol before realizing, like, oh,

0: where is my, did I leave it? You know what I mean?
1: Yeah, I think we've all had those moments where we left something precious to us.
0: Most of the time, yeah, most of the time it's coffee. Like for you, it would have been coffee. You'd have left your coffee on top of your vehicle and be like, oh my goodness, I left my coffee.
1: I have done that.
0: Yep.
1: I have done that.
0: Yeah, so.
1: Yeah, I actually did it at one of our events. But we did the family.
0: Really? Yeah. At the Truth Family Fest?
1: Well, you think I had, you didn't notice I left?
0: Yes, I did.
1: I left because I needed, I was like, ain't no coffee around here? Oh, you know how long we got till we go? Oh, okay. Hold on. We about to find a McDonald's up in here. We about to go get us some coffee.
0: Yeah.
1: Now, we had to do all those interviews and stuff? No way. There was no way in the world.
0: No way
1: that I was flying solo dolo on the coffee thing.
0: Okay. But yeah. So, but I also say that to say for anybody else in Truth Nation, if you do happen to see a briefcase that may be anywhere between 20th and Capitol up to 76th and Capitol.
1: So she put it on top of her car?
0: I said the fifth wheel. You know how you have that fifth wheel kit and you sit it down. So she sat the briefcase on that.
1: Oh.
0: And for whatever, she may have gotten a phone call and got distracted or whatnot.
1: Okay.
0: And then ended up, you know, getting in the vehicle.
1: Okay.
0: And so.
1: Gotcha.
0: Yeah, so that's what I'm taking it, that it had to be. But, you know, she left it on that fifth wheel.
1: Okay.
0: So if anybody in Truth Nation, if you did see a discarded briefcase or one that may look like, I don't know, traffic may have ran over, you know, I don't know, but I just wanted to just know that I put my eyes out for
1: it
0: as well.
1: Yeah, absolutely.
0: So, yeah.
1: That was nice.
0: Yeah, yeah.
1: Well, you're a great guy.
0: Thank you. But you know, but you wanted to say where again? Like I'm like, Bailey. Bailey. Yeah. Bad Bailey.
1: Yeah.
0: All right. Tracy Hayes, great morning. Love you. Appreciate you on our YouTube page. Great morning. Love you. Appreciate you to everyone who is on our YouTube page while you're there.
1: I shouted them out. I shouted y'all out. Good morning, everybody.
0: Yeah, hashtag that.
1: On our YouTube chat.
0: Yep.
1: If you haven't joined our YouTube chat, make sure you like and subscribe and you hop on.
0: Mm-hmm.
1: Yep.
0: That part. So, yeah. But, you know, if you are here in the city and you drive or you may live, you know, you never know. Yeah, I mean, you got to go for it. You know what I'm saying? Yeah. That's all she could do.
1: Absolutely.
0: You know?
1: Mm.
0: And, like, I have an event that I'll be going to after today's show for, again, that I was setting up for yesterday.
1: Right.
0: And, you know, I'm not going to leave my laptop in the vehicle.
1: You never know.
0: Right. You know what I'm saying?
1: You might forget.
0: Right.
1: Yeah.
0: Well, and it ain't even the forget thing for me. It's... What if this is the, you know, never had my vehicle broken into, but what if today would have been the day?
1: Right.
0: And then you go out there to this parking structure and like, oh, no.
1: Yeah.
0: You know what I mean?
1: Yeah. So.
0: So, yeah, I got my bag over here.
1: Let me tell you something. My keys or something is, you know, I need to get one of those things where you can whistle or locate your keys.
0: Locate
1: or
0: my keys.
1: Locate my keys because, you know what, I'm bad for that. Mm-hmm. I'm good for that one.
0: Okay.
1: Yeah. Oh, sure.
0: Yeah.
1: Mm-hmm.
0: So now before we get ready to take care of bills, we got to let people know that we have an interview coming up at 8:30 a.m.
1: Yeah.
0: Central Standard Time that you're not going to want to miss because we've been talking about so many different things going on in NPS, right?
1: Yes.
0: We talked about the fake substitute teacher.
1: And we would let you. Oh, yeah. Go ahead.
0: Let's see.
1: I can't
0: Bailey!
1: Help it. I've been good all week. I've been good all week.
0: You know what? Let them know who our guests will be at 8:30 a.m.
1: Dr. Brenda Caselius.
0: Yes.
1: Yes.
0: So we'll get to
1: Chief Wingding of NPS. So y'all got something, y'all know, we're going to talk about it. We're going to talk about it this morning.
0: Yep, absolutely. So that comes up at 8:30 a.m.
1: Yep, so make sure you're...

0: listening.
1: Yeah, so you'll hear me talking about it. You'll hear Gailey talking about it leading all the way up until that. But right now, our producer
0: can't complain if you don't if you don't listen in.
1: Yeah. Right now, our producer is like, y'all better go to damn break. Oh. I'm supposed to be there at 7:12.
0: Yeah.
1: It's 7:14.
0: Our bad.
1: About to be 7:15.
0: Mm.
1: So we're about to take care of these bills because we're late. You're listening to Truth in the Morning. We'll be black.
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0: Truth in the Morning. I am the legendary Homer Blow along with my girl,
1: Bailey Coleman.
0: Yeah, trying to get on the bad side. Let's again.
1: What? We've been doing good all this week. You baited me.
0: I baited you? I told the truth. So
1: moving on.
0: Right. How's the truth?
1: You baited me. Moving on. You know, I had my first cup of coffee in the morning. Y'all see how he do me, right? Y'all see what it is.
0: You know.
1: Move on. Next topic.
0: Yeah. Well, I'm saying if you.
1: Ah! No.
0: Okay.
1: Y'all get ready. We got Dr. Brenda Casalius on with us.
0: 8:30 a.m.
1: Make sure you're right here. This is one you don't want to miss.
0: Absolutely.
1: Mm-hmm.
0: Yeah. So, again,

0: Bailey, charges for two of the three that were originally arrested from the video that has gone viral.
1: I saw that. I saw your text on it.
0: Mm-hmm. Did you read
1: the receipts are starting to unfold.
0: Yeah. So.
1: But I don't understand. If this was a riot, why didn't I say that from the beginning? If this was some kind of like ambush, why they didn't say that from the beginning? Why wouldn't they say that? I'm talking about the police. If this was an ambush, they could have brought all of their cars. Because you know what? When there's one person, maybe having 20 cars down the street, it's like, wow, what's going on there? And you see one lowly person that they probably let go later, right?
0: Mm-hmm.
1: You see one lowly person with their little hands, and then they down on the ground like they in prayer meeting.
0: You know, I'm looking forward to...
1: And wait a minute.
0: Okay.
1: Okay, I saw that the girl...
0: And the guy, too.
1: Right, now, but the girl that was...
0: Kennedy Gray.
1: Allegedly driving the car.
0: Correct.
1: Supposedly, now, kicked one of the police officers in the head.
0: In the head, correct.
1: Okay, I just want to know how that unfolded. I mean, what was going on there?
0: They said it was belligerent conversation.
1: So if,
0: how
1: you get a cop where you could in a position where you could kick them in the head?
0: That part, unfortunately, is not hard to understand because. But here's where I was going first, because I think that this will put where I'm going with this in context.
1: Okay.
0: This is why. The body cam footage is going to be so important.
1: Right, so everybody understands the background on this. We are discussing the footage that came out initially just about the young man.
0: Mm-hmm.
1: It was 30 seconds, and the cops, they
0: Nicholas
1: said...
0: Nicholas Beeman, I believe.
1: Yeah, and they say the cops were going overboard on... You know,
0: from what we saw,
1: 30 seconds.
0: That's excessive.
1: Right. Like it was excessive force, right, by the police officers. That 30 second video that's been out and been circulating on social media and that you've seen on the different television stations.
0: Mm-hmm. And all over Facebook.
1: I mean, we played the footage yesterday, right?
0: Mm-hmm. Mm-hmm.
1: So we're talking about that. And the young lady that we were just discussing was one of the people that was in the car. She was actually supposedly the driver of the car.
0: Yeah, Kennedy Gray.
1: Yeah. So was that her baby in the backseat? And that's what we doing? We speeding around or something with our kid in the car?
0: So all the three names that we have.
1: Okay.
0: And again, I'll go back to explaining why. The body cam footage is going to be crucial in this situation.
1: It is.
0: But Kennedy M. Gray is the woman, one of the women that is charged, and she is also charged with the fact that she allegedly kicked an officer in the head. If we look at, and I'm thinking that in that video that we saw, when we saw a person... being dragged.
1: Right.
0: You know what I'm saying? So I don't know.
1: You think that was her?
0: I'm not sure, but the other woman that was in the vehicle, her name is Jada Berry.
1: Okay.
0: All of this has been made public in the actual news stories on Fox 6, 12, okay. CBS 58. And that's why, you know, we are now privy to the names.
1: Okay.
0: They had not yet said they had charged the Jada Berry.
1: Okay.
0: Young lady, but they did, you know, release her name.
1: Okay.
0: So Kennedy M. Gray is charged and the Nicholas Beeman have both been charged.
1: Okay.
0: So whether charges are pending against the third person, which was a woman, Jada Berry, not sure, but they put her name out there.
1: Okay. So there were two women in the car and one guy.
0: Correct.
1: Okay.
0: And an alleged 1-year-old baby.
1: Okay.
0: Mm-hmm.
1: Okay.
0: So... But so where I'm going with my thought process and Truth Nation, we want to hear.

0: hear from you, is that we should hear the belligerent conversation on the body cam.
1: Right.
0: So if they did immediately kind of turn hostile to being stopped.
1: There should be more than one body camera.
0: Oh, yeah, absolutely.
1: Right? So we'll be able to.
0: All officers involved. Yeah, we should be able to see that. And I think that that is going to hold the critical piece and information for the community to be able to. And I think this is one of the things that bothers me about some people in our community. If it does prove to be exactly the way law enforcement said that it happened and it went down and this happened and that happened, the community retractions don't come. It seems like some people still, but they still shouldn't have, even though an officer was kicked in the head, allegedly by Kennedy M. Gray. You get what I'm saying? So it's like, if you find out that the receipts do prove that it happened the way that they said it happened, you still get more anger and frustration as opposed to people just being self-accountable for themselves. Like, you know what? I got that one wrong. Okay, I see why now. Because it was another video years ago where I believe they had, it was at the zoo or something like that, where the kids weren't supposed to be out there.
1: Okay.
0: And some had went out there, I guess, to go try to fight, and they had climbed a fence or something. And then when law enforcement was trying to stop them, they got belligerent and were fighting the officers. And the community was like, oh, you know, they saw the video like, oh, see, they wrong. And everything that the law enforcement said happened. They had body cam footage and everything that showed everything that happened. But it was still some people that were like, but they still didn't have to be like, listen, you know, you're going to learn
1: today. I mean,
0: today.
1: There are certainly better ways to have conversations with police officers so that you don't end up in some type of
0: Sherwin
1: situation.
0: Sherwin Hughes talks about it all the time on The Truth with Sherwin Hughes. We got to get ready to take care of some bills. And, you know, maybe Sherwin can pop in, you know. I know you're here, Sherwin. Sherwin, if you could pop in, man, because he lays down.
1: He ain't coming down here because you asked him to.
0: Well, you ask him. We got to get ready to take care of some bills. 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I'm the legendary Homer Blow along with my girl,
1: Bailey Coleman.
0: Maybe we can get Xavier to ask him.
1: Oh. That'll be a no.
0: Bailey!
1: What?
0: We'll be black.
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1: 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And guess what? What Bailey said I couldn't do.
0: I didn't say you couldn't do it.
1: What'd you say?
0: I just said it was less likely. Oh. You know how Sherwin do us sometimes? He'd be like, I don't know. If he's in the right mood, he'll come down here.
1: Well, guess what?
0: He was in the right mood today.
1: We are... pleased and honored to have our brother.
0: Sherwin, though, you know what? I love you so much. I want to see your bonnet, though. I want to see your bonnet.
2: That's after midnight. That's later. Late at night.
0: I heard you bring
1: That's
0: it in
1: lie.
0: Here.
1: That's a lie, Sherwin.
0: You bring it in here, Sherwin.
1: You say you always have them with you, Sherwin.
2: Sometimes when Al calls, he puts me in bonnet mode, and the only way my brain can comprehend what Al says is if I'm bonneting it up.
0: Oh.
1: Well, if the bull sugar honey ice tea. Okay.
2: From a roller set.
0: Okay, right? That part.
2: Y'all know I have a whole 3-hour show I have to prepare for. It's not like... I'd love to come down and hang out with y'all, but I got to ride for 3 hours. I got to gas my plane up. Got to check my engine and change the oil.
1: Yeah. But then, you know, I'm allergic to ENCs, right? Excuses and complaints,
2: Those
1: right?
2: are legitimate.
1: Oh, no. Hold on. I'm about to let you know how
0: he said he got to do his own thing.
1: Illegitimate that is.
0: I understand. He got to do his own thing.
1: No. I'm getting ready to show you how illegitimate that is, right?
0: Okay.
1: All right, so here he goes talking about the 3-hour, you know, show, right?
0: Right.
1: And he does. Okay. And he does damn great job at
0: sure
1: it, right?
0: He sure does. Sure does.
1: And then he hangs on to the lunch break, which also puts another hour and a half onto your schedule.
0: So you're kicking it with them, but you can't come down.
1: Right.
0: Oh, wow.
1: So what happened? But he's here.
0: All right, he's here this morning.
1: So we're going to not be as hostile.
2: When I do the lunch break, which was one time, my show is over. I don't have anything else to do. That day, I didn't have any meetings.
1: Oh,
2: so it's not like I had to prepare for another show.
1: So he had a meeting before he comes down here for us. I got you.
2: And I think Nitty needed me. Sure one, I need you to stay for a little while. I need you.
1: That's a good one. That's good.

0: Don't go anywhere.
1: That was a good one too, Bailey. That was a good one.
0: I like that.
1: Noon to two, yeah.
0: Shout out to Ray.
1: And maybe Shannon. So, Sherwin, one of the reasons that we wanted to ask your appearance, I know I wanted to ask you to come, with this situation, you saw the video where the what appears to be excessive punches and things of that to the Nicholas Beeman, that we know his name now. But the law enforcement are saying that they were belligerent when they pulled him over, and the driver, Kennedy M. Gray, who has now been charged, I got the receipts for that, and it says that she also sometime during that kicked the officer in the head. And we do see in the video someone being dragged, and it has to be a woman, because they said it was three people in the car, a fourth was supposed to be a baby, a one-year-old baby or something like that, that was in the black seat with the Nicholas Beeman guy, right, who we saw that was being...
0: Right.
1: They say these are tactics that are... the strikes, you know, they're taught that at the police academy.
2: Controlled strikes.
1: Yeah, there you go.
0: I don't know.
1: So
0: I just want to say, that female cop, that didn't look like no controlled strike. That looked like some pent-up aggression she was letting go of.
2: Don't sleep on some of these lady cops.
0: Hey, I'm just saying. She looked like she was mad at baby daddy and stuff, and she was letting it go right there. This is a great opportunity.
1: Yeah.
0: Anyway.
1: So when it comes to being pulled over, you have been doing, and I think you even talked about turning it into a segment that you do maybe once a week or whatever, about, you know, like what not to do, or, you know, what your rights are, how to deal with it if you do feel like your rights are being violated. Like, you know what, when you go to court or whatever the case may be, the things that you should say and all of those things. So how they're saying that they were belligerent from the beginning when they pulled them over. And if that is true, give your truth and your research on things that you should and shouldn't do. The do's and don'ts.
0: Well, you know
1: what? Interaction with law enforcement.
0: Let me just say this. He's about to get into this. But as parents, because I saw somebody's mom involved in the press conference. But as parents, when your kids start driving and getting out from under your watchful eye, so to speak, you're supposed to have that conversation with them.
1: Mm-hmm. Parents.
0: I don't know.
1: Not PWKs.
0: I had the conversation with mine numerous times.
1: Mm-hmm.
0: Because I'm like, you're a young man, you're going out here, you're driving around. And this is how it rolls. And this is what you should be doing. And anything less, you're not going to be coming home.
1: Right. So, Sherwin, with all of that, please give enlighten our listeners on Truth in the Morning of some of the do's and don'ts of when you have interaction with law enforcement.
2: It is highly situational. So are you being pulled over because you were speeding? Are mm-hmm. you being pulled over for some other moving violation? Or are you a homicide suspect? So there's going to be a different approach by law enforcement based upon the information that they have and the probable cause that they have to pull you over in the first place. But the best rule of thumb, and it's like an exhaustive list, like once a year I'll do almost an entire show on exactly what you are supposed to do when you get pulled over, like step by step, because there's things that the officers are absolutely looking for. That's why they take so long when they pull you over. They make you sit there. They're actually watching you and running your plates.
0: Right.
2: So that is what they're doing. But they're also wondering, are we moving? Are we fidgeting? Are people switching from the driver's seat to the passenger seat? Are you reaching underneath your seat? You stay still.
0: Yep.
2: Okay? The best rule of thumb is you want that interaction to be over as quickly as possible. You don't want to argue. You don't want to prolong it, because the longer you prolong it mm-hmm. and the higher the likelihood that officer gets uncomfortable, then things can escalate. But I think what we don't get is that we absolutely have rights. Yes, we do. But our rights come later. In that moment, the police officer has authority.
0: Mm-hmm.
2: And in that moment, your rights are not going to usurp the police officer's authority. You have your driver's license. And yes, ladies and gentlemen, you have to have your driver's license if you are operating a motor vehicle in the state of Wisconsin, mm-hmm. and you have to show it. If not,
0: yep.
2: that's a violation as well. Mm-hmm. They're going to ask you if everything is current. If it is not, you can get it. So your address and all that has to be current. Maybe they ask you for proof of insurance. Maybe they don't. You have to have that too. So what happens is, we may not have our license, or we can't find our insurance paperwork. Now, we want to yell at the cop.
0: Right.
2: Why are you doing this to me? Is this because I'm black? No, knucklehead. It's because it's the actual state law.
1: Right.
2: Another thing that we do, and I got to yell at myself for that, you have to register your vehicle.
0: That part.
1: Hello?
2: Because when you get pulled over for not having a registered vehicle, and here's the thing, when you get pulled over for not having your vehicle registered,
0: uh-huh.
2: because your sticker says 1962 on it, you're going to call the cop racist, and you're the one that didn't pay the registration fee like the rest of us. But we'll say, this cop is racist. They pulled me over. Well, why'd they pull you over? Okay, I was smoking a blunt. My windows were tinted. My license. But that ain't the point, Sherwin. Sherwin, you on they side. But you want that interaction to be over as quickly as possible.
0: Yes.
2: Try to be compliant. I know you probably didn't do it. You're probably innocent. But you're not going to plead your case right there. And a lot of times, here's what you'll find.
0: Mm-hmm.
2: That officer will be like, you know what? You seem like a decent enough person.
0: Mm-hmm.
2: You didn't cause me any stress.
0: Mm-hmm.
2: Go on about your day. Next time, mm-hmm. slow down.
0: Right.
2: Next time, mm-hmm. use your signal.
0: Right.
1: Mm-hmm.
2: But with us, not all of us, but some of us, some people don't listen.
0: Right.
2: And what I found is that when you don't listen, are you being told what to do by authority? Look at the parents of those people, right?
0: Mm-hmm.
2: The mamas don't listen either.
0: Mm.
2: And the daddies don't listen. So guess
1: BWKs,
2: what? The kids, also do not listen.
0: Wow.
2: And if these kids, because a lot of times they beat up their moms and their daddies. They jump on their moms and their daddies.
0: Right.
2: So if you'll jump on that original authority figure in your life, you're going to talk mess to a cop, to a sheriff's deputy, et cetera, et cetera.
0: Mm.
2: So you want the interaction to be over as quickly as possible by being compliant. And if you believe that you were wronged, that's when you go to court. But you got to make it to court.
0: Right.
1: That part. That part. That is oh,
0: your,
1: so true.
0: Your portion of court should not be that you were arrested and had to appear in court, but that you went to file a case.
1: Mm-hmm. And you didn't do something that gives them probable cause to say they endangered me. Yes, they were in danger. And, you know, there was talk about, I know that I heard in the initial reports, their attorney, B. Ivory Lamar, was saying that the young man owned the gun and it was, you know,
0: legal.
1: He was legal to be able to carry the gun inside his pocket. And he doesn't have, from what they're saying, he does not have, because that's in his criminal complaint, one of the things he's charged with carrying a concealed weapon with no permit.
0: Oh, wow.
2: That's a misdemeanor. So he did not have the right to carry that firearm.
1: Right.
2: And that makes every situation way more volatile, because you might even have a concealed carry permit. When you tell that officer, and I would highly advise you do that, that you have a firearm on your person, that situation is going to change, because in that moment, that cop believes they very well may get shot. Even if you're calm and telling them that, that does change the situation. So you are, it's probably in your best interest to disclose that immediately. Hands on 10 and 2. Vehicle should be off and comply with the officer, because now any sudden movement, you're getting shot. Yeah. Real simple.
1: Yeah.
0: And, we gotta take care. Also, think about this. He was sitting in the back seat with a baby next to him. One-year-old child.
1: Yeah.
0: That adds all kinds of drama and confusion.
1: We got to take care of some
0: because
1: bills.
0: Think about if they were going to, you know, shoot him or something.
1: Yeah. Gun, we've heard
0: the baby for me, the baby changes everything.
1: Yeah. We got to get ready to take care of some bills. Sherwin, do we have you again when we return? I know.
2: I'll hang out for a little bit.
1: All right. 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We'll be black.
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0: Bailey Coleman.
1: And we are pleased and honored to be joined by our teammate, The Truth, with Sherwin Hughes. Sherwin Hughes is in the studio with us, and we appreciate that, bro. We're talking about the situation with this video and the community having these debates that always seem to come up. And even if you see a video in still shots of a finger actually on a trigger, you know, it's still, they still didn't, you know, have to do this and they didn't have to do that. So in this particular situation, from looking at that 30-second clip, it appeared that there was some excessive use of force in that situation. But then law enforcement was saying, hold on, this is what happened, and there was a cause and effect. So I think I think in the receipt, the criminal complaints, they talk about what all allegedly happened. That's why I was doing that. So, but in saying all of that, I think that the body cam footage in this particular situation, like many others, is definitely going to be crucial, because the body cameras should have been on when the people, what is her name? Kennedy M. Gray? Mm-hmm. Everything that she said, it should be on that body cam footage. So mm-hmm. if they were all being belligerent with their language and aggressiveness towards the law enforcement, which then made them say, we need y'all to step out of the vehicle, then that puts some context in it. And what Sherwin has been saying, and again, one of the reasons that I wanted him to come down here, there are so many different things that can trigger reactions from law enforcement.
0: That's true.
1: That are within their rights mm-hmm. to, you know, be like, uh-oh, you know, danger. You know, did this guy initially really say, hey, I got a gun? You know, that body cam footage, though, should end up letting us hear all of that kind of stuff.
2: So the only footage that I saw was there was a handcuffed man who looked to be compliant.
1: Mm-hmm.
0: Yes.
2: And then he was struck.
0: Yes.
1: Right.
2: So even if things may have happened and things escalated prior to that, they know it's against department policy. When you have compliance and control over the suspect, you can't strike him anymore. But also, I don't know if he was still actively resisting. Was he kicking them? What were his legs doing? And also, at that point, had they discovered the firearm? The thing about having a firearm and a concealed carry, which for some reason we're obsessed with in our community, everybody mm-hmm. wants to tell everybody, oh, I got my concealed carry.
0: Right.
2: First of all, if you're telling people on the internet you have a concealed carry, you are no longer concealed.
1: Right.

0: Right.
1: But the biggest organization that lobbied against us having concealed carry, which we didn't get until Scott Walker became governor in 2011, is law enforcement, because traffic stops are never routine. I know we say, oh, it's a routine traffic stop. Well, they never are.
0: Right.
1: And law enforcement knew that if we had concealed carry in Wisconsin, traffic stops that are already not routine now can add a firearm that's hidden. So they're always a little bit more nervous because it was them that didn't want us to have concealed carry anyway. So got to keep that in mind, ladies and gentlemen. You probably should disclose that you have a gun, or maybe just leave the gun at home.
0: That part.
1: Maybe because it's not like the movies. Like, oh, I got to take my gun. I'm going to go to Subway and get a sandwich and stop a robbery.
2: Man, they be walking in restaurants with the extended clips. You see the switches. I mean, like it's, and unfortunately, in my opinion, especially from reading a lot of these criminal complaints, you're not legally allowed to carry a gun. And you can't say that, oh, well, I'm doing open carry. No, sir, ma'am, yo, the gun is in your pocket. The only reason I noticed it is because the extended clip is this damn long.
1: You should call the police when you see that. Like, honestly, you should. Because that's not a legitimate and legal way to carry a firearm. Plus, the extended clip is probably illegal. That's not open carry. But here's why you need to call the police. It's not that maybe they're just carrying a gun because they're nervous and scared and they want to scare everybody away. Somebody will take their gun from them and that person will commit a crime.
2: Yep.
1: I'll there snatch a gun out of your pocket and rob you. Like, that's embarrassing.
0: Right.
2: We got Al MKE. great morning, Al. Love you. Okay. Appreciate you.
0: Okay, Al.
2: Well, hang on. Hang on. Sherwin might pull his bonnet out.
0: Okay. So, hey.
1: I didn't expect Al this early.
2: Oh, no. He's always here. He's always here.
1: I don't have my roller set.
2: Okay. Al MKE, you hear the conversation. What's your truth this morning?
3: My truth is it's wonderful that you and Sherwin go out your way, but I think the real integrity should come from the mouth of the sheriff and the police officers. Because we're always going to extra mile. They need to go the extra mile. Now, I don't condone yelling at the police at all. But let's say we were white. Cussing a police officer out is protected under the First Amendment. Now, we don't suggest that at all. But I also feel that that should come from the police, the lips of the police. Because Sherwin, and you are always saying the police is good. It takes both of us, and we know some of our people can do too much. We know that. But we find it ironic that every time somebody do something wrong, they got that police footage 2.0. But when they get caught doing something, it's always an internal investigation. There's always something happening when it's time for their police footage. And we also know we have ones who did do everything right by the police officer. And they was cast guilty. They was cast wrong. I just think it should be on the integrity of the police force and Danita Hall and the sheriff to come open their mouth and instead of y'all doing it.
2: What I'll say to some of the things that you're saying, Al, is they have, since changing and making amendments to the SOP, which is the standard operating procedures, immediate family members are able to see the body cam footage within 48 hours. The public, we are able to see it in 15 days. So they have been standing by that. And again, if that is your policy and procedure, you know, I can't fault them for that because of the pressure, in my opinion, of our community and some of our elected officials. They have amended it to where those time frames where the family can see it within 48 hours now, as opposed to before it was just investigation. We'll show it when we show it. So I just wanted to put that in there.
3: And then my last two things I was going to say, make sure you be very aware of the police officers that you come into contact with, because some of them who are white are pathological liars, and you will know who I'm talking about. And some of the black women, and we love all our women, you got to watch them as well. Because, see, some of them are cops, but they may

0: Yeah, because they got a man at home beating on them, and they messing with a woman down the street.
1: Wait, what?
0: Okay. So just be careful.
1: Wait a minute.
0: Because I have came into contact with black women who were cops, and the first thing they said was, I thought you was going to shoot me. I said, I'm not your man. You don't have to worry about that. I live in peace and harmony. I went to 5th District and filed a police report, and the man standing behind the counter tried to say I was lying, but when I called back the next day, the police officer said, he told you wrong. I said, well, he said everything I gave wasn't in the computer. So be aware of all of them.
2: All right, we got to get ready.
0: Have a good day, everybody.
1: Go to break. You too, Al.
2: I want to. I know.
3: I never said the police are always right. I'm trying to get folks to avoid them.
2: Right.
3: Why are you getting pulled over by the police and then yelling at the cops for pulling you over?
2: And Xavier, if you can work with us, I don't know. You know, you may not be able to stay for the next part if you still got your preparation you're doing. So I want to give you a chance to kind of say something now before we go to break, or if you can hang around.
3: We'll take the break.
2: Okay, so we'll take care of some bills. We also have James on the Truth Talk text line.
1: This is like 20 minutes.
2: Absolutely. Okay. 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
1: Bailey Colby.
2: And honored to be joined by our friend and brother, Sherwin Hughes.
3: Don't look the gift horse in the mouth, bro. You got these minutes.
2: We'll be black.
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2: If you were supposed to be at work at 8 a.m., you're late. Welcome back to Truth in the Morning. Don't forget, coming up at 8:30 a.m., we'll be joined by MPS, Dr. Brenda Casalius, who we'll have a lot of different things to talk about. And I know that Truth Nation, you'll have some questions. Currently, we're dealing with the situation where we've seen the video of what appears to be excessive use of force by Milwaukee law enforcement. But they're saying, hey, hold on. That's not the whole story. So we're waiting. You know what I'm saying? So I'm not siding one way or another until I see the body cam footage, because it will then let me know if that's exactly what happened or not, or if what I saw on that screen was excessive use of force. I am the legendary Homer Blow, along with my girl,
1: Bailey Coleman.
2: Honored to be joined by our teammate, our friend and brother, Sherwin Hughes. We got a couple of calls on the Truth text line, 833-212-1017. James, great morning. Love you. Appreciate you. You hear the conversation. What's your truth?
3: Good morning. How y'all doing?
2: Bless.
1: Great.
3: I just want. Okay, great. I just wanted to say that a lot of people don't know this, but the police are not American police force. The police started in the 1800s after slavery. America contracts. They from Scotland. That's why when the police officer dies, you see them dressed and they doing the Scottish. America made a contract, and every so many years they have to renew that contract, and the president has to protect them. They're not American force at all. They're hired.
2: I'm sorry. No, go ahead.
3: You can do your research. I know it's not funny to you. I guarantee you. Do your research. Don't take my word for it.
2: I got you.
3: I've been to college on this. Don't take my word for it. Do your research. And yes, you're going to find out. They are from Scotland. And Scotland runs it, and every so many years, the president has to sign a new contract for them to contain and remain police. That's okay. Why they would never be, ever be charged directly for what they're doing, because, for one, they're paid.
2: Okay.
3: That's all I want to say.
2: Thank you, James.
4: How come I don't get calls like that? He said they Scottish, and the president protect them.
2: That's Derek Chauvin.
4: Sherwin.
1: Huh? That's what I'm saying.
4: Order in the studio.
1: Yeah, no.
4: Sherwin. You're right.
1: Yeah.
4: He said, hold on, Bailey.
1: Okay.
4: He went to college on this.
1: See, that's all I'm saying. He learned it.
4: For one day.
2: Order in the studio.
1: And that's what he learned. Sherwin. That's what he learned in one day.
4: Paid $48 in tuition to learn this. They from Scotland.
1: Wow.
2: We're going to Steve on the Truth Talk text lines.
1: Scotland. And they black?
2: Bailey.
1: What?
4: They wear a kilt?
2: Sherwin. 833-212-1017. Steve, great morning. Love you. Appreciate you. You're the conversation. What's your truth?
5: Good morning, everybody. Can you hear me okay?
2: Yes.
1: Yes.
5: Okay. The last caller, well, I don't know about that. But I just had to counter it, if you will, the proper word, to what encompasses what it's called a police officer. Black, white, pink, purple, male, female, blah, blah, blah. All that that should represent society in America. I did work at police stations. I always wanted to ask them. I asked a white cop, black cop, all that, Asian cop, female, all that. And the first, and then there's bad apples. I get that there's bad white cops. Because the problem with that was, let me digress, was when they had enrollment for police officers, they did not, like the Army is doing now, to evaluate nutballs and psychos that pull the trigger at 2 nanoseconds. So you get all that. But what overwhelmingly, every cop color creed that is a cop that puts on a uniform says the one color is blue. And you'll get bad John Wayne cops, and you get then cops that want to work with the community. Now, the last point is, that you have to remember, and I'm not excusing excessive force. If the cop's doing stuff illegally, you have to keep them abided by what they should be then. If they commit a crime, go to the jail, prison, whatever. But you got to remember, and all of them said this, that when people say excessive force, happens to be that they detain somebody, and you see 8 steps after before it happens. So here you see 2, 3, 4 cops getting on top of a person that detained because they're all pissed off because they got punched or spit in the face. Now, does that mean they should use excessive force? But we also have to remember that it's all color blue and they protect their own. So that's my point, and I'll take it off the air. Thank you.
6: All right. Thank you, C. Sherwin. All right. Please dissect.
4: I think he oversimplified it. So, yeah, police officers do have a brotherhood and a sisterhood. But talk to a black cop, especially a retired one, because once they retire, they feel free to share their experiences. Mm-hmm. Mm-hmm. That those white cops, even though it's the thin blue line, them white cops hate black cops just as much as they may hate members of our community, because a racist white cop doesn't look at a black colleague and say, oh, you're a cop just like me, I'm going to treat you fair. Racist white cops hate all black and brown people. Mm. There will be situations where a black cop might be in a little bit of trouble, might need backup. Mm-hmm. If the officers don't like this particular black cop because maybe he wants to de-escalate and he's fair to African-American motorists when they get pulled over. Mm-hmm. You know, being like officer friendly, which is what we remember, what we're used to.
7: Right, right.
4: When that black cop needs trouble and needs backup, the white cops don't come. That has happened on numerous occasions.
7: Oh,
4: so
7: sure.
4: It's not all about the blue line. Cops can be very, well, they're representations of society. If you got racist people in society, sometimes you give them a badge and it's just more power.
7: Yeah.
6: Mm-hmm. Yeah. Bailey, what was your thoughts on the cause?
7: I felt the same way, you know. Mm-hmm. It's the same with any microcosm of our society, any group of people, you know, making up, you know, a bigger culture. That if there's racism in there, if there's racism involved, then it is what it is, you know, and they're not going to get that support. So same here, you know.
6: Yeah.
7: Same.
4: They initiate rookies.
7: Mm-hmm.
4: I had a police officer, former police officer on my show years ago on WNOV, and she actually was suing the department because, you know, she actually wanted to be a good cop surrounded by bad cops. So she told me that when she was a rookie, they wanted to test her to see if she would, like, be a snitch. So there was a known dope dealer. Didn't have an arrest warrant. They just wanted to go and mess with him. They went in his house. They defecated on his bed. They stole his PlayStation. They beat him up. They vandalized his house. And they wanted to see what she was going to do. And she said at that point she realized 6 months into the force that she did not want to be a Milwaukee police officer. And because she witnessed that, now she didn't go to internal affairs or any of that, but she didn't participate, and so she was on the list of the other cops. Like, you can't trust this woman. You can't trust so-and-so. So they were out for her the entire time that she was on the force. They ended up suing the police officer, or suing Milwaukee Police Department in federal court. So there's something else.
7: Yeah.
6: That's crazy. That's crazy.
4: A lot of stories like that.
7: Yeah.
6: So what do you think the outcome, and what is your thought, Sherwin, on how this may play out? Do you think that it will end up proving that there was some belligerent behavior that led to what we saw on that video?
4: Well, we've activated B. Ivory Lamar, so here's probably what's going to happen. The part of the video where the suspect did appear, at least from what I saw, to be compliant, and then they were struck, they're going to sue, the city's going to settle. Because that's what happens every single time. The city of Milwaukee does not like to fight these cases. Our city attorney is going to say, we're going to offer you $3 million. The common council is going to approve it. And there's $3 million that we can't use to pick up the garbage and plow the snow. Because that happens all the time. You sue the city of Milwaukee, they're going to settle. Like 90% of the time, because they don't want to fight it, because the costs go up the longer it gets dragged out in court. So they'd rather just cut you a $3 million check and make the whole thing go away. Now, here's the other part. The police are not going to admit to any wrongdoing. But here's the $3 million settlement. So that's probably. And then B. Ivory Lamar going to get him another tie.
7: He listen.
4: What?
7: Let me tell you something.
4: Nice ties.
7: Let me tell you something. He finna move downtown. If he ain't downtown already, he finna get him a nice suite down there.
6: Millicent said, if you need a gun, stay home, on the YouTube page.
7: Well, she got a point.
6: said, today, if you have a gun and a police encounter, legal or not, whatever happens is your fault.

0: RC Creation Muse said, have handcuffed. You see his right hand on the ground. Not that that warrants being hit in the face like that. I did see that.
1: Mm. Well, hold on, though. If he wasn't cuffed and he was not complying and resisting, they can beat you up real bad.
2: Yeah.
0: It's the way you said that.
1: You're better off getting cuffed.
2: Yeah.
1: Yeah. Which hurts.
0: It's the way you said that.
1: Cuffs hurt. Not that I know. I mean, I've done freaky things. That's,
2: oh,
1: hey, God. Relax.
2: Okay,
1: order in the studio.
2: It's early.
0: Order in the studio.
2: It's too early for
0: we're going to. We're going to.
1: You asked me to come down here.
0: I absolutely did. We have Jay on the Truth Talk text lines, 833-212-1017. Welcome to Truth in the Morning. What's your truth, Jay?
3: Hey, how y'all doing?
0: Appreciate
3: you taking my call.
0: Yep.
3: I had an encounter with that female officer and her partner before. It was, she had a different partner. A couple of years ago, they tried to put a case on me. Mm-hmm. Born and raised in this city, in my 50s, never had a criminal arrest or anything. And they tried to put all these charges. So I did what Chief Norman said. You don't like something like that, take it to court. And I was found not guilty on all the charges.
0: Okay.
3: But when her partner came to court, he didn't have a Milwaukee police uniform. He had a Suburban police uniform. And I said, good riddance, Milwaukee don't need cops like you. And the partner got reassigned. But I know them face. They tried to put a case on me, and it's like God is no joke. What they were doing in the dark came to light.
1: What they charge you with?
3: Yeah. Just to let you know.
2: What were they trying to charge you with?
3: Somebody made a fake police call on me and said I threatened them and I had a gun sticking out of my pocket. I had concealed carry, been a concealed carry holder for the past 12 years, and they roughed me up, charged me with obstruction, threat, and disorderly conduct. None of that never happened. Mm-hmm. And they placed their body cams in court, and I had a majority white jury. And they seen it was some bull crap. Found me not guilty on all the charges.
0: All right.
3: Mm. Never had a criminal record, none of that.
2: Your clip,
3: born and raised in this city.
2: Your clip wasn't hanging out, was it? The clip
3: was... No.
2: No.
3: But if you got a concealed... I talked to the Wisconsin Justice Department. If you got a concealed carry, you can have a gun taped to your forehead. It might freak some people out, but you can have a gun taped to your forehead.
2: Yeah.
3: And it's not against the law.
2: Okay.
0: All right. Thank you. We're going to go to James.
2: He didn't have his extended clip on.
0: All right, James. Great morning.
2: Wasn't hanging out.
0: Love you. Appreciate
2: What's
0: you.
2: What's wrong, Elmer?
0: You hear the conversation. What's your truth, James?
4: I'm back, and now I'm going to tell you. 1800.
0: Oh no. We done with that. Ain't nobody wearing no kilts around here.
1: You went to college on this, Homer.
0: I know. On a Wednesday. I know. We got to take care of some bills.
2: Two hours in for his $48?
1: Two hours?
0: Yeah.
2: No? Okay.
1: I'm back. I got to go now. I got to do a show.
0: I know you do. And thank you very much, Sherwin, for stopping in.
2: Thanks, Sherwin.
0: Hanging out with us.
2: It was fun.
0: And, of course, you can join him again, 9 a.m. to noon, the award-winning Sherwin Hughes, Truth with Sherwin Hughes. We got to take care of these bills. And don't forget, coming up at 8:30, we'll be joined by MPS, Dr. Brenda Casalius. And we got some conversation.
2: Yes, we do.
0: There's a lot of questions that we need to find out. What's going on? We'll be black.
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5: You know, it's always fun having Sherwin
13: absolutely.
5: Come hang out with us.
13: Absolutely, absolutely. Again, the Truth Talk text lines are open, 833-212-1017. You know, we've been dealing with, you know, getting people's truth on that video.
5: And, yeah.
13: Are you willing to wait? I mean, again, the standard operating procedures that you'll hear Chief Norman or other people talk about and shorten it as the SOP.
5: Right.
13: Which, again, stands for standard operating procedures. So they did listen to the community and them making concerns about, that's too long. We need to have access. I mean, so they made it where the immediate family within 48 hours get to see the body cam footage. And then the public, the general public, we get to see it after 15 days.
5: Right.
13: And that is much quicker than what it used to be.
5: Oh, it used to be when we put it out.
13: Right, absolutely.
5: You know, you would look.
13: Absolutely.
5: You know.
13: Absolutely.
5: Yeah.
13: So.
5: Absolutely.
13: Again, and I think that just like with anything else, if you're fighting for something, even at a job, be like, well, why is it like this? We should be able or allowed to do this or allowed to do that. And if it's really a joint effort from your teammates, then that's something that absolutely should be able to be discussed and say, okay, well, you know what? We understand. We hear you. And here's what we're going to do to come to a middle ground, so to speak. Mm. So, I think when they do that, you got to respect that because, okay, they listen and some changes were made.
5: Mm-hmm.
13: But, you know, we are in such a get it now society, in my opinion, a microwave society.

0: ding, it's done.
1: Yeah.
0: Or is it? You know what I mean?
1: Understand.
0: And yeah. so that's why, and it's almost like a bloodthirst. Mm. That people have.
1: Yeah.
0: I want to, you know, but some of those same people that will film the tragedy of other people when it's they love one, take that video down.
1: Yeah.
0: I went to your page and you shared a lot of other people's tragedy mm-hmm. on your social media page.
1: Mm-hmm.
0: And you got into a great, this is my page. Don't come to my page if you don't, right. You know what I mean? So
1: right.
0: Again, we gotta come to some type of common ground. Like, which way is it? Is it bad, or is it only bad when they showing your family members or somebody that's friends with you? Or is it just bad overall and it's just a practice that shouldn't be practiced? You know? So we find situations where the camera footage may have helped.
1: Yeah.
0: But then there's situations where it's like, no, come on now. This person is out here taking their last breath.
1: Yeah.
0: You know?
1: Well, those are the ones you got to report. You know, when you see him up, report him.
0: You know what's so crazy about that, though, Bailey?
1: Mm-hmm.
0: You know, I always thought that, yeah, that's the simple solution. You can report those videos, and you can put up about your fur baby, right? If you mm-hmm. got a pet that mm-hmm. you love and care about, you can put them up, and they may be doing what they call in heat moment, right? So y'all know it. Y'all figure it out when I'm saying that. And the cute dog might be doing that moment, and somebody will report it, and they'll take it down and talk about taking your page and all that.
1: Well,
0: but now
1: you
0: have somebody that was shot. This is where I'm going. So things that, okay, is all things fair? You see these people having to see their loved ones fighting for their life or already deceased, but they show it. And you report it to social media, you report it to whichever brand it is, and it stays up.
1: Well, it shouldn't.
0: Right.
1: That's where that's
0: failing. So you get where I'm going? It's like things that
1: you're not going to stop people from posting crazy stuff.
0: Right. Even bullying stuff.
1: Yeah.
0: You get what I'm saying?
1: Oh, yeah.
0: It's some things that are absolutely bullying.
1: Oh.
0: And they will leave it. They will leave it up. They will leave it up.
1: Yeah.
0: Be like, well, we reviewed it and we didn't find anything harmful about it. So, you caught up.
1: Yeah.
0: You know what I'm saying? Because like I say, they also now have something on Facebook.
1: Mm-hmm.
0: It's like how what is now X, but it used to be Twitter.
1: Uh-huh.
0: Oh, the things that you would see on there.
1: Oh, yeah.
0: But now they got it on Facebook.
1: Yeah.
0: You seeing everything.
1: Yeah.
0: And it ain't like, oh, if you're under 16 or you can't go to the page. You can go to the page. It's a public page.
1: Mm.
0: With everything that shouldn't be on there.
1: Yeah.
0: So you know, it's crazy. But you know what?
1: Mm.
0: There's a lot of things that are going on inside our MPS system. And we are going to be blessed and graced with the superintendent of MPS.
1: I want to encourage you guys, if you're on our YouTube chat and you have questions
0: mm-hmm.
1: for Dr. Caselius, go ahead and put them in the chat. If we can get to them, we will. You can also utilize our True Talk text line, 833-212-1017. Because it's important that we get some of these, you know, she's coming here.
0: Yeah, absolutely.
1: It's a great opportunity for everybody.
0: Yeah.
1: So if you have questions, to get your questions answered, if we can get to them, we will.
0: Yeah, absolutely. And we know that there are things. And one thing that I can love and appreciate about our superintendent for MPS, Dr. Brenda Caselius,
1: mm-hmm.
0: Is that, you know, she doesn't run from the problems that are going on.
1: Right.
0: And problems that, in my opinion, I admitted to a long time ago
1: mm-hmm.
0: that she actually inherited.
1: Yes.
0: You feel what I'm saying?
1: Oh, she inherited, a ton of I mean, this school district.
0: Mismanaged, and for years, decades
1: worth of mismanagement.
0: Yeah, so, you know.
1: So, I mean, we understand that she can't, you know, clear up everything overnight. But if you just have a question, it's something that's always been there on your mind,
0: mm-hmm.
1: you know, and we can get to it, we will. So hit us up in the chat. And don't say you haven't had an opportunity.
0: Right. And ain't that what I said?

0: all the time, Bailey. Like, you know.
1: This is your opportunity.
0: It's like when people say, come out to the town hall meeting.
1: Yeah.
0: Come to the town hall.
1: Exactly.
0: You feel what I'm saying?
1: Exactly.
0: Instead of saying, oh, well, this is your opportunity
1: to
0: do it in a healthy way.
1: Yeah.
0: You feel what I'm saying?
1: Yeah.
0: And you know, give your suggestions.
1: Yeah, yeah.
0: No, because when people don't attend, I say it all the time,
1: mm-hmm.
0: then it's like, okay, well, we didn't get many suggestions.
1: Yeah.
0: So this is what we're going to do.
1: Yeah.
0: And then it's like, why they do that though?
1: Right.
0: You know, I'd say it about the bump outs all the time.
1: Yeah.
0: I hate them damn bump outs.
1: Okay.
0: But I understand why they there.
1: Right.
0: Because not enough people, you know, y'all coming out after the fact talking about, man, that don't make no sense. They stupid. Well, so are some of these reckless drivers that are destroying other people's property and taking lives, injuring people for the rest of their life.
1: Exactly.
0: All of that kind of stuff. So is that.
1: Yeah.
0: So if we ain't going to take control of finding out that it was a 16, 15, 14, 13, 12-year-old driving the car or in the car, so that means you ain't getting your kids.
1: Right.
0: You ain't getting your kids.
1: Get your kids.
0: So now we got bump outs.
1: Yep.
0: That are frustrating to you as the guardian of that child.
1: Yes.
0: Why they got this speed bump right in the middle of here? To slow your ass down. Because I'm telling you, like so what I experienced last night, like I wish it would have been a bump out there.
1: Okay.
0: I wish it would have been a speed hump there.
1: Exactly.
0: Because then maybe only that person would have been injured.
1: Yeah, there you go.
0: You know, we don't want nobody to be, but don't put other people's lives in jeopardy. But it's going to be a great time, so we'll be coming black.
1: Yes, so get your questions in now. If you're in our YouTube chat, this is your opportunity. Put your question up for Dr. Casalius, or you can also hit us up on the True Talk text line. We can now see your text. So go ahead and text us, 833-212-1017.
0: When we return, we'll be joined by the NPS superintendent. So keep it locked and logged on. And watch us on Facebook and YouTube.
1: Yep.
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1: Yep.
0: I'm the legendary Homer Blow along with my girl,
1: Bailey Coleman.
0: We'll be joined when we come back. So we've been having a great energy with Sherwin coming down.
1: Yeah, sure.
0: Now we've got the NPS superintendent.
1: Yep.
0: We'll be black.
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0: Welcome back to Truth in the Morning on the award-winning 101.7 FM, The Truth. We are awaiting the arrival of our very special guest, District Superintendent. She is our Superintendent of MPS here in Milwaukee, and Dr. Brenda Casalia. So as we await her arrival and get her situated here in the studio, we will get into the discussion. But again, if you have some things that you'd like to ask besides the things that we'll be talking about and questions that we'll be asking, we'll try to make sure that if we have time, we'll get to those questions for you as well.
1: Right.
0: You know, like I say, MPS has been in the news for a lot of things, some positive, some not so positive.
1: Yeah.
0: You know, so I'll be interested to find out, you know, who dropped the ball with the Rufus King situation.
1: Right.
0: You know, is that because, again, there is a protocol. It has to be a protocol of what has to be followed. So is that one of those situations where the school didn't follow the proper protocol,
1: or whoever was working in the office, and in charge of that particular situation,
0: right?
1: Because you know, there's somebody in there, right?
0: Absolutely.
1: And I bet they'll probably have someone that's more dedicated to it, because it might just been an office secretary or something.
0: Mm-hmm. And that's where I'm going.
1: And they dealing with attendance and this and that and all this kind of stuff. And they probably came in and they were like, "Oh yeah, you okay? Go ahead, mm-hmm. Yeah, sign the thing.
0: Yeah,
1: okay, all right, but go on, do your thing." And didn't really pay that much attention to it, because who's thinking?
0: Yeah.
1: The Amy gonna roll through.
0: That part.
1: Who's thinking about that?
0: Amy, and then after that, she really rolled through by stealing a car.
1: She had a whole list of things she wanted to do.
0: Yeah, again.
1: I'm gonna go out to Brookfield.
0: Catch me if you can.
1: I'm gonna, exactly.
0: Amy
1: just
0: L.
1: like the movie.
0: DiCaprio. Amy L. DiCaprio.
1: Okay.
0: Catch me if you can.
1: Exactly. Like exactly.
0: But she's not pretty. She's not good at it, because she's got caught each time.
1: Not at all.
0: She's chosen to
1: do
0: these egregious things, these criminal activities.
1: Yes.
0: So, yeah, that is definitely a situation. Let's see. Madi, great morning. Love you. Appreciate you. He said, lawyer Brandon Ivory is a good guy. I did a lot of roofs for him.
1: Oh, okay.
0: Yep.
1: And that's cool. He's just doing his thing. I mean, that's his job.
0: Mm-hmm. Absolutely.
1: You know?
0: Absolutely. So that part. And we don't want to get, you know, too far off of where we'll be going. So we're going to take care of a break. So then that way we'll have more time to kind of like shoot through with our guests.
1: Yep.
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1: Bailey Coleman.
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0: 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I am the legendary Homer Blow, along with my girl,
1: Bailey Coleman.
0: And we are pleased to be joined by our MPS superintendent, Dr. Brenda Casalius. Great morning. How are you doing and feeling this morning?
2: I'm doing great this morning. Thanks for having me on.
0: Absolutely. Absolutely. Bailey!
1: Well, first of all, I want to shout you out because you know what? You came in. I mean, MPS has had decades upon decades.

0: decades of mismanagement and all kinds of craziness going on. And you came in and said, oh, we're going to clean it all up. And you started right away. And as a taxpayer and a former NPS parent, I totally appreciate that. I was like, oh, she's ready to go.
1: Mm-hmm.
0: I like her. So congratulations on that.
2: Well, thank you so much. You know, it's a lot. It has been a lot. But there's a lot of good people working in MPS.
0: Mm-hmm.
2: And you know, there's a history and a lot of people want to see us succeed. And so that makes it all worth it.
0: Yeah, absolutely. So right out the gate, the test scores are up, right?
2: They are. Yes, and not just up in literacy and reading. And our Black students are outpacing all other students, which is amazing.
0: Wow. Mm-hmm.
2: And so it's so good to see our students doing so well. And they're also up in math and social studies and science,
0: wow,
2: grades 3 through 8. And then we just have a new literacy adoption as well to align to the elementary grades for our high school students. So we expect to see their scores going up next year as well.
0: Wow.
1: Okay. Now, you know, there's a lot of talk in a lot of different areas. We heard about school closings and people were like, what the hell is going on?
0: Right.
1: Like, you can't close this school.
0: Exactly.
1: I grew up in this school. You know, all my family, we went to this school. And some of the schools that are under consideration or recommendation for closure, the Our Avenue School, the Clark Street School, Hopkins Lloyd Community School, Keefe Avenue School, and Seaford School. So is this, you know, what is the reason that this even had to come up for like recommendation of like, look, these are some schools that we may have to close. And what does that mean for the MPS community as far as parents and guardians that have students that are going to these schools? So do we just lose that? Or is there something that is in the works that will say, okay, yes, they're under consideration. And if we do, there's some other things that may be brewing that we don't know about. And since we have you here,
2: yes,
1: we'd like to get the information directly from you.
2: Well, I'm so glad to clear this up. So, you know, I came here because of Black children and children who are our most vulnerable kids. And so you can always be guaranteed that I'm never going to make a decision that is going to take away resources from the Black community.
1: Okay.
2: So hands down, that will never happen. Secondly, we are trying to right-size the district to the population that we have so that children can actually have more when they're in school, better staffing, better opportunities, better amenities at their school, playgrounds that we should have in our schools, libraries and librarians, nurses, social workers, counselors, all the support staff that our children need to succeed. To do that, we want to be able to bring to the community a vision for over the next 10 years where we build 3 to 5 schools or renovate major renovations at schools. We just did 6 renovations.
1: Okay.
2: In the central part of the city, in the northwest part of the city. And I'll tell you about that in just a minute because it's very exciting. And I don't think many people know about it. We spent about $25 million on it.
0: Wow.
2: But what I'm hoping to do is bring a vision to the community that builds 3 to 5 schools. Of course, that would mean once we build those schools that some schools would come off the inventory.
1: Okay.
2: Right? Mm-hmm. These are old schools. They don't have proper playgrounds. They don't have libraries. They don't have... they're old. We got to constantly be painting them for their lead. They don't have air conditioning. They're not, you know, people with disabilities can't get into the school.
1: Mm-hmm.
2: You know, so it's very expensive, or they have leaking roofs and bad plumbing. You know, it's going to cost us a fortune to fix the old building. And our average age of building in the district is 85 years old.
0: Wow.
1: Yeah.
0: The average age is 85 years old.
2: Yes. So these buildings are actually liabilities now. You know what the average age of a building is across the nation?
1: What?
2: 42 years.
1: Wow. So we doubled.
2: We behind.
1: We way
2: behind.
1: Yeah. Our schools is grown.
2: But
1: I guess I just said that the mother went there, the grandmama went there,
0: exactly,
1: and all that. Yeah.
0: Exactly.
1: So that lets you know how old. Yeah.
0: Yeah.
2: Well, and our children learn differently now. So
1: yes. They
2: need different spaces. And
0: right. No
2: one can deny it is hotter.
0: Mm-hmm. Yes.
2: I think we had one of the hottest summers in Milwaukee that we've ever had on record.
1: Mm-hmm.
2: And so we had to cancel school. We had to cancel because of fires in Canada and the smoke that came into the

0: across the state. It's just, you know, they need a fair fighting chance, and we want to give it to them.
1: Mm-hmm.
2: You know, one of the things that I can also appreciate is that you're not afraid to say that urban schools, like, you know, our black students and all of that. Because, you know, some people, in my opinion, will probably try to steer away and be like, oh, so you're just talking about them? And it's like, no, we know that the problems and the issues that are going on inside of our community that we often talk about are not addressed as openly and enough as it should.
0: I mean, it is. We live in a segregated city.
2: Mm-hmm.
0: I mean, you can just see that driving around.
1: Yes.
0: You go to some schools and they have everything.
2: Yep.
1: Yeah.
0: And you go to other schools and they have nothing.
1: Mm-hmm. Mm-hmm.
0: And they cannot get the kind of resources and staffing that they need. This has been going on for decades.
2: Yeah. Mm-hmm.
0: And it's not just Milwaukee.
1: Mm-hmm.
0: It happens in Boston. It happens in Minneapolis. It happens in Chicago. It happens in St. Louis. It happens everywhere.
1: Right.
0: And black students get the least. And they get the least experienced teachers because you have buildings that are underutilized.
1: Mm-hmm.
0: And often, you know, I'm not going to take on the fight of choice, but because you have choice schools, you disperse the resources
2: mm-hmm.
0: in the community.
1: Right.
0: And therefore, it makes it much more difficult to give children the kind of services and education that they deserve.
2: Speaking of teachers. All right. I believe that they said that it was a protest. An 8-year-old was like, "Hey, y'all gonna get rid of my teacher?" So, when we hear about the fact that teachers, you know, some positions are being cut, teachers being let go, different staff members being let go, and we're saying like, "Why? Why is this a necessary thing?" So, with you, and again. I always acknowledge that, in my opinion, and we've had a chance to speak even at our Truth Family Summit, mm-hmm. that it's a lot of deficit shortfalls with the money and some things where you had people that were sitting in the central office and it's like, you know what, y'all can really go black into the schools and start, you know, helping out. So can you kind of like break down why it's important, the choices and the way that you are having to do things where some teachers are being let go, but then we're also hearing about things where now there's going to be this person to help deal with some of the issues that some of the children may not have with the school, but at home. So it's like you're trying to address a pot of everything, a gumbo. So can you talk about that a little bit?
0: Yeah, you know, Milwaukee has had vacancies. You know, we carry about 100 or so vacancies every year. This will be the first year we'll be able to say we have a permanently licensed teacher for every single student.
2: Wow.
1: Mm-hmm.
0: This accessing that we just went and did was important because you take schools like our school or Hopkins Lloyd, they have a hard time getting staff and staffing their school buildings, even though back in January, we identified 19 high-priority schools that mm-hmm. had staff turnover quite a bit.
2: Mm-hmm.
0: We can't get teachers to go to those schools.
2: Wow.
1: Mm.
0: And so it's, you know, either community elements that are challenging because maybe they perceive violence in the community or mm-hmm. something mm-hmm. going on. Or, you know, it's just that it's been a struggle to get permanently licensed teacher. What this does is allows us to where we had overages and we didn't need the extra teachers because now we have a standard of care, a baseline that we said is the class size that we want to have across the district and the type of services we want to have at the schools. We now have that baseline. We call it a standard of care. Mm-hmm. And when your enrollment doesn't meet that standard of care, for instance, you have three sections. What happened, it was French Immersion School. They had three sections of K-4.
2: Mm-hmm.
1: Mm-hmm.
0: They had only 40 students.
2: Wow.
0: So our class size was 1 to 20.
2: Mm-hmm. Mm-hmm.
0: So we didn't need three sections. We only needed two sections of K-4.
1: Mm-hmm.
0: And so we were able, and these are students who are new to the school too, so it wouldn't disrupt, you know, the grade level progression,
1: right?
0: You know, going to first, second, third graders. So we were able to cut one that one teacher, and then that teacher can be redeployed to Hopkins Lloyd or some other school. Okay. So we had 47 current vacancies.

0: vacancies in the district. And by cutting 56 positions, we were able to get teachers and then now fill and have a permanent teacher in those classrooms. Now we have permanent teachers from year to year to year, and we only have to deal with the retirements or folks who leave Milwaukee. And so we're really excited about this opportunity, because when you have a permanent licensed teacher, you can create a family-like atmosphere in a school.
1: Mm-hmm.
0: You can create a sense of community, and there's calm, and the teachers are working together as a team for the benefit of children and families. And it's just a beautiful thing, and every school should have it. Where we see excellent schools,
1: mm-hmm.
0: you see permanently licensed, experienced teachers who have been there for a while.
2: Speaking of excellent mm-hmm. licensed schools, right? and I know that this has come to you. So who dropped the ball? How did Amy L. Jones get into Rufus King? How did she circumvent? What is the protocol? What is the process? How she got to three classes. They caught her at the third class. But how did that happen? And I know that people will immediately, in my opinion, try to attack you and say, well, see, this should have happened. That should have happened. And me and Bailey have been saying, like, whoever's in that office didn't do something right. You know what I'm saying? Because we know there has to be some type of protocol. So can you address that a little bit?
0: Well, obviously, we have 11,000 employees, and, you know, I can't, you know, be there at,
2: right.
0: at
2: Absolutely.
0: Every single school. However, right. I do take responsibility. You know, everything that happens in Milwaukee Public Schools, the buck stops with me.
1: Mm-hmm. Okay.
0: And so what I can do now, though, is prevent it from ever happening again.
2: Mm-hmm. Mm-hmm.
0: And so, you know, I think what happened was she's a former student.
2: Mm-hmm.
1: Yeah.
0: She was recognizable. She came in with the kids. Looks,
1: yeah.
0: Looks very young, looks like the kids.
1: Mm-hmm.
0: And then falsified her information to the office staff.
1: Mm. Yeah, absolutely.
0: And the office staff did check.
2: Okay.
0: But she falsified
2: right.
0: Mm-hmm. information. Okay. And that will all come out. But, you know, still, we have to do our due diligence.
1: Mm-hmm. Right.
0: Right. Mm-hmm. Because safety is our number one priority.
1: Mm-hmm.
0: And so now we've taken new steps. We've talked to the principals. We talked to the secretaries. We're making sure that they are following through on their protocols.
1: Yeah.
0: They have to do sign-offs now.
2: Mm-hmm.
0: So there's a lot more that we're going to do.
2: Mm-hmm.
0: You know, and so when you find these things, and you have these mistakes that happen, or, you know, security breaches,
2: mm-hmm.
0: that helps us to strengthen it for all schools now.
1: Yeah.
0: And so, you know, we don't take this lightly. We take it very seriously. It is a serious breach. I take full responsibility. And we are going to make sure that this does not happen and continue.
1: I told you they were going. I told you they were going to tighten
2: things
1: up.
2: Well, we said it. Yeah, like, it's going to be some changes.
1: Yeah, absolutely.
2: Baby,
1: absolutely.
2: What you got?
1: So real quick. So a lot of people are saying, I give money to MPS all the time. Every time there's a tax this or whatever that, is something else going to come? What else is coming? So I noticed that you have a budget committee here. Can you give us a rundown on what's happening?
0: Well, I'm hoping the legislature will step up and do its constitutional duty and give us the right adequate funding for students, particularly our students with disabilities. Mm-hmm. And so I'm hoping that all of your listeners will get out and vote.
2: Mm-hmm.
0: In November,
1: because mm-hmm.
0: I don't think there's anything more important right now than us getting out and voting and voting for pro-education candidates
2: mm-hmm.
0: And pro-human candidates
2: right.
0: who are prioritizing, because government is there to help the poor and the needy. It's there to help children. It's there to help the elderly, and it's there to help those with disabilities. That's why we pay taxes. And I don't think anybody listening feels bad about paying taxes if it's going to help people in need, right?
2: Right.
0: They just don't want wasteful spending. And what we're trying to do is tighten our belt. You know, you talked about cuts.
1: Mm-hmm.
0: When I first came, we cut 43 positions. And then in last year, we cut 264 central office positions.
1: Okay. Wow.
0: So, I mean, that's almost 300 positions that we've cut to try mm-hmm. to tighten our belt. So we're taking our job seriously.
2: Mm-hmm.
0: We're tightening our belt. But the state is sitting there with about $4 billion that could be spent on tax relief. It could be spent on giving our kids a better education. It could be spent on kids with disabilities. There's a number of things that they could do with the money that all of us

0: have to create great communities and to invest in our next generation of leaders here in Wisconsin.
1: Could this lead to a new referendum? And, you know, because some people are like,
2: There was a lot that went down.
1: This all came in. It hits you like a ton of bricks, in my opinion. And I told you, I was like, it's kind of unfair what you have came into. But, you know, you did accept the position and the role. Could people see a referendum again coming up?
0: I have been honest with the Milwaukee community since I came.
1: Absolutely.
0: If the state does not put in additional resources to Milwaukee Public Schools, I believe we will need to go to referenda. Mm-hmm. But I think that the money's there, the state, to do it, to look at their formula and to give us the resources that we need to educate the children across Wisconsin. This is not just a Milwaukee problem.
1: Right. Mm-hmm.
0: This is a problem across all of Wisconsin. Mm-hmm. And so they need to fix this formula. Now, that's for operations. So I said we're tightening our belt, right? We're working within our means to get our kids what they need. Mm-hmm. So we're making the cuts.
1: Right.
0: The next thing I need to do is get a new pot of money for these builds. You know, I told you the schools are 85 years
1: old.
0: Right.
1: Absolutely.
0: I mean, they're old and they need to be replaced. And they're going to be it's going to cost more to replace them in 10 years. If we don't get started now,
2: right?
0: So we need a referendum just to fix our schools and to build new schools.
1: Okay.
0: So I anticipate at some point I'm going to need to ask the community to give us some sort of resources for that, but I not in the near future.
1: Right.
2: Okay.
0: Yeah.
2: All right.
1: All right, Bailey. It's been an honor to have you on. I actually wish we would have had even more time.
2: Yeah.
1: We appreciate you being able to come on The Truth and speak your truth and give people a better understanding, because I think that that's what happens a lot. People don't really understand the workings and the things that you're dealing with and making better. Mm-hmm. So you have made some very good improvements.
2: Yes.
1: With the burden that you came in on.
2: Yes, I applaud you. I applaud you for all the work that you've done thus far, and I look forward to seeing what more you do in your position.
0: Thank you. No one does this work alone. There's a whole community behind us, and I love, ask me to come on anytime. I love talking to
2: all right.
0: Because once they know what's really going on, then they really do support the work.
2: They
0: know it's, and I'm not, you know, buttercupping things. You know, I am saying this is what we are cleaning up. This is the progress we're showing, and this is the work that lies ahead. And come join us.
2: All right.
1: Thank you.
2: Thank you so much. I want to remind everybody, trust God, do good, and know that something great is coming your way today.
1: And I'm about to head up to 2510 West Capitol Drive for the City of Milwaukee Department of Community Wellness and Safety. They have their conference, 2-day conference going on. So I got to go and make sure that the music is there. The mayor should be there right now.
2: All right.
1: He's doing a press conference up there. Thank you very much. Xavier, thank you for producing another great show. We'll talk to you tomorrow. Love you, babes. Talk to my agent. I'm up out of here. Peace.
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10: 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Suzanne Shank is one of the most powerful women of color on Wall Street. She co-founded Siebert Williams Shank and helped build it into one of the country's top minority and women-owned investment banks. 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
11: When we started on October 1, 1996, and brought our first lead managed deal, we were purely in the municipal bond underwriting space. 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
10: On top of her role as co-founder and CEO at Siebert Williams Shank, she also serves on the board of directors at Rocket, CMS Energy, and White Mountains Insurance Group. 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

Good morning. Welcome to the program. Is today Thursday? Thursday, October 15th, 2026. The days are all running together. Let me tell you why the days are all running together, because I'm very excited. When I get excited, I kind of lose track of time. Oh, the Brewers are going to the World Series. You make no mistake about that. One win away from going back to glory. The last time they were there, 1982, I was just a wee tot. And I think the city needs this. We need the injection of optimism to where we're all rooting, hopefully, for the same thing. Every so often, it's real good for a city to have a common collective purpose. And if it's sports, so be it. So shout out to the Brewers for getting a win on the road against the LA Dodgers. I'm thinking sweep, quite honestly. Just like they swept us, the Dodgers swept us last season, we might be returning the favor. And that concludes the sports broadcast portion of my program. I got other things I want to share with you. Also, let me shout out Homer and Bailey. I joined them on their program this morning for probably longer than I should have, but it's always good to chat with them. See, if they just ask me nicely, I will come down and spend a little time with them, but I want them and everyone else to understand that during their program is my preparation time for this program. And there's a lot of information I need to collect and gather and read and digest and dissect so I can keep this jet engine fueled up for 3 hours, because I can't reach a cruising altitude with this program, let's say at hour one or hour two, and then run out of gas, because then we're going to have to make an unexpected landing, and we don't want to do that. So I do make a little bit of a sacrifice when I... What does Homer do to this microphone? Look at the microphone needs Viagra. Good God almighty. We did talk about, when I was with Homer and Bailey, police interactions. And we're such hypocrites in this community. I'm going to give you some crime information today where overall it appears the crime is down in the city, but I don't put a lot of weight in those statistics, because if somebody feels unsafe, the math doesn't matter. If I say, oh, homicides are down 22% from this time last year, but you just experienced someone in your family or a friend who was killed that was a victim of homicide, then the statistics don't matter. It's about people's overall personal subjective feeling of safety. Because if you feel safe, and the understanding of the city, the perception of Milwaukee is safe, then people will come here and they'll spend time here. They'll go to restaurants here. They'll spend more money here. But I don't know if the overall perception

the city of Milwaukee is a safe place. And when crime might be going down, but if people don't feel safe, here's what happens. People that don't feel safe decide that they want to get guns. That is a complicated subject matter. I know a lot of people want to oversimplify things because that's what folks like to do. Oh, I don't feel safe, I'm going to get a gun. Statistically, you're not going to use it on some criminal breaking into your house. I know we watch a lot of movies and, you know, we see these things play out on television like, oh, person broke into the house and the hero homeowner shot him. That doesn't happen. Now, if you want to pay attention to statistics, statistically, you are much more likely to shoot your spouse, much more likely for a child to find that firearm, and you are much more likely to die by suicide if you have a gun in your house. And also, concealed carry does not make this world safer. And I'm going to give you just a real quick example on this, and I hope you agree. We sometimes have police that don't know when they should be discharging their service weapon. Maybe they should be de-escalating. Maybe they should intervene in a different way. And every so often, thank God it's not every single moment of every single day, a police officer pulls that trigger when they probably shouldn't have. And these are folks that we believe are trained in a variety of different scenarios, and they go through tactical training, and they go through all these different situations where they should and should not discharge their firearm. Do you think that a regular average citizen who only gets concealed carry training, which isn't very detailed on the variety of situations you may find yourself in, and most people that have guns, if you don't go to the range regularly, you're probably going to be a bad shot. Now, I know having a gun makes you feel safe in a city where the perception of crime is very high, even though the numbers and the statistics are telling us the crime is going down. If people don't feel safe, people are going to get guns. And the more guns that we have in our society does not make anything better, because people won't know when to shoot, don't know who to shoot at. And if they miss, if you fire at somebody and you miss and you injure somebody else, you got a whole host of legal troubles that are going to follow you for the rest of your life. And then at that moment, you'll realize, I probably shouldn't have gotten a gun in the first place. Crime has gone down overall in the city, but there's a very unusual caveat. There's an asterisk next to these crime statistics, and that is what I want to discuss today. Also, today is the day we found out that that youth detention facility out there on 76 and Good Hope, you know, the one that used to be a vehicle emissions testing station, you know, the one that cost $80 million to build, you know, that youth detention center that is in the community, in the neighborhood, the far northwest side of the city. I call that area the land that time forgot, because when Northridge Mall closed almost a quarter century ago, it took almost that entire neighborhood, that whole 9th Aldermanic district with it. Not much has moved in. Hell, even the Walmart moved out of that area. When you lose a Walmart, and that was... that Walmart closed back before we had this current rash of closing of grocery stores and retail stores, et cetera. Even that Walmart was like, we can't be over here anymore. If you lose a Walmart, that's... now, it just moved a little bit further east to Brown Deer, but the point is still made. If development consists of government buildings and prisons and detention centers, that's not the kind of economic development that we want. Even though the government buildings and prisons and jails and detention centers, yes, that is economic development. Yes, there's people that are hired to do the construction. And yes, absolutely, there are people that are going to work in that facility. There's going to be doctors and nurses and correction officers and all of the people. Problem, though, it's a net negative for us, because all of those people and all of those jobs in that $80 million detention center, they are all being funded by tax dollars. So revenue isn't being generated. Plus, the incarceration of a youth is exceptionally expensive. I believe it's somewhere between $90,000 and $100,000 per year. So that is a net negative on our tax income. Speaking of tax income, I got to make mention of this. I did hear superintendent of the Milwaukee Public Schools, Brenda Caselius. She joined my colleagues, Homer and Bailey, and she said something that was exceptionally political, and I don't want people to miss the political statement that she made. So first, she made a pitch to voting. She wants everybody to vote, because I think the superintendent knows –

0: she was at. She knows this radio station, a majority Democratic listening base. Now, we got some Republicans out there, but the majority of the people that tune into us are probably Democrats. So her first thing that she said in this regard, she's a political lady because her job is politics. Because there is a board that appoints her. The MPS school board directs her. She actually works for them. They approve and sign her contract. They authorize her salaries. They essentially structure the curriculum that is going to be implemented, and she is the executive that executes said curriculum. So, obviously, the superintendent is political. Here's what's crazy. At the same time we're building a youth detention facility, we had the superintendent of MPS on because the two are pipelines to each other. So I find these things very interesting and ironic. And so she encouraged people to vote, which, of course, whenever you are talking to the black community, you always got to tell us to vote because for some reason we don't like to do it. We got to be reminded. I believe she is hoping that there is a Democratic governor and a Democratic legislature. But here's what the superintendent said that was overly political. And she essentially told us, if you were listening careful enough, a referendum is coming. She already knows it's coming. I think it's going to be $330 million. They probably already have the language sketched out because they want to renovate some of these buildings because the buildings are old, which she also said in her interview. For every $100,000 of assessed value of your house, your property taxes are going to go up. With this next referendum, it's going to go up an additional $120 per $100,000 of assessed value. So if your house is assessed at $300,000, you are going to pay an additional $360 per year on top of the like $260 or $270 you were paying in additional because of the previous referendum. It just keeps stacking up. But the superintendent told everyone to vote, which means she is hoping that we get a Democratic Wisconsin State Senate and a Democratic-controlled Wisconsin State Assembly, both of which are real possibilities, but also a Democratic governor, in which she then said the state has $4 billion in surplus, which it does. I think it's a little bit less than that now, and inflation has probably eaten some of that money up. The superintendent basically said the legislature needs to do its job and take some of that $4 billion surplus and invest it in education. That is not going to happen. In fact, MPS probably needs all $4 billion of those dollars. And that is money for all 72 counties and all 1,851 municipalities in the state of Wisconsin. And to think that MPS is going to even get a piece of that money is ridiculous and outrageous. But here's another thing that I'm seeing people are doing. David Crowley is going to be set up for failure because the black Democrat that gets elected to governor, and it's looking very good for him. Now, of course, anything can happen, but it's looking good. It's also looking good that the Democrats are going to get control of the legislature, and they're going to immediately say, David, you need to fully fund public education. You need to take some of that money, that surplus money, you need to give it to MPS. Or if you don't, David, if you don't give us the surplus money, not only are we going to increase taxes, we're going to do it in your name because, see, David Crowley, all the education people and the teachers and the teachers union people who are very political, they said, David, if you don't give us some of that money for MPS, we're going to put a referendum on your people. So what's going to end up happening is David gets elected. He's probably going to say, screw you. We've got a whole bunch of other priorities in this state. I can't just give the $4 billion surplus just to education. And they're going to say, David Crowley, as governor in his first term, major property taxes go up. I'm going to take a break, come back. Should Milwaukee have gated communities? And before you jump to a damn conclusion, I want you to actually give it some thought. And that's our YouTube poll question of the day. Have you guys ever been to a city that has a gated community? It's actually kind of nice. It is. I'm serious. Nah, it's inconvenient. They're checking everybody that comes in. Door Dasher, Uber Eats, pizza delivery, your mom and your cousins and them. When they want to come and visit you, they got to check in at the gate. But you know who is coming in and who is going out. We'll talk about that and other things on The Truth with Sherwin Hughes. We do this thing Monday through Friday from 9 a.m. until 12 noon. 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Don't go anywhere. I'll be right back.
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If people don't feel safe, they may go to extraordinary measures so that they can get a good night's sleep. You might put a security system in your home, and that's recommended anyway. It's just a good rule of thumb, and also it will qualify you for a discount in your homeowners and or renters insurance. So it's just a good rule of thumb to get a security system. But if you hear about a number of break-ins, maybe on your block, maybe in the general vicinity, maybe in the neighborhood, that could impact your subjective feeling of safety. And you might want to be proactive and go and get you an ADT system, where a very unusual person will come to your house and install the security system. But it'll make you feel safer. Or some people just take the shortcut. I'm going to get a gun. Don't know how to use it. Don't know how to load it. Don't know how to disassemble it. Don't know how to clean and oil it. But they're going to have a gun because just having that firearm makes them feel safer. So if there are things that we can do, maybe there's a policy solution, but I think we've tried a lot of policy solutions. Maybe there are some community solutions. Hell, maybe there are development solutions, because we want people to feel safer. Because if they don't feel safe, they're going to do things to make themselves, however arbitrary, feel safe. There's another thing that I notice. So our interactions with the police are very interesting, because depending upon the day and whatever the topic may be, some of you want more police. You see a lot of reckless driving. You hear about crime. You saw a crime being committed. Maybe some of you even called the police and you got very slow service. We will want more police. If something happened, we want more police. That's usually a default setting. People will even call. I've heard this over the years. Oh, Sherwin, I'll go an entire day and I won't see any police anywhere at all. I don't see any patrolling. I don't see any cops walking around. I don't see police officers on motorcycles or bicycles. Side notes on bicycle cops. Why do they wear Daisy Dukes? They wear the shortest little shorts. Why is it that police officers that are on bikes shave their legs? I don't know why they do it. Is it department policy? You know damn well them legs be so smooth and they be all lotioned up cop legs. How can you take that police officer seriously? And listen, you're supposed to take the police seriously. But if there is a cop wearing some Daisy Duke shorts on a bicycle, because he obviously doesn't have a siren, how do you get pulled over by a bike cop? Slow down. Hold on. And they're pedaling like real fast, but they're not going very fast, but their legs are moving like really fast. You ever seen that before on a bicycle cop? I would just outrun them going 7 miles an hour. Pull over, Sherwin, please. My legs are getting very tired. My legs are also very shiny and glistening and shaved. And I never see women bicycle cops. Have you ever seen a woman bicycle cop?

0: I'm just going off of what I see, ladies and gentlemen. Jeez, relax. So we'll want more police because we want to feel safe. And maybe if we have more police, even though we are mandated by law to have at least, if I'm not mistaken, 1,650 police officers in the city of Milwaukee on active duty by a certain date. And if we do not reach that threshold of 1,650 police officers active and on duty in the city of Milwaukee, we will lose a portion of our shared revenue. Now, that ordinance, that law very well could get amended if, in fact, we get a Democratic governor and a Democratic legislature, because it's very difficult to meet that number, because at the end of the day, we may want more police. We may want a more subjective feeling of safety. But let's be clear. Nobody wants to be a cop. If you talk to a young person and you ask them what they want to do, because back in the day, you ask a young person, oh, I want to be a doctor, a lawyer, a cop, or a firefighter. Now, I don't know what they want to be. I think they want to be Steve the Stoners and do dances in public that look semi-gay. Not entirely gay, but just like 42%. I don't know what young people want to do, but they don't want to be cops. They don't want to be teachers. And these are foundational vocations that we need to create a society that is much more economically prosperous and safer. I said all that to say this. I did watch cell phone footage. I have not seen the body camera footage of, it's a Milwaukee man that was handcuffed, thrown to the ground by three Milwaukee police officers, and then punched repeatedly, when it did appear that this individual was subdued, and maybe that bleeds over into excessive force. I know based upon what I saw, and it's only 35 seconds, it's not the entire incident, it looks pretty bad. But please know something, that if we get the police that we want, more police, and if we meet that threshold set by the Republican legislature of 1,650 police officers, which is probably 200 more than we have right now, you're going to see incidents like this. Now, I'm not putting blame on anybody because I don't know the details of it. I can just comment on that video. But this hypochondriasis that African-Americans have, African-American men in particular, when we see situations like a cop using excessive force, we believe that that happens every day, all the time, and it's going to happen to us, even when it does not happen every day, all of the time, and does not happen to us. Let me clarify. Whenever there is an officer-involved shooting where we believe it was not justified, it doesn't matter where it happens. It can happen in a city and in a state that you have never been to in your entire life. But when black people, black men in particular, see an officer-involved shooting that on initial inspection doesn't appear to be justified, oh my God, we think that it's going to happen to us next. The next time we get in our car, we're going to get pulled over by the police, and the police are going to beat us up, and the police are going to shoot us when we're totally innocent, even though it has never happened to us. And I can't remember what the specific situation was, but it was some years ago where there was an officer-involved shooting, and it wasn't even in Milwaukee. It was somewhere else, but it did make national news, and this was some years ago. And people were calling into the radio show. I was on WNOV at the time, and they were complaining about how terrible the police officers are, and all of the police officers are racist, and they're, you know, the police started as slave patrols. All that is true. All that is true. And they were just so angry that these police officers are so incredibly racist, and every time they interact with a black man, they shoot us and kill us. They would really have you thinking that every time we get pulled over by a cop, we need to get our affairs in order and get out some life insurance, because we gonna die at the hands of the police. But then I asked the people that were calling, I say, it was mostly black men. A couple black women called in. Now, that's a whole nother story, because black women call the police on us, I think, more than white folks do. I want you to sit with that. They'll call the cops on us. Don't have a brother be on probation or parole and he lives with his woman, and she can use the criminal justice system to control her man. She don't like her man out there in the streets, and she'll tell him, if you ain't home by 11 o'clock, I'm calling your PO. And guess what? She does. And now they're coming to arrest him. Oh, we can have a whole week's worth of conversations on that. So somebody had called in, and they were obviously very upset about this officer-involved shooting that took place somewhere else. And I started to ask the people that were calling in what kind of interactions they had with the police, because they were very emphatic about how racist law enforcement is. I said, well, brother, when was the last time you got pulled over by the police? I got pulled over last week. Well, what happened? I got let go with a warning. Huh. Fair enough. Somebody else called in. Can't believe these police officers, Sherwin. All they doing is killing us black men. We're innocent victims. They just murdering us left and right. Okay, brother, I understand you're very emotional over what you saw in that body camera footage of a black man getting harmed by the police in a faraway state in a faraway city. Hey, brother, when was the last time you had an interaction with the police? Couple months ago. You want to tell us about it? Yeah, and I will never forget this. This brother said that he was drunk at 7 o'clock in the morning and hit a school bus full of kids. And it was a white cop that responded. He said that cop let him go home. The cop was like, oh, is your car drivable? And the guy was like, yeah, it's drivable. He's like, okay, get on out of here. What I have found is that a large number of African-American men have like this hypochondriasis. We think that if a black person somewhere, anywhere, that we don't know, in a city, in a town that we've never heard of, can't spell the name of it, and can't find it on a map, if a black person is harmed by the police in anywhere in America, we think it's going to happen to us, even though it has never happened to us. And it's unusual because the city of Milwaukee has at minimum 240,000, 250,000 black people. And if it was really that bad, they would be offing like 10 of us a day. But they aren't. I think more often than not, the police are just letting us go, or they just don't even care. So when I look at this incident of this handcuffed man being taken to the ground and punched by the police, and I can't remember the last time there has been a similar situation, we have to admit that these situations are, in fact, rare. Now, they probably never should happen. But never is a very specific kind of term. When we want more police, and we do because people don't feel safe, these kinds of situations are going to become more common. And we do hope that if a person was wrong, that they can receive some semblance of justice. But we got to stop psyching ourselves out and thinking that this kind of stuff happens every day, because a bunch of y'all are driving around. You're one moving violation after another. You're speeding. Your license plates aren't registered. Your windows are tinted too dark. And you're driving around through the city smoking a blunt. And then when you get pulled over for any one of those things, of course, the cop is racist. Stop it. And you got to wear your seatbelt, and you got to have proof of insurance. So we can't have it both ways. We can't want more cops and demand more cops. And then when there are incidences that take place, when it appears that a cop is using excessive force, we can't then all of a sudden play the victims. Because if I ask some of y'all what you would have done to some of these criminals in our community, especially reckless drivers, some of y'all, if given the power and the authority of the police, would use more excessive force than the cops actually do. The Truth with Sherwin Hughes will be right back.
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5: J.D. the Poet says he has friends that are in the city of Milwaukee that live in gated communities. I'm unfamiliar. He says the River Place Lofts in Walker's Point and the ones across from Presidio off of 55th Street. So, like, gated, there's a gate where there's only one way in and one way out, and there's a person who is checking the identity of anyone entering. So apartments and condos, that's different. I'm talking about like homes that have wrought iron gates where the neighborhood is encapsulated in that gate. There's only one way in. There's no walking paths into that community. There's no biking paths. I am unfamiliar. I'm not saying that those places don't exist, but I know that there are cities. So Memphis is a great example. There's plenty of gated communities in Memphis. Let's say there's a crime that gets committed somewhere in the city. A big one, a bad one. And people get very angry. We say the whole neighborhood is bad, and then people will get nostalgic and say, you know, 60 years ago, it wasn't this bad. We didn't have these kinds of problems 60 years ago. And then immediately it will turn on poor people. And it will turn on people that are receiving Section 8 because they are the ones responsible for the crime. And I'm not going to get into the details of that. But if I talk about that long enough, talk about whatever incident of crime took place and then people get angry and I take some of your telephone calls and we have a call right now I'm going to take in a second. Ultimately, people will say, we want those people out of here. We don't want them to live here. We want to deport them somewhere. We want to get rid of them. We got to round these people up. I'm sure you guys have heard our many conversations about whatever crime took place. And then immediately after me discussing what that crime was, we got to say these bad people need to go. They need to go back to Chicago. We need to remove them from the city. And I also express how difficult that is. And also, it's kind of like ethnic cleansing. Well, not kind of like. It is. And then you may wonder where this brand of fascism comes from that we're experiencing right now in this nation politically. There are undesirable people that we blame our problems on, and we want those people gone. Now, depending upon who you are and what the issue is, you may think that immigrants are coming over here and taking your jobs, and that's why you're under or unemployed. And so you want those immigrants to go back to where they come from. Same with African Americans. If we believe that a certain element, maybe it's a poor element, maybe it's an element that gets Section 8 and gets welfare benefits, if we believe, whether it's true or not, whether we believe it, that's all that matters. If we think that these are the people that are destroying our neighborhoods and committing all this crime, we want those people eradicated and removed from our neighborhood, just like some Trumpers want illegal immigrants and Mexicans shipped across the border. There is very, very little difference. And I try to explain to folks, well, you can't just do that. You can't just say, hey, you look poor. I don't like you. You need to go somewhere else. That's not really how that goes. But maybe what we can do is gate a community, but I want to take it a step further. And I want to share with you guys some of the crime numbers, how they're down in some areas of the city, but they're moving to other areas. Like Sherman Park is experiencing an unprecedented uptick in violent crime. But the Harambe neighborhood, the crime is going down. And it's just a matter of where the crimes are committed. It's rarely the people that live in those neighborhoods. It's just when the crime occurs, we mark the neighborhood. It doesn't mean the whole neighborhood is bad. It just means that this is where the homicide took place. Now, we can't just pick people at random and remove them. Or you can't say poor people can't live here. That's illegal, unconstitutional, and violates a whole bunch of stuff. But what if we had gated communities, but we took it a step further? Because I want people to feel safe. Crime is down, statistically, but the subjective feeling of safety is also down. So people are not feeling safer. And if we are not feeling safer, then more people are going to go and get guns, and that compounds the problem. What if we had a gated community where to live in this community, whether you owned or rented, we can do a little experiment. We'll call it Sherwin Village. To live in this community, and it's going to be crime free. You understand it? Not a bike is going to get stolen. No homes are going to get broken into. There's not going to be any armed robberies or strong arm robberies. There's not going to be any homicides. There's not going to be any kind of assault, aggravated assault. There's not going to be any battery. Not entirely sure what battery is, but it goes right along with assault. Well, there's not going to be either one of those in the Sherwin Village. It's going to be a gated community where if you want to live here, we'll accept your Section 8. Sure, come on in with your Section 8, but you're going to have to pass a background check. No criminal record whatsoever. And every person that you want to come and visit you in the Sherwin community, Sherwin Village, they got to pass a background check too. So guess what? Your cousin and them that's got an armed robbery conviction, that's unfortunate that he, you know, got in trouble, but he paid his debt to society. Well, you still can't come into this community. You can't even visit your baby mama if you got a criminal background. Can we do that? I think we can. But first, let's talk to Linda. You're on 101.7 The Truth. How are you?
6: Good morning. Good morning. It's a good day in Milwaukee, Sharon. Yes, I thought that I should chime in on this conversation because, so many great things are happening, Sharon. You're talking about two things. One is investing in communities. And yes, there are gated communities in Milwaukee. One is on 91st. 10 years ago, I discovered that that gated community is educators, principals, and all of that. And I was like, oh, no, I don't want to go there.
5: 91st and 91st and what? Like an actual physical wrought iron gate.
6: Yes, it's an upper class gated community of homeowners, of principals and teachers.
5: 91st and what? Linda, tell me, I need to know where it is. You can't just say 91st.
6: I don't know the exact, Sharon, but just keep going, and it's just before Brown Deer. But let me say this, there's a difference in the middle class, upper scale gated communities and the organized neighborhood communities, you know, neighborhood watch communities like Bridge Builders, like, you know, Amani and Sherman Phoenix. These are different. These are working class communities that want to be gated, if you want to use that word, because we want to, we are homeowners and we are investing in our, you know, landscape, our communities, and we are, what should I say, you can't regulate a person's heart. You can't heal wounds, you know, but we can set a social and a societal standard for these people who do not love themselves and are behaving out of wounds. And, baby, that goes not just for the least amongst us, because Linda is learning, baby, a lot of these leaders, a lot of these gatekeepers are behaving out of their wounds and suppressing people like myself that want to, you know, see progress in the black community, and these people are holding us down. Hello, black crab mentality. But anyway, we're talking about communities. This is the only way that Milwaukee can get back some black pride in our communities.

0: what the bridge builders do with the 7th Precinct and the Alderman. We, you know, let them know. We give them citations. We let them know you are a problem in our community.
1: Okay, and that works. We give them a ticket that they're not going to pay. All right, fair enough.
0: Well, yeah, once you start involving the law, once you start applying financial accountability, baby, yes, they do. And this is why I called the MPD, and I told them that we need to start getting tough on team negligence and how they are doing. Because I think we should detain these teens, hold them, and till the parent come, and if the parent don't come, hello, somebody, CPS. Okay. Because a lot of these parents are out of town, don't know what their child doing, but know that their child is not responsible.
1: Well, let's leave it there, Linda, because I got to take a break. But I appreciate your call. All right. Did you guys hear that? Detain the teens. You got to just round them up. Just grab them because they're doing stuff they're not supposed to do. I need you to understand that that is a mentality that really exists in our community. But also keep in mind, what if you're the teen being detained? What if you don't want to be detained? What if you literally didn't do anything wrong? And what if you're a teen of 18 or 19, you're actually an adult, and a cop comes and detains you because that is what the community sentiment is? And let's say that that person, that teen, that 18, that 19, that 17 that's being detained doesn't want to be detained. And then they don't want to be handcuffed. They don't want to be taken down to the precinct. And now they're resisting arrest. And now somebody, that cop punches that 18, that 19 in the face. All of a sudden, oh my God, the police are killing us. So I want us to listen to how hypocritical we can be. We want to get rid of them. We want more law enforcement. Linda said, give them citations. Do you honestly think that giving a poor person a ticket is going to change their behavior? Giving a poor person a ticket is going to put a poor person further into debt because they're not going to pay it. They're going to put food on the table. They're going to pay the rent. They're going to pay whatever expenses. They're going to put gas in the car. They're not paying that ticket. We'll talk more about this on the other side of the truth with Sherwin Hughes. We'll be right back.
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I cannot find any gated communities in Milwaukee. And when I Google it, apartments and condos are all that the search results are returning. That's not the same thing. And I'm not saying that there aren't any. I can't find any. And when I asked Linda where the gated community was, she said, oh, 91st. 91st runs the complete length of the city of Milwaukee. So where on 91st? Or she said just before Brown Deer, trying to pick. I'm familiar with that area. So somewhere between Vincent High School. There is a little enclave back there, but I don't know if it's gated unless the gates are new. But you can't just have a gated

community. I think we need to take it a step further. Let me give you an example that makes sense. Have you all ever checked the sex offender registry for the zip code you live in or your neighborhood? You will be astonished. Now, I thought that neighbors and residents had to be notified if a sex offender was moving into your, like, you're supposed to get a letter or something, or somebody knocks on your door and is like, hey, just to let you know, a pervert is moving in on Wednesday. I thought that there was like a committee of people or something. That, I know around Halloween time, at trick-or-treating time, the sheriff's department goes and like, they make the sex offenders like leave their houses or something. Are you guys familiar with this? Because they have it on the news. Known sex offenders, because their name is on a list. There's a registry. And neighbors and community members are supposed to get an alert or some kind of notification that a sex offender is moving into your neighborhood. But there's also a website. And so I haven't checked the website in years because it's very disappointing. Each sex offender is noted on a map with like a little purple dot, okay? And I looked at just the north side of the city of Milwaukee. There were so many purple dots. The entire north side of the city of Milwaukee was literally one big purple dot. They are on every block and every single street. Now, I was under the impression that the community had to be notified. I know that I haven't been notified, and there are some that live in the vicinity of my house. But I'm not worried about it necessarily because I'm too old for a sex offender. And also, I mean, I'll kick your ass if you try to get some of my sweet chocolate, right? But there are children, though, that are in our neighborhood. And I wonder if those parents know that there are sex offenders on the block. So there's legal precedent where you are supposed to and can identify offenders and tell the neighbors. What if we took it a step further? Because right now, sex offenders are on a registry. We know where they live. We know all the details of these people. We know the details of their crime, when they were arrested, all of that. If you click on one of these little purple dots, it'll give you the person's picture, all of the things, right? But what if we did that for other offenses, so sex offenders included, but what if somebody had a drug trafficking case or a human trafficking case or burglary or armed robbery? What if we knew? What if the neighbors and the residents were made aware, hey, somebody who committed a homicide is moving into your neighborhood? And what if the residents said, we don't want them here? Because there used to be these huge town hall meetings. If a sex offender was going to move into a neighborhood, usually Oak Creek or Franklin, there'd be a town hall meeting and the residents would rise up and say, no, you can't move into our community. And then they would have to find somewhere else for that person to live. And I think it's the state's responsibility to locate and relocate sex offenders. But when the community is alerted, the community can say, no, because of the crime that you committed, we don't want you to live here. And the state will find somewhere else for them to live. And I feel like the state is dumping those sex offenders in the black community because, again, nobody cares if black children get sexually assaulted or black women get raped. Okay. But what if we could do that? What if you knew for an absolute fact that each and every one of your neighbors had a clean record, no criminal background whatsoever? Would that help improve your subjective feeling of safety to where you wouldn't need a firearm to protect yourself? If we can list someone on the sex offender registry and we can look up their whole criminal background and read the details of their sexual offense, probably against a child, okay? Why can't we do that with other crimes that people committed? Because isn't it the right of the people to feel safe at home and in their neighborhood and in their community? And if you think that the police are going to be there all of the time and catch every single, you know, burglar or attempted armed robbery, we can't rely on the police like that. There's not enough of them. Even if we have the number of officers that we're supposed to have legally in the city of Milwaukee, 1,650, there's 570,000 people in this city over almost 100 square miles. 1,600 cops is not going to do it. What if we could take more proactive measures? And I'm using a precedent that has already been set because if someone's a sex offender, we know who they are. We know what their crime is.

0: is, and people in a community can reject that person from living on that block in that particular house. What if we could do that with people who committed other crimes? What if you knew that everybody, and you don't even have to talk to your neighbors. You don't got to be friends with them, but there's peace of mind knowing that none of them have any kind of criminal background whatsoever. Now, let me also not be too judgmental. Just because someone has a criminal conviction doesn't mean they're a bad person. I'm not saying that at all. But there might be folks in a particular area where they're investing a lot of money. They spend a lot of money on that house, a lot of money fixing it up. They're paying a lot of money in property taxes. They may not want to live around you, even though you committed your crime a long time ago. That don't matter. What if people just don't want you to live in their neighborhood? Is that something that we can do? Let's talk about that during hour two. The Truth with Sherwin Hughes. We'll be right back.
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Welcome to Hour 2 of The Truth with Sherwin Hughes. Yeah, we can't find any gated communities in the city of Milwaukee. Somebody else in the YouTube chat said they looked and they couldn't find any either. Condos and apartment buildings don't count. I'm talking about homes, actual houses, single family houses, and maybe duplexes where there's a physical wrought iron or some other physical barrier that prevents people from going into that community. I mean, one way in, one way out. There's no bike path in. There's no walking path in. There's one central entrance and exit, and there is a guard that only opens that gate for people that are on a list, people that are residents, or people that were otherwise pre-approved. I am unfamiliar. Now, there's like little tucked away enclaves, but there's a public road where anybody and everybody can drive right in. I'm talking about something that is manned, I guess, or womaned 24 hours a day, 7 days a week. And if someone forces their way into that community, law enforcement will be called immediately. I am unfamiliar with a place like that in the confines of the city of Milwaukee. Suburbs may be different, but I'm talking about the city. So if we don't have them, should we consider a gated community? But let's take it a step further. Because if someone is on the sex offender registry, the entire community is alerted, or at least it's noted somewhere on a website of that crime, that sexual offense that that person has committed. What if we expanded it to other crimes? Maybe you don't want somebody who's broken into houses before, who's a burglar, maybe you don't want somebody who has shot somebody, committed a homicide. What if you don't want them in your neighborhood? And this is another interesting thing that I see, because you always have somebody saying, oh, Sherwin, give people a second chance. No. And it's always a woman. And this is not to offend the women, but they're always so quick to forgive. If you have done something where you harmed your community should have, any community should have every right to say, yeah, we know that you committed a crime a long time ago, and sure, you went to jail, but we don't want you here. That's the only deterrent. If somebody knows that if they commit this crime, it may prevent them from living where they want to live for the rest of their life. Now, is that going to be a complete and total deterrent? No. But if you're a kid growing up and you witness like your uncle and your aunt having these struggles because of crimes they committed, where they can't get an apartment here, they can't buy a house here, they are excommunicated from this community here, maybe that has an impact on that child. Forgiveness is for Jesus and women. You know, they say a woman always forgives but doesn't forget. I'm under no obligation to forgive anybody. And if I do so, consider me a really nice person. But when it's an adult committing another offense against another adult, we don't have to forgive you. That's the other problem with black folks. And not that I want to judge my people. Dylann Roof walked into a black church and had Bible study with a group of black people for 45 minutes and then opened fire. And the first press conference you saw was somebody said, we forgive him. What? We're a conquered people. We forgive every goddamn body. We need to stop, because where is it getting us? Now, I'm not saying you're cold and harsh, but we need to have a hard line that does not get crossed. If you commit an offense against anybody, especially your own people, they don't have the obligation to forgive you. Let Jesus do that. We don't want you in the neighborhood, because I've listened to y'all over these years. Hey, Sherwin, we don't want these people in the community. We don't want these youth in the community. They're causing all this trouble. They're doing all the street takeovers. They're causing all the crime. We don't want these welfare people and all these Section 8 people. Okay, well, then let's get rid of them. Let's say they can't live in certain neighborhoods designated by the quote-unquote good people. I told y'all about when I saw Melisande at the grocery store. She said, Sherwin, the good black people need to walk around with an X on their forehead so that people know that we're the good blacks and not the bad, because they can't distinguish us. I was like, that's a little excessive, but I guess I see your point. Whether we want to publicly admit it or not, we are fed up with these same black folks that everybody else is fed up with, too. And I'm not going to speak to the white folks, because white people need to be able to handle their own mess. I'm not going to delve into their problems, because I don't want their problems, nor do I want to give solutions to their problems, because their problems are of their making. This is their country. I'm worried about us. If neighbors have the legal right and authority
to deny residency to a sex offender.

0: They do. Now, there's a federal law involved in that, so maybe we need Congress to act. Shouldn't residents, maybe on a limited basis, have the same ability to deny residency to people who have committed, let's keep it limited to violent felonies? Why should we welcome those people with open arms? And here's the thing. It's not even that they would commit the crime again, but we don't know that. All we can do is look at their past and say, you know what? There are things in your past that indicate a tendency toward criminal activity. And a lot of times it's not just one armed robbery. It's not just one non-fatal shooting. It's a whole rap sheet. Shouldn't residents who are tired of paying all this money and increasing taxes and paying all this money for increasing police costs and public safety costs that are paying all this money to incarcerate these people, shouldn't folks be able to live in complete and total peace? Here is where this idea of Sherwin Village might run a bit afoul of the law. I have a feeling that such communities where you're doing this very strict background check, where if you don't have, you can only apply to live in this community if your background is squeaky clean. I'm talking juvenile and adult. I got a feeling that black people might be kept out of those neighborhoods. They might all of a sudden become lily white. But then don't we always fantasize about segregation? Black people always say, oh, when we integrated, this is what messed everything up. Okay, I'm gonna hear you when you say that. But maybe we need to segregate from other black folks. Or do you just see every single black person as just a part of your family? I don't. Nor should I feel obligated to, because I promise you this, not all Latinos and Hispanics see each other as family. In fact, some of them hate each other. You don't believe me? Find a local Mexican and call them Puerto Rican and stand back and watch those fireworks. Why do we think, I'm just being realistic here, because we always have these grand fantasies of black people coming together. The reason why we can't come together, because there are some black people that are content on killing, harming, and stealing from other black people. Why do you want to come together with them? And I think her name is Sharita in the YouTube chat. She says, oh yeah, it is Sharita. That's messed up, sure, when everyone makes mistakes and they deserve a second chance and not to be judged by their past. Can I make this personal for a second, Sharita? And I'm not picking on you specifically, but you're the one that made this comment. This man punched you in your face repeatedly. He didn't like your attitude. He smacked you around a little bit. Yeah, he might have been drunk. He might have been having a hard day. Maybe he's going through something, but he beating you up. Gonna forgive him? Probably. But that's on you. There's another woman that gets smacked around by a man. She's not going to forgive him. She ain't giving him a second chance. But I think we suffer from that affliction. We let people harm us. And the excuse is, well, I know they love me. Or, well, they're my family. I still got to forgive them. No, you don't. We do too much forgiving. And where is it getting us? What, you think you're getting into heaven? By forgiving somebody who is content on hurting you, because when you continue to forgive somebody, that's permission for them to do it again, because guess what? They're going to come to you crying. They're going to say that they're sorry, and you're going to forgive them. And where does that get us? It gives us and gets us black eyes and broken ribs. We don't have to forgive people. You got a criminal conviction on your background. Now, okay, you committed a crime, and I'm not trying to be overwhelmingly harsh on people, but there needs to be a standard that is set somewhere, because we just let any old thing happen, let people do any old thing. You can harm your community dramatically and we'll just welcome you back. In fact, here's what angers me. There's less time and attention and effort paid to victims than to offenders. And I say that because if you're an offender and you did God knows what, they gonna give you a skill in prison. You're going to get your GED if you want it. You're going to get your high school equivalency diploma if you want it. You can get associate's degrees if you want it. You can get skilled in a trade in prison. You can build a set of skills in prison. You can have a job in prison and build a resume in prison and come out. And then there will be companies that will be given tax credits because they hired you because you were in prison. And we need to hire our offenders because, you know, we're so scared of them offending again. We let offenders hold us hostage in our own community. We do things for offenders that we don't do for victims. The victims get nothing. Maybe the victims have a restitution fund. And that's why I was glad I had the Wisconsin Attorney General Josh Call in studio, because one of the things the state attorney general does is they monitor and maintain a victim restitution fund. So sometimes if you're harmed by somebody and maybe they go to jail, maybe they don't, but maybe there is some monetary damages that you are owed, the state attorney general makes sure that you are paid. But more often than not, these offenders are indigent. They don't have the money, and so victims get nothing. But the offender gets a skill, gets a diploma, gets a job, and the company that hired the offender, they get a break on their taxes, and the victim got nothing. That is fundamentally unfair. We're doing too much forgiving. And here's the thing. It's not making our community safer. So this is just an idea that I came up with. But it could be considered harsh. I know that Black folks are very quick to make up excuses for some of our worst behavior, because it's going to get to a point where we can't blame white folks anymore, because the world is running out of them. And what the hell are we going to do when there is less and less and less white people and the impacts of white supremacy is mitigated? Now, it's going to exist, okay? But it might be so reduced that it can no longer be used as an excuse for complete Black misery and failure. Then what are we going to do? We got to make some tough decisions now. And we might have to start with, let's say, by reducing or eliminating all of this damn forgiveness for people who have, in fact, committed crimes against their own community. If you've harmed Black people, you don't deserve to live around them. And is that too harsh to say? Like, if you've harmed a child, right? You don't deserve to live around children. We agree on that, don't we? If you've sexually assaulted a child, you don't have access to children anymore. And that's something that we consider reasonable. If you've harmed a member of your own community, doesn't that community have the right to say, yeah, we don't want you here anymore? Are you going to listen to them plead their case? Well, I didn't like the way this person was dressed, and I robbed them because they had too much attitude, and I robbed them. I'm sorry I robbed them. Okay, cool. You're not going to rob anybody else because we don't want you over here. The central finding, Milwaukee is becoming safer overall, but not every neighborhood is benefiting equally. Milwaukee's latest third quarter crime report released October 14, so yesterday, shows substantial citywide reductions in homicides, non-fatal shootings, and carjackings. However, Sherman Park has experienced a significant increase in gun violence, demonstrating how citywide improvements can conceal neighborhood level deterioration. Overall, reported serious crime fell 4% through September. This meaningful progress, I don't think 4% is meaningful progress, four less crimes out of 100. This is meaningful progress, according to the article, but it does not establish that every North Side neighborhood experienced a comparable reduction. The most recent independently verified neighborhood-specific comparison from January 1 through August 10, 2026. Sherman Park had a 50% increase in homicides. Sherman Park had a 140% increase in non-fatal shootings. The Sherman Park neighborhood had a 114% increase in fatal plus non-fatal shootings combined. And the Sherman Park neighborhood had a 44.8% increase in aggravated assaults. What if the people that live in that beautiful historic neighborhood said enough? We're putting up gates. And if you want to live here, you're going to have to pass a background check and meet the approval of the people who have invested here for years, who have mortgages, who are paying ridiculous amounts of property taxes. Is that so wrong? Again, I'm going to use the example of the child sex offender. If you offend against a child, you don't get to be around children anymore. In fact, if you've offended a child, you don't get to be around your own children. And we accept that. Like, oh, yeah, if you've touched a child or hurt a child any other kind of way, we don't allow you access to children. But what if you have done something to an adult? That adult has the right to say, I don't want you around me. And then a collection of adults in a neighborhood, in a community that take crime seriously, because I don't think we take it serious. I think we laugh at it. I think we point our fingers at our elected officials. Trust me when I tell y'all, there's not much they can do. They can pass a bunch of ordinances. I believe that David Crowley has a chance of getting elected governor. He can sign a bunch of new bills into law, making a whole bunch of stuff illegal. But if people are content on breaking the laws on the books don't matter. Ladies and gentlemen, laws are for the law abiding. Only for the law abiding. If you're going to break the law and you're going to commit that crime, you don't care what the law is. Do you honestly think that there's someone who's going to murder somebody probably this weekend? You think they're saying, well, you know, murder is illegal and I probably shouldn't do this because I'm going to face life in prison. No, they're going to pull the trigger. They know that murder is illegal. They know people that have been murdered. They know people that are in jail for murder. Trust me, they know. And they're going to do it anyway. Now, most regular, normal people, oh, I don't want to murder because I don't want to sacrifice my freedom. I want to be able to go to Summerfest. And I want to be able to go and hang out at the restaurant and at the bar. I don't want to murder because I'm not going to like prison food. I don't want to murder because gravity will be my worst enemy because if I'm in the prison and I happen to drop something, I got to be careful of who's behind me. So law-abiding people are like, you know what, maybe I'll just walk away from this volatile situation and won't do any murdering. Laws are for the law-abiding, and we think that we need these tough-on-crime people. We're tough on crime. We are. Now, we also have to be careful as black folks because we put ourselves in another damn catch-22. We want safer neighborhoods. We want safer communities. I agree. But then if black people commit a bunch of crimes, and let's just say black people do. I'm not, you know, saying we're the only ones that commit crimes, but let's just say there's African Americans that commit crime and they get convicted for the crimes that they actually committed. Let's say they confessed. Yeah, I did it. I committed the crime. And then they go to jail. And then we add up all the black people that confessed or were found guilty of their crimes. And we see that there's a large percentage of black people that are in jail for committing crimes that they actually committed, okay? We then are going to call the criminal justice system racist because black people that committed crimes got convicted for committing crimes and are serving time in jail. They have criminal records. And we're going to say, oh, no, the criminal justice system is racist because look at all the black people that are in jail. But wait a minute, didn't we want safer neighborhoods and safer communities? Didn't we want tough-on-crime politicians? Don't we want people to serve out their whole sentences? Well, yeah, but what if some of those people are black? Okay, are we going to then call that racist? Yes. But black people actually committed the crimes, and statistically, they committed those crimes against other black people. Do you agree? Uh-huh. And they went to jail for committing their crimes. Do you agree with that? Oh, I certainly do. But the criminal justice system is racist because there's a bunch of black people in jail for committing crimes, some of which they confessed to, some of which they was on body cam. I saw they got a little thing here right on Fox 6 now. It feels racist, but it's black woman walking out of Target on camera, and they published her picture. They published the surveillance footage of her. She stole $150-some worth of merchandise, and they put a little thing on the Fox 6 Now website. Black woman, large build, wearing pajama-style clothing. But she actually did it! Would somebody call that racist? I mean, I think it's funny. She's wearing a terrible wig. She should have stolen a better wig. Ladies, oh my God, if you're going to commit a crime, get a nice wig. Take a break, come back. We'll talk to Tracy. Tracy, hang on. Don't go nowhere, Tracy. I'm going to take a little break. We're going to come back and talk to you. The Truth with Sherwin Hughes. We'll be right back.
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0: Sharita, I need more details, sister. Here's what Sharita said. This is the person that said, oh, we got to forgive people when they commit crimes, whatever. Here's what she said in the YouTube. I swear our YouTube chat just has the best comments ever. She says, now I'm a felon for shooting this man in the ankle for beating his girlfriend and almost killing her. She says, I served 9 months in jail and I'm on probation for 3 years due to my action. Hang on, Sharita. Did you shoot this man in the ankle while he was actively assaulting this woman? Because I'm confused, because legally in Wisconsin, you can intervene. Well, there might be some stipulations, but you can intervene with physical force. Like, you can use your firearm to protect somebody else, even if you don't know him. Legally, you can do that. But I almost want you to call in. She said, that's why I said some people do deserve a second chance, but I have to live with what I did, and I'm okay with that because I saved someone from almost losing their life. So you intervened in an active domestic violence situation, or did you find dude later and blast him? Also, were you legally qualified to carry that firearm? Whose gun was it? Was the gun stolen? Like, I need answers. I'm very curious about this. In the meantime, let's talk to... Hi, Tracy. Thank you for holding. How are you?
1: Good morning. Thanks for taking my call.
0: Sure. What's on your mind?
1: About the gated community. I was thinking about something totally different, something radical, man.
0: Do you know of any gated communities in Milwaukee? Because I can't seem to find any.
1: I haven't looked, but I got a radical idea. It's called Workers Point.
0: Workers Point?
1: No, Workers Point. Now you got different properties up here that, you know, that accept Section 8 and low income and stuff like that. What if we had a community called Workers Point, where people with jobs would get these same benefits that the people that don't necessarily work? You see what I'm saying? Where you would have a community full of workers that would still, you can get help from the government like everybody else. Because even people that are making $30 an hour, they still need help with food stamps and other bills and stuff like that. And we actually work and pay taxes into that program, but a lot of us never get to utilize it. So if we had a community called Workers Point, where you would have low-income housing for people with jobs, like real, you know, like really good jobs, but still need help with housing.
0: So subsidized housing for low-income housing for people that have high income.
1: I wouldn't necessarily say high income, but those who don't qualify for

0: with the benefits because we make too much. But we still need food stamps. We still need stuff like that. But we don't qualify because we are over that threshold. But if I could get food stamps right now, I would use them. And I make good money, but I still need because of the rent. See, the rent is high. You see what I'm saying? So that eats into the food and stuff like that. So instead of just having low income, maybe you should have something with people that are actually working that can live in a community where the rent isn't that high, but still qualify even though you have a good job based on the situation of the economy. Now, that's a fairy tale. That's just, you know, but who knows? Worker's point.
1: It would
0: I'm
1: probably,
0: gonna keep saying that.
1: Okay, well, you keep saying it and keep developing that idea, but I appreciate you.
0: You never know. You know what I'm saying? You just never know. You have a good morning.
1: Okay. You too, Tracy. All right, let's take a moment, shall we? If you make $30 an hour, I'm going to use round numbers here. That's about $250 a day in a 5-day work week. That's $1,250 a week. That is $2,500 every pay period. That's $5,000 per month. And I get it because your rent could be, quite honestly, half of that. Your rent could be $2,500 a month. And before taxes, you're bringing home $5,000. Okay, cool. So if we adjusted some kind of scale to where, because I can see people that are making what on paper looks like decent money, but they are still financially struggling. Let's take a look at this just for a moment. He said he would get food stamps if he could qualify for them. Let me let you know something, Tracy. I assure you there are ways you can get your hands on some stamps. You might go to jail, but you can get some stamps at a very steep discounted price. If we allow people, this is an individual now, that are making $60,000 a year, because that's roughly $30 an hour, that's $1,250 a week, that's $2,500 every 2 weeks, that is $5,000 a month times 12 months, that's $60,000 for an individual. If we allow those people to qualify for a housing subsidy, because housing is getting more expensive, mortgages are getting more expensive, interest rates are rising, rent is going to rise too. Because when landlords know that people can't afford to get a 30-year or a 15-year fixed mortgage, they naturally are going to raise the rent. And just in general, everything is getting more expensive. If we allow people that made $60,000 a year as an individual to qualify for these subsidies, we would probably quadruple the number of people that are receiving welfare. Who in the hell is going to pay for it? Because right now, you have the folks who are making the $60,000 a year. Their taxes are subsidizing people that are unemployed and people that are making $10 an hour and $7 an hour. So if we increase the dollar amount per hour that you make and allow you to qualify for housing subsidies, who in the hell is going to pay for it? And stop saying millionaires and billionaires, because eventually millionaires and billionaires will hide their money to where we won't have any access to taxing it whatsoever. And there's ways in which they can do that. If you continue, and I know y'all hate rich people, but it's crazy that we all want to be a rich person, but we hate them, probably because we're not rich. If a company, a multi-billion dollar company, a Walmart, as an example, or a CVS or whatever, locates in a community, and that community is unsafe, and workers are having their cars broken into, and workers are being robbed, and people don't want to work in that location. And let's just say that people are stealing and they're shoplifting, and the shrinkage is very, very high. Let's say the shrinkage is even internal, because people that live in that neighborhood might also work at that Walgreens, that CVS, that Walmart, and they're stealing. That multi-billion dollar company, what's it going to do? It's going to leave. Think of a very wealthy person as the exact same thing. If they're in a place, in a space, in a community where they don't feel comfortable, they don't feel safe, it is not a conducive place for them to be wealthy, they will go someplace else. And if we think that we can just siphon money off of wealthy people, and it's crazy because most rich people, like, you can't be too mad at Jeff Bezos when the last 37 things you purchased were from Amazon. It's like, we'll give our money to these people, these companies, and these corporations, and then get mad that they got rich off of our money, but there has never been any conversation about us reducing our consumerism. But then get mad at the people that we make rich because they have products and services that we want. I'm not mad at Netflix. Now, I don't have the top tier Netflix. That's too much. It's like Netflix is damn near $30 a month. No, thank you. And there's only a few times a year that decent movies and documentaries are on Netflix anyway. I'm not paying that kind of money for the Netflix. I got the cheap Netflix, the $8.99 Netflix that has commercials in it, which is fine because if I'm watching something on the cheap Netflix, because I'm not paying $30 a month for Netflix, I shall do no such thing. Because when they play the commercials in the cheap version of Netflix, that's when I check my phone. So that works out fine for me. I did a brief trial of YouTube TV. YouTube TV is crazy expensive. It's like $90 a month. So they give you like a 20-minute trial of YouTube TV. And you can spread your 20 minutes out over whatever period of time. I think it took me probably 3 or 4 days to utilize all 20 minutes because I check this or I'd see if they have this sports game on or I'd check this and I check that. Ain't no way I'm paying $90 a month for no YouTube TV. But for the people that do pay $90 a month for YouTube TV, you can't get mad at the CEOs of Google for being multi-billionaires because you got for $90 a month watching the YouTube TV. Tracy had a novel idea, allow people that make $60,000 to qualify for some of these subsidies. But here's what we do, Tracy. Instead of doing that, we'll just give tax breaks to or income tax reductions to or property tax reductions to middle class working families. That's what we call that. So instead of subsidizing their housing, we just take less money out of their check so they can have a little bit more cash that they can spread around and help cushion them for upturns and downturns, I should say, in the economy. But to have them qualify for food subsidies and housing subsidies, that might be a bit much. Because think about how many more people we will have on the welfare rolls if poverty is now $60,000 a year. I mean, you could make that case. You're probably better off asking for universal basic income where everybody, no matter what, gets $1,000 a month, just no matter what. And maybe that's an AI data center dividend. If an AI data center comes in your community, part of the deal for them to get the land and the water and the electricity is they got to give every resident $1,000 a month where you can buy anything with that $1,000 a month, help offset your debt, pay your bills, buy a little cocaine. 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It's none of our business. 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

0: Sharita says she's going to call in. I'm waiting on your call, Sharita. I want you to explain this situation. She says, well, earlier in the program, I was talking about how we are too drunk on forgiveness for people who have committed crimes and committed offenses, especially against other Black people. And if people are fed up and they're tired of this, shouldn't those people who are fed up and tired have the ability and have the right to live in a neighborhood and live in a community where there are no criminals whatsoever?
1: Listen, I know it was a situation where you had to shoot somebody, you had to rob the bank, okay, but we don't want you to live over here. Go live with other bank robbers. You can't harm people, hurt people, and then beg those same people for access to them. And if I take the situation with children, it makes a lot more sense. If someone has offended a child and has harmed a child, we no longer give them access to children. And we're perfectly okay with that. If somebody has committed another kind of crime and you've harmed an adult, that adult should say, I don't want you around me anymore, even though you did go to jail. Now, Sharita says she shot a man in the ankle because he was beating his girlfriend. And she served 9 months, and she's on probation because of that, and she is now a felon. You didn't go to jail, Sharita. You went to prison. Just would love the details of that, because legally, unless there's other factors that you aren't sharing with us, and that's 99% of the situation when someone says, oh, sure, when I did this, and I went to jail for 30 years, and I shouldn't have. Yeah, but you also didn't tell us you had 17 pounds of heroin in your trunk. Let's talk to Sandra. You're on 101.7 The Truth. How are you?
2: I'm just fine. How are you?
0: I'm good. What's on your mind?
2: A lot of stuff. Because I listen and I read. And I'm going to read even deeper, especially about the criminal justice system. Because, like I told you before, I had a son stay 22 years in prison. And he died in 24 in prison on the ground. But anyways, I'm just wondering.
0: Did he commit his crime, though?
2: I can't say exactly, but they said he did.
0: Who was that?
2: So they sentenced him. Well, the law, when he went to trial, because instead of him plea bargaining, he went to trial. And he probably should have plea bargained, and he might have been almost out. But you know how they do. They're so smart. They want to try to go to
0: the
2: jury.
0: Did he commit the crime, though?
2: I really don't know.
0: You don't know if he committed the
2: crime? I don't know.
0: You said he should have taken a plea for a crime that you don't know if he committed. Was there, like, evidence, DNA evidence?
2: Probably so.
0: Okay. Because I know the crime, and it's really bad, son. I don't want you to say it, because you're going to lose a lot of sympathy if you tell people what the crime is, but his crime was really bad. But if you think he did, it was his word against somebody else. Is that what we're trying to say?
2: Right. Okay. Yeah. I already mentioned it before. And like you said, the people jump, you know how they jump. But what I'm saying is by him being in prison and a lot of other folks, but the crime is still high to the sky. I mean, how are we going to cut crime down when you're locking people up that you say are criminals? You got a president that's the biggest criminal plus his entourage. But yet the crime is still high to the sky. We got to be scared. We got to live in a gated community. Over here where I am, ain't no houses. Ain't nobody. They just now started tearing down houses that's been boarded up for 50 years. I was watching a documentary the other day. They were showing the whole city of Milwaukee. They showed North Avenue, the raggedy buildings, how these people that ran stores like Milk and Molders, now it's the Walmart over there on the east side. They run the stores and then they leave. They start offshoring the

0: jobs where they can make more money, say we want too much money, and that mess they bring here is cheap. It falls apart, them zipped up zippers break, buttons fall off, and the raggedy homes they're building are not made of real stuff. I mean, you can look at it, it's so cheap, like they throw it up with the snap of a finger. But as always, we get mad at the rich. I'm not mad at the rich. I'm mad because they can pimp us, and we're not smart enough to know it. We get pimped left and right, especially black people.
1: How do you think we're getting pimped?
0: We buy tickets to games because we spend a lot of money to these people. Then they say our money don't stay in our area but one day. If we spend money, they're getting rich to me.
1: Okay.
0: What do we stop spending money with them? Just stop spending it. Don't even tell
1: us. But why are we blaming the people that we are giving our money to? Isn't that a discipline problem with us and where we spend our money?
0: Well, that's where we need to learn.
1: Okay.
0: Get in the back door, teach our people. Just like they did, they came up with the 2025 wrecking crew, how they're going to wreck up America. And by the way, who owns America? Don't seem like the Americans own America, no way. Seems like the Russians and everybody else own it. But no, just get our kids in the back. Just do like they do. You don't know every move they make until they do it.
1: Sounds like we're just generally mad at the system right now. We're mad at the companies for leaving and going overseas and not paying American workers what they want. You can't pay American workers that kind of money because American workers are terrible. And you know that. Okay. So we don't. So say it again about
0: what
1: the border
0: can we do with them? What can we do with them? I suggest that we could donate. We donate to everything else and then we can fix our community. Then somebody said, well, we pay taxes. We shouldn't have to donate.
1: So wait, what are we doing with the boarded up buildings now? We're donating them?
0: They're just standing there looking at us. And then they're falling apart because nature take them back. They rust out like a Detroit, the car manufacturers. Okay. They're on the Weather Channel. All this stuff, it rusts out, it falls apart. And we're not teaching our kids or whatever how to attain all of this success.
1: So that's our fault,
0: though. And we talk about it, but we need to get a school for it.
1: Because we're not teaching our kids. Well, that's on us, right? And if there's a building sitting vacant or a house sitting vacant in a neighborhood, what is stopping us from pooling our money together and hiring some people in the neighborhoods to do the drywall and the HVAC and to do the roofs? Like, what's stopping us from buying that house?
0: That's what I said.
1: Are we waiting for Superman as black people?
0: Somebody told me it's against the law. You know, it's legal things you got to go through to get this done.
1: It's against the law to buy a house.
0: It's against the law to put money into trying to redo this city. Like I said, donate. We donate to every society.
1: Yeah, you need to stop listening to that
0: can
1: person.
0: Do that?
1: Don't listen to that person again.
0: That was me saying, can't we donate? We donate to other stuff. Can't we donate? And they say it's against the law. But I never checked into it. But it's something I think to wake our people. We got to wake them up and stop saying we're criminals. Because when you say criminals, it's blackface, of course.
1: Sandra, what if we're actually committing the crimes, though? Because what will happen is black people will commit
0: crime.
1: The crime.
0: You don't see white people?
1: Sandra, this is... Can we have a conversation about black folks hurting other black folks and us improving our community? Can we have a conversation about us, our people, and our community without bringing in the president of the United States and saying, oh, he's a criminal too, because what you're doing is you're justifying bad behavior of black people by saying Donald Trump is good. Can we have a conversation just internally without including white folks? Or is that even possible?
0: Okay. I just want to equal, that's all. Okay, now start your conversation.
1: We've exhausted the conversation. I got to take a break now.
0: Okay, bye.
1: What the hell? What's wrong with... I think we're too obsessed with white folks. And the obsession that we have with them, because we get mad that they can do a bunch of crazy stuff and illegal stuff and they can break the rules and break the laws. And instead of us saying, wow, let's not be like them. We want to be like them, but their most sinister impulse is, well, how come the white people get to commit all these crimes and get away with it? How about we don't question that? And how about we don't commit crimes? Because if we as black people commit crimes, we're committing them against one another. And here's what I'll say to all the shooters and all the killers. Y'all is real tough, ain't you? But when it comes to shooting a racist, you ain't got no bullets left. Or you'll shoot somebody that live right next door to you, somebody in your own community disrespecting you. But when it comes to shooting a bigot or going to a Klan rally and regulating, now all of a sudden you don't know how to aim, y'all need to chill. I think we're scared of white folks unnecessarily because

0: scared of us.
1: What am I even talking about today? Like, I feel like we're going backwards. You got Linda in the YouTube chat talking about black people that are successful don't want other black people to be successful. Successful black people want everybody to be successful. Now, maybe we need to address this whole idea of gatekeeping. Stop it. You know damn well you can't tell certain people about certain things that you have and that you discovered because the

0: hard work and your discipline, you're just going to give that away. It might have taken you 40 years to arrive at a certain point. You're just going to give that away. Now, some things like knowledge and conversation you can share freely. But if you work to obtain something, you know you can't give it away to somebody who's undeserving because they won't know what to do with the opportunity and they'll ruin it. I have introduced people to other folks and I regret doing it. Sherwin, why did you introduce me to them? They ended up ripping me off. Sherwin, why did you introduce me to them? They ended up lying to me. And here I am thinking like, oh, I don't want to be a gatekeeper. I'm going to share all of these connections that I have with people that seem to be deserving. You know damn well you can't do that. You need the gatekeeper. That's why we need gated communities. Sherwinville. No criminals, no felons, no sex offenders, no armed robbers, nobody that shot somebody in the ankle. You can't live here. Go live somewhere else. Live off of Greenfield. Oh, Lord, Millicent is calling. We're about to get extra racist. I'm taking a break. Come back and talk to her on the other side. The Truth with Sherwin Hughes will be back in a couple minutes.
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0: during the commercial break, I got a little curious about the price of Brewers World Series tickets, because they're going to the World Series. The tickets start, so this would be game one of the World Series. You know, Brewers have home field advantage during the World Series. This is going to be fantastic for the city. Regardless of how you feel about baseball, I think we need this. The tickets start at $1,322, and on this scale, they go up to $6,053. They're going to be more expensive than that. Six? Oh, Lord. Oh, I can't breathe. $6,000. I hope they can subsidize. Can we get welfare for Brewers tickets? Can I qualify because of my income to get a subsidized Brewers ticket? $6,053. Can I pick the section? Nope. Not. Oh, here we go. What is this? Section 126. $3,027.50. It's an outfield seat. Good God Almighty. Let's talk to Melisandre on 101.7 The Truth. How are you?
1: I am doing well. Good morning.
0: Morning.
1: I only have, this is something that has always baffled me.
0: Okay.
1: If we know the deck is stacked against us, the criminal justice system, you're not going to get a fair shake. Why do you do the crime? Two people, a black boy and a white boy, do the exact same crime. The white boy's family has enough money to get him a private attorney. The black boy has a public defense.

0: offender. He's going to get screwed. Why are you trying to do what the white people do? If they do it and they get a little slap on the wrist, you know you're going to get more, so don't do it.
1: Don't do it. But what if they really want to commit the crime, though? What if they really want to steal the car? What if they're really mad at the person and they have to shoot them in the ankle?
0: Then you have to accept the consequences.
1: Well, no, because consequences are racist, Millicent.
0: No, they're not. And if it's true, it cannot be racist. I keep telling you that. If it's true, it's not racist. It can't be. If it's true.
1: Millicent, you know as well as I do that if a black person commits a crime and they even admit it and they confess to it and there's camera footage of them and they got DNA evidence, we know that that's racist if they get caught and go to jail. It's racist.
0: Is not racist. No, that's true. That's like the little boy that got beat up by the police. If you have a concealed carry, if you got your mama carry, it don't matter. If you have a police encounter and you have a gun, what happens to you just happens to you. We can't do no Monday morning quarterbacking. You got beat. Leave your gun at home. If you think you need your gun on the street, hope you don't have a police encounter. But if you do and you get messed up, that's on you because you should have left it at home.
1: But Millicent, the white people get to Millicent, the white people get to carry their guns and they don't get hurt by the police, and the white people get to cuss.
0: So what you need to do is wake up white tomorrow and then you can do that. Oh. But you're not white. Oh. So you can't do that. Oh. I got another one for you.
1: Okay.
0: White people read books.
1: Oh, no.
0: Try that. Try that.
1: That's racist. We read books too.
0: Some do. But if you were reading a book instead of toting a gun, you wouldn't be in trouble.
1: That's a good point.
0: I'm just saying it. Yeah. I'm just saying, us and these guns, I don't know where that little mentality came from, but you walking around here thinking you having a gun that you're special or you're something. No. The police will shoot you down. Your parents will need a GoFundMe because you paid $10,000 for a gun and some bullets, but you didn't think about some life insurance.
1: All right,
0: so that falls on you.
1: All right.
0: Bye.
1: Bye-bye. That was racist. Everything she said was racist. Hello, Charisse. Charisse, I hope you're not a racist. What do you have to say about the conversation?
2: Hi. Well, just going, I didn't hear the initial start, but I just been hearing, you know, I heard what she said and I heard what she was saying before. And, you know, like, I already got it rough just being this black female just going through Milwaukee. Like I said, I was at Mayfair Mall, I don't know, some years ago. And the day before I was there, and what happened? I watched this lady who looks nothing like me fight with the police. I mean, fight. I mean, like, up close, smell, breath, everything. The next day, I'm there. They follow me through the parking lot all the way there. And it was like, we told you not to come here before. No more. No more. We don't want you here. And I could have got in trouble. So if I'm already having a hard time just trying to buy my daughter a jacket at Mayfair, I don't want no troubles. I don't carry a gun. I go through these neighborhoods. I go do my home visits. I work. I don't want no gun. I already got enough trouble just being who I am. Now, I think with guns, I think you feel more likely to take and handle situations yourself than to call the police. I pay taxes. I trust the police that if I got a problem, I call the police. Now, I've had episodes where I've had to call the police. And you know what? I'm not sitting in jail. I didn't take matters in my own hand. I didn't shoot nobody. I didn't fight nobody. I didn't do any of that. Because guess what, Sherman? If I put hands on anybody, if I catch any assault and battery charge, you know what I'm losing? I'm losing my job. I cannot have assault and battery on my thing. So now how's my daughter going to get her college paid for? How is everybody that are impacted by the decisions I make going to be impacted? So I have a lot to lose by saying, oh, on GP, I'm going to handle this. He ain't going to be able to disrespect me like that. I'm going to handle this. No, I step back. I call 911 and I let the professionals do it. Because if they go kill that person, guess what? They're probably going to get off. They're going to investigate and do what? If I shoot somebody, I'm in trouble. And like I said, I'm not just talking. I've had situations where I had to just choose. Do I want to play Miss Police Officer with no credentials?
3: or do I want to play a citizen who pays taxes and calls the police?
1: Let's leave it
3: so
1: there.
3: So I call the police.
1: All right. Thank you. Appreciate it.
3: Have a nice day.
1: Call. All right, then.
3: All right.
1: She's got a lot to lose. And that was not a very racist comment that she made. Millicent, on the other hand, racist. The Truth with Sherwin Hughes will be back for hour three.
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Welcome to Hour 3 of The Truth with Sherwin Hughes. I think we need gated communities where fed-up residents can live in a place and in a space where they know everyone who is their neighbor. You don't even got to be on a first-name basis with your neighbor, but, you know, to live in the community, your gated community, they have zero criminal convictions in their background. Now, here's the caveat. You are going to pay more for this level of safety. But isn't peace of mind worth it to know that everyone that lives in the neighborhood, and we got to do it one better. There's no litter. People aren't throwing stuff on the garbage because they're paying too much money to live in this gated community. You're paying for the private security. There's only one way in. There's only one way out. Undesirable people are simply not welcome. People just can't walk around and just can't drive through your neighborhood. There's a gate. There is security. And if somebody tries to force their way in, law enforcement is called, or maybe private security handles it. We got gated communities all over this country. Now, I'd rather we provide additional safety measures.

0: in the city of Milwaukee, because the alternative is more people are going to leave. They're going to move somewhere else. They're going to take their income with them. They're going to take the tax base with them. In fact, if enough people leave, some employers might say, it's not worth it for us to stay because the population of Milwaukee is declining so much, and I'll do you one better. If an employer decides to come to a city, because we're always saying, oh, we need more jobs here. We got to bring in the jobs. Okay, cool. You know the first thing a major employer is going to look at? How's the education system? Are we going to have an educated workforce? If we bring our $5 billion company to Milwaukee and we hire 10,000 people and pay them all $75,000 a year to start, do we have a public education system where the kids can read on grade level and do at least basic math? The answer to that is no. I don't know why we believe that we can get all these opportunities and all these resources here when we don't have the people in the population that can support high-paying jobs. And I know people are mad at data centers, but we need something to come and develop in Wisconsin. We do. And you don't always get to be a chooser if you're a beggar, and I hate to be that harsh. The other thing is you can't just give somebody a job if they don't have the skills and the qualifications for it. We try that with customer service jobs because a lot of those jobs pay minimum wage, but you still have to have some kind of skill. Do you see what happens? Do you know what happens to businesses? And you know the customer experience when the person who is serving you or ringing you up has zero skills whatsoever? It's a miserable, miserable situation. You cannot hire people that do not have skills. You cannot hire people to do customer service if they don't have customer service skills, because guess what's going to happen? Customers are not going to return. So to think that we can just bring jobs here and everyone who is unemployed can be employed, that's not the case, because jobs, a career, a vocation is not welfare. Hey, everybody that needs a job, here, go to this place and get a job and they'll pay you $75,000 a year. We know you don't know how to do basic customer service. 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You don't even have good telephone skills. But here you go. Here's a job because you need one. Do you honestly think the business can operate like that? And you know that businesses can't operate like that because there are some entrepreneurs that are out there. And some of y'all have taken some great chances on some of the people that you have hired. And what has happened with some of those people you took chances on? And maybe it's somebody that you know and you like them and they're a really good person and they fell on hard times and they really need this job. And you find a position for them in your business, in your company that you started with your own money and your own time, labor, and effort. And they messed your whole business up. And now you're over here losing customers because you took a chance on that person. I bet you won't do that again. We need to understand and appreciate that you can't just give opportunities to people because they got a hard luck story. Some people created their own hard luck stories because that's all they know. Let's talk to someone who doesn't know very much about hard luck stories because their luck is always good. Hi, Al. Thank you for holding. How are you?
1: I'm doing fine. Well, first of all, gated communities does not have Section 8.
0: Exactly.
1: They don't have cheap rent.
0: That's right.
1: They don't have scattered side housing. And they don't got them packed together like bed bugs and cockroaches. And you bring up something from, I think you brought
0: something. So, Al, do you agree Greenfield? That we should have gated communities? You think that's a good idea?
1: Not at this time, no.
0: Why not?
1: Because, first of all, in order to have a gated community, you have to have a certain standard.
0: We do have a standard. You got to apply. So we have a neighborhood. So here's what we'll do. We'll designate a neighborhood, and maybe it's a brand new development. Maybe there's nothing there right now. Maybe it's an empty field, and we put 10 or 15 beautiful homes, and we build these brand new homes, and we're going to gate that community. And in order to live there, in order to qualify for a mortgage, you got to have a good job, you got to have some money in the bank, got to have good credit, and you have to have zero criminal infractions in your background, and only those people can live there.
1: Okay, well, that's totally different. That's fine. But for where you're talking about Milwaukee, there's no goals because the only thing they want to do is pack people on top of people on top of people. Okay, now, what is that street? Long Island, Longhorn, off over there behind the corned beef, off of Silver Spring, and you know, Silver Spring and Green Bay. You go that last block, that ain't nothing but red doors, Section 8, and chaos, you know? And nothing against people who are on Section 8. Their care for anything is very low because they don't have to work for it. So when you look at all that Section 8, and y'all can call it affordable housing to the people in the Shepherd Express. I don't give zero goddamns, okay? It's nothing but low income. Because every time it's low income, it's green dumpster.

0: is garbage. All right. So they keep pushing that. And this is some of our own people that push that in the inner city.
1: But Al, I'm offering an alternative because we know that we don't like the poor people. We don't like the Section 8 because there's a bunch of garbage and they're terrible people. I'm talking about creating a brand new community for folks that are sick and tired of the bad behavior and the crime, a gated community. I'm not talking about taking the neighborhood that exists and putting a gate around that. No, we'd be starting from scratch. It'd be a brand new community for a specific kind of homeowner that it's fed up. Now, they're going to have to pay a little bit more money for that gated security, but they're guaranteed no rapscallions are going to be able to come in. Nobody's going to be able to just drive through and litter. It's going to be all homeowners, and they've all passed a background check to live in this particular community.
0: Would you live there? I think I probably would, but I'd probably be out a little farther, but that's fine. I think they're doing something like that off, I think that's Brown there in Titonia. Blow that part of River Hills. But here's the thing with the inner city. Gentrification going to take that over because we know when they gentrify, politicians is more on stuff. They on it like flies on horse sugar, honey, iced tea. You know, so when you look at all the destitution, the disrespect that's coming in the inner city, it's allowed by the common council because you can't go put no rooming house or no trailer park in a well-to-do, but you can do it where it's a whole lot of black people, okay? And then you got them colors that's sitting up there in them dresses and them big Bojangles smiles, and they see everything coming on. And then they black asses will get up there and say, vote for me. And you like, you collard green, ham hock eating nigga, I mean, person please. You know what I mean? So it's things that has to be pulled back. Pull back on some of the Section 8. Why do you have to pack all of them in one place like a bunch of roaches? Why do you got to do that? Why you got to keep stacking them and putting them in communities where you have homeowners? Why do you have to keep doing that? Y'all don't do that with the white people. Y'all kiss and lick white people ass. But, oh, I guess because we black and we color, it's okay. I don't know. I mean, because if they don't fix it, and, hey, they don't fix it, then they'll be kissing and licking the asses of the gentrification of the white folks. Because y'all black asses love to do that. Common council, aldermen, mayor, because you stay kissing white ass because you're not a fan of the colors. You know that, too. We can go a little deeper, but we ain't going to do that today. But, hey, since they can't do nothing, we're going to say F it. To all the black people that live here, get your money together and move. And when they gentrify, they can kiss and lick their white asses, and you can be somewhere with no street, with no alleys and no sidewalks, and you can have your peace. F it. How about that? Because we keep going through the same thing, and I'm so sick and tired of this goddamn 53206. Everybody know you from 53206, goddamn it, okay? All right, let's put that out there. We already know that. But what about the people who have, what about the homeowners in 53206? Everybody is not a goddamn junkie and had their mouth on a crack pipe. Everybody mama didn't lay on her back and have seven goddamn kids and couldn't pay a goddamn rent.
1: Oh.
0: Okay?
1: All right.
0: So can we talk about something else?
1: No.
0: All we push is that black people are poor, they're goddamn idiots, and they don't have a pot to urinate in. So, black people, get your money together, move, let the white people move in, and your politicians can lick on their breath and suck on their ass.
1: All right.
0: That's it.
1: All right.
0: Have a good day.
1: Okie dokie. Have a good day to you, too. I don't know what's happening. Okay. So the black elected officials don't like the coloreds, but then some black people also don't like the coloreds and want to get rid of Section 8. Why do we have so much Section 8? Because it's a lot of the colors. But got to stop saying that all black people are poor, but we don't. I'm confused. D. Donald says Milwaukee is too segregated for a gated community. There won't be diversity. And what about their kids that will eventually, hang on, grow up and go through their rebellion stage? We got to stop with this diversity because the only people that want it is black people. Nobody wants to live around us. And we don't want to live around them. We got to stop it. You think that people legitimately walk out of their houses every single morning like, oh my God, I'm glad there's an Asian right there. There's a Latino right there. There's somebody from India right there. There's a Korean woman who lives around the corner. Yay. Nobody says that. You want to live around like-minded people. In fact, I don't even think people care about race. If you have a family, there's a husband, a wife, and some kids, you want to live around other husbands, wives, and kids that want safe communities and good schools. This diversity thing, we've been duped. We don't want to live around white folks, and white folks don't want to live around us, and that's perfectly okay. The only reason why it's a problem is if we live in one area and they live in another, and they have better resources and better amenities and more investments and better schools, et cetera, et cetera. That's why it's not fair. But if we can have that exact same stuff and not deal with them, because, like, do we hate white people or do we love them? We hate when they gentrify, but then who's stopping black people from buying properties in black neighborhoods? So when a white person wants to buy a property in a black neighborhood, we get mad at the white people? No, that sounds like a sound investment. Because the property is cheap. I think we're just all over the place. But here's who's going to clear it up for us. Sherman. Hi, Sherman. How are you today? Clear it up for us, buddy.
2: How you doing today? I'm going to clear up a little bit of something.
1: Okay.
2: Our gated community is ourselves and our voices. We really don't need no physical barrier to wrap around no certain neighborhoods in order for us to feel safe. What we need to do as a group of people is that when we see troublemakers move into our community, we as a group of people need to get together and get to the police and say, hey, these people must go. It's that simple. Some people come to a neighborhood and thinking that neighborhood is going to conform to their way of doing things instead of them conforming to that neighborhood. Because if we pick up our trash and keep our yards clean, you should follow too. Monkey see, monkey do. Don't come here thinking you're going to do something different and thinking you're going to bring disorder here. So those type of people need to get out of our community. So we really don't need that physical gate. The second thing is, you already know that I am a twice convicted felon, been to prison, did almost 11 years. I have no shame in my past. And I tell people up front, I deserve to go to jail. As a matter of fact, for what I did, I still need to be there. And that happened almost 30 years ago. That being said, when a person gets out of jail, we need to reach back and tell these younger people stuff. Hey, man, that's not the way to go. If you want to live in a room with another man the same size as a bathroom, go ahead and continue to do what you do. But when you get there, don't call your mama and ask for no money. Don't think the people on the outside going to feel sorry for you, because people have warned you what's going to happen when you get there. The other part of this conversation as far as this, housing and things like that. Yes, these houses have been abandoned for 5, 10, 15 years. There's nothing stopping a person from going down to the city and say, hey, I want that house. Don't tell me what I can't do. Tell me what I need to do in order to get this house. Servant, I know somebody that spent $84,000 on one car. Ooh. One car. He spent $84,000 on one car. How many houses he could have bought with that money?
1: Good point.
2: Other people, we got all these expensive cars. Right now, we got Porsches in our neighborhood, Range Rovers, Lexus, all kinds of Lexus, all kinds of Infiniti. So we buy what Al Sharpton said it best. He said, we buy what we want and beg for what we need.
1: Mm.
2: Yeah, that's what Al Sharpton
1: said. Buy what we want and beg for what we need. That's genius. And it's very true.
2: Yeah, that's what he said. So when you see an abandoned house and it's been sitting there for a while, the aldermen, I had asked Russell Stanford this question right here. I said, how much does it cost to have a house torn down? He said between $8,000 and $12,000. I think that's what the number he said. But if he give that house to somebody, that very next year you'll start getting tax revenue off that house. So the community wouldn't lose out. And then you would have a person that would be caring about if somebody throw trash in their yard or had a dog walking down the street with no leash and no bag and picking up mess. We care because we got something in the game. When you have nothing in the game, you have nothing to lose. When you have nothing to lose, only thing you do is bring chaos. You can get up every single day and bring chaos in our neighborhood because you have nothing to lose. But if you had something to lose, you wouldn't want somebody to come by and break your window, break in your car, or not cut their grass. Because you would say, hey, man, you're making us all look bad. I'm not sitting here preaching in order to be this righteous person and all this information that I'm telling. I didn't learn this because I did everything right. I did a lot of things wrong. And when I did wrong, it made me realize my mistakes or my bad choices. I ain't going to say mistake, my bad choices. And if we continue to blame the aldermen, the mayors, the governors, and everybody else, well, we the problem. You ain't seen no mayor, no white person come along and throw no trash in the 53206 zip code. You don't see no white people standing in, well, the people that stand in the middle of those streets and stuff like that, standing in a pile of garbage calling tickets.
3: 1 minute remaining.
2: All right, bro. Have a good day.
1: All right, you too. Sherman got a flashback from jail when he heard that. Somebody mentioned Servite Woods as a gated community. The hell it is. Servite Woods is affordable housing, y'all. I shouldn't say low income, but those condos are like $70,000 on the low end. On the top end, I don't think they touch $175,000. That's cheap. That's not gated. You can drive all up in through Servite Woods. It's not gated. That neighborhood is, sorry if you live in Servite Woods, it's a dump over there. That's one of the worst neighborhoods in the city of Milwaukee. There's nothing. There's no amenities. I think, is there an Aldi over there? Whatever is on Brown Deer Road these days. I know the Brown Deer Road is not the mecca of retail and shopping and opportunity that it once was in the 80s and the 90s. But no, we don't have any gated communities in the city of Milwaukee. And maybe that is what we are missing. We need to have certain areas and certain pockets that people are willing to pay more for, because Milwaukee actually offers a lot of things. There's a lot of stuff here. If you have the money, downtown is great. Concerts are great. Music venues are great. Restaurants are great. James Beard, Michelin award-winning restaurants. We have all the entertainment, all the amenities, all the things. The Black Travel Summit is here this week, and I ain't heard nothing from them. I got to investigate that. But people just want to live in a safe area. And you may travel all over the city, and there are some neighborhoods you may go to, and that neighborhood might not be very safe. But when you are at home in your gated community where you know all of your neighbors don't have any criminal backgrounds, there's no child sex offenders, there's no armed robbers, there's no shooters, there's no murderers, I think that people should be able to do that. And for the person that brought up diversity, nobody wants diversity. We got to understand that. Nobody wants, you think there's white people that are saying, boy, I sure wish we had more blacks here. I sure, and if they do feel that way, let us go into a black neighborhood and buy it. But this diversity thing, you got to tell me where it's beneficial. Because when it's too diverse, you have cultures that get diffused. You can't have your individual identity anymore. Let me take a break, come back. We're not getting anywhere today, but this is some damn good talk radio. I'm still waiting on you to call. She said she needed a phone number. Sharita, I don't have a phone number memorized, Sherwin. I need the phone number. I gave you the phone number. It's 833-212-1017. I want to hear about how you shot a man in the ankle that was beating his woman, and then you went to jail and you're a felon because you shot him. Is this her? No, this is Todd. Sharita, I'm waiting on you. The truth with Sherwin Hughes. I'll be right back.
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0: Sharita over here making up excuses. I done said the phone number. I typed the phone number in the YouTube chat. I want to hear from this woman who's a felon because she shot a man in the ankle. But apparently the man was beating up his woman, and Sharita shot the man to defend the woman, which is legal, legitimate use of force. But she, all of a sudden, she's a felon now. But I want to hear from her. I gave her the phone number. She said she looked, she tried to Google it, and it didn't come up. I just Googled 1017 The Truth, and 123 results down, it's our phone number. But that's all right. It's 833-212-1017. I need to hear from her. I don't think she's going to call in, because there's probably more to the story that she's not telling us. It's crazy how somebody can commit a crime, get a felony, and then all of a sudden they're the victim. And I'm not saying that's the case. You know what I mean? I was saying that there should be people that if they have the money to do this, they should live in a gated community where they can have. So if you have like a homeowners association, that's similar. Like they have rules, though, not necessarily rules on who can live. I think they base it off of the price of the real estate, because if you overprice stuff, we know the trick with that, right? If you overprice things, then poor people can't get in. You can't. Oh, she's calling. This will be good. You can't say no blacks allowed. You can't say no poor people allowed, but make it cost $37,000 as a cover charge. And you can pretty much guarantee that people that don't have that kind of money won't have access to it. All right, let's talk to her. We ain't got to put her on hold. Hi, Sharita. How are you?
1: Hi, Sharon. How are you doing?
0: Good. So please tell us what happened.
1: Let me step somewhere so I can talk for a second. I'm actually at work. This was a situation that happened in 2023. I was at a friend's apartment. We were actually leaving out of the apartment, and the midst of us leaving out, it was a guy beating on his girlfriend. She was basically on the side of the vehicle, passed out, and he's still stomping her out. And I go to try to grab the guy to get him off of her. And
0: did you know either one of them?
1: I did not know neither one of them. Okay. I seen the lady in passing coming in and out of the apartment building multiple times, but I did not know her personally. So after I tried to grab the guy to get him off of her, he shoved me really hard, and me being through so much in my past, I've been through a lot of situations, domestic violence and being at gunpoint, being robbed at gunpoint. So yes, I did have a gun. Yes, my gun was registered. It was mine. It was in my name. And it was a reaction to where instead of me shooting to kill him, I just wanted to get him off of her from beating on her. The lady was literally passed out on the side of the car, and he's still just dumping her out. And people right there watching, nobody did anything. Nobody called the police or did anything. And it was just a reaction that I wanted to actually save the woman.
0: Sharita, this happened in the city of Milwaukee, or was it somewhere else?
1: It was in the city of Milwaukee.
0: All right, so you shot him in the ankle. So, boom, you pull out your pistol. You shoot him in the ankle. What happened after that?
1: He fell to the ground, and he was just sitting there holding his ankle. Then I had my friend call the police, and the police came. I got arrested, and, yeah, I ended up serving 9 months in jail, not prison. I was in a house of correction, so that is still considered a jail.
0: So
1: I served 9 months there, and right now I am on probation. I'm almost off, but, yeah, I did something I regret at
0: what did
1: that
0: they
1: time.
0: What did they charge you with? Because I didn't think that felons went to the House of Corrections. It sounds like a misdemeanor, but what was the charge? Did you plead guilty? Did it go to trial? What happened?
1: I did not go to trial. I took a plea deal. I was originally charged with first-degree reckless injury, but I had two great lawyers, and I had my community backing me. I had a lot of people that came to my court date, people that wrote letters on my behalf. So my charges were dropped down to aggravated battery. So that's why I did not actually go to prison.
0: But why did they charge you with aggravated battery? Because it sounds like you were not only defending that woman, but when you intervened to get that man off of that woman, it sounds like he advanced toward you and started attacking you. So you had the right to defend not only her, but also yourself. But how did they come up with an aggravated battery charge?
1: It was actually my lawyer to try to give me a less sentence because I was facing 25 to 30 years for the charge that I was being originally charged with.
0: But isn't this why did they not consider this self-defense is what my question is, because it sounds like you were defending her, which you legally can do. The gun was yours. The gun was registered. You had every right to carry the gun. Were you a felon prior to?
1: No.
0: Okay. Any other criminal charges? Like any other criminal convictions in your background?
1: No, as a kid, I mean, I stole a vehicle as a kid, but that obviously was years ago as a child. But here in the state of Wisconsin, we do not have self-defense laws or the self-defense of others laws. So that was not something that I was able to consider. I mean, my lawyer tried, but that was not something that was for me.
0: Wait a minute, we don't have self-defense laws in Wisconsin?
1: No, we do not. In that situation, because obviously it was not him beating on me, so I couldn't use that as self-defense, should I say. So I'm not going to say we don't have the self-defense law, but we do. Just by him not beating on me, or I'm not the one that was getting beat, I couldn't use self-defense.
0: Okay, this is a very unusual situation. Well, I'm glad that you called us to help clear it up.
1: Yeah, because I'm like, I didn't like the comment that you made, and I'm like, I'm not a bad person. I'm not that type of person. Like, I graduated from college. Like, when I came home, I turned my life, I completed what I was trying to do before I went to jail. When I came home, I graduated college. I have my associate's degree in applied science for real estate. I got my home back, my vehicle. You know, I helped my family. Like, I am not a bad person who I just go out here looking for trouble. That's okay. Not me. I said I made a mistake trying to help someone else, but I wouldn't even consider that a mistake because I helped someone.
0: Okay.
1: So I just did what I felt was best trying to help the next person that was around. And I said if the situation was to occur again, yes, I probably wouldn't hesitate to do it again. I would probably try to, do things differently because of what I went through and how I'm being looked at now, today. Like, I'm being looked at as a criminal. Like, I'm a bad person. I'm being turned down for jobs or housing and stuff like that. But I am not a bad person.
0: Did it feel good when you popped him? What was it like? What did it feel like when that thing went off? Ba-dow! What was you feeling at that moment?
1: To be honest, it happened so fast. So I didn't really have a feeling about it. But to see the videos and the aftermath of what happened, because yes, it was a video, and when you get arrested, they show you a discovery of, everything that happened or things that took against you and all of that. I saw myself, and it happened so fast, but like I said, I was licensed to carry, so I did go to a shooting range to, like I said, to protect myself due to all the things that happened to me in the past, so I would say it was a nice shot.
0: Yeah, it was, especially in the ankle. So you must have been really close to him because you could have aimed for the head, the neck, center mass. You aimed down and you got that ankle. Blah, down! And then he fell over. You must have been very close to him. Was he on you?
1: I was close enough, but my intention was not to shoot to kill the man. Like I said, I just wanted him to get off of the girl. Like, he was literally stomping her out and she's already passed out on the ground. So I'm like, nobody is doing anything. So that was just my first reaction to help.
0: Well, thank you. I'm sure that woman is very thankful for you as well, because he very well may have killed her. So we do appreciate your call.

0: No, thank you so much. I appreciate you for accepting my call, and I love your show, so thank you so much.
1: All right. Thank you, Sharita. Let me say something. So I got the details of Wisconsin's self-defense law, and hell yeah, we have self-defense laws in this state. But let me tell you about her. She sounds like a very nice lady. She does. And it sounds like she did the right thing. She also made it clear, hell, she would do it again. But let me be clear about Sharita. Sharita's a shooter. Yeah, huh? Yep. She's a shooter. You heard her. She was like, yeah, it was a nice shot. I blasted his whole ass. Blackout! That's a shooter right there. All right. I didn't predict any of this when I started the show today. We talked to a shooter today. Good thing she ain't kill him. If she, the way she described it, ladies and gentlemen, I got to take a break. That sounded like legitimate self-defense because in Wisconsin, I have it right here. Imminent threat. The danger must be happening right now or about to happen within seconds, not a future or delayed threat. Proportional force. Oh, this may be where they got her. You can only use the amount of force reasonably necessary to stop the threat. Deadly force is only legal if you reasonably believe you face an immediate risk of death or great bodily harm. Because Sharita wasn't the one getting beat and assaulted. Wisconsin self-defense law is governed by Wisconsin statute 939.48, which allows you to use reasonable force to protect yourself or others from unlawful interference. All right, let's take a break, come back. Sharita's a shooter. I wouldn't mess with her. I wouldn't. She sounds like a nice lady. She got her life together. She said she got her life back on track. She finished school. But she is, that's a shooter right there. Because once you a shooter, you know what I mean? It's like once you taste blood, ooh, I ain't messing with her. She said it was a nice shot, niggle. Black out! Oh, Lord. The Truth with Sherwin Hughes will be right back.
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It's all about mindset, money, and real estate, helping you take the next step toward building a better future and building a gated community. I don't know what y'all think. Should Sharita be allowed in the gated community? I'm going to go ahead and say yes, because she can be security. Buck out! Oh, my. What was that? Oh, that was just Sharita again shooting at a delivery driver. They brought the wrong DoorDash order. Buck out! Oh, Sharita. That's just her shooting at squirrels in the neighborhood. She was calm about it, too. She was like, yeah, I did it. And I do it again. All right, there's something about that. So this was a good conversation to have because I was under the impression that you can use force. Now, it's got to be proportional force. So I guess she could have hit the dude because if the man was hitting a woman who was unconscious, I guess Sharita, I guess, could have hit him as well. But that's probably a mismatch, assuming that he's a man and probably of larger size and more strength. But hell, we don't know. He might have been a little 4'7" guy. We don't know. Now, she also said that she was able to see footage. Didn't she say that she saw like video of it? I want to see the video. Where the video at? Somebody got cell phone camera footage? I want to see the video of Sharita Blackout. She probably did. You know how they do in the movies when you shoot somebody and you have a little bit of smoke coming out the barrel of the gun? She probably went, whoosh. Wisconsin statute 939.48 governs the legal privilege of self-defense and defense of others. That is the important part, because you can defend somebody else. That part I knew for an absolute fact. If you see a human being harmed and you don't know them, you can intervene. Now, that's a very sticky situation because you don't know what happened. If you arrive on the scene and one person has a physical edge over another, you don't know what happened. The person that's getting beat up might have been the original aggressor, and they're just getting their butt kicked. But see, if we had a gated community, we wouldn't have to worry about this. But I think we should hire Sharita to live in our gated community because she's a shooter. And once you shoot, this is what I've heard, then it's nothing. Like, it's that first time you shoot somebody where you freak out and you panic because most people are not ready for what they see when they fire a weapon at another human being. It depends on the gun and the caliber and the range of your target. It's usually really disgusting. You shoot somebody up close and you're going to get little bits of like neck and shoulder, little shoulder skin will like splash on your lips. Ew, I don't want that. That's disgusting. And a little bit might go in your mouth. I don't want shoulder. Only kind of shoulder I want is pork. You can use or threaten reasonable force to stop an unlawful interference against your person. Okay. Next one is deadly force limit. You may only use force likely to cause death or great bodily harm if you reasonably believe it is necessary to prevent imminent death or great bodily harm. Like, that's, I think what the message here is, maybe we don't intervene. But Sharita had to intervene. Sharita had that thing on her. What's the point of having a thing on you if you don't let the thing do its thing? That thing was thanging. Black out! Oh, I should have asked her what kind of gun. Sharita, are you still in the chat? Can you tell us the kind of firearm that you had? Did you have a 38? Did you have a 9mm? I bet it was a 9mm. Did you have a 45? Did you have a 357? If it was a 357, he ain't got no ankle left. So it's easy to find out who this brother is because he walking around with one ankle. Hey, dog, what happened to you? Man, Sharita shot my ankle off, dog. I had to get an ankle.

0: ankle transplant. I got a plastic ankle. Look here, look, and he'll show it to me. Look, Sherman, look at my plastic ankle. And here's what's crazy. They probably didn't have any black African-American plastic ankles. He had to get a white one. So the rest of his leg is black. It's an African-American leg with a white ankle. What if he has a Hispanic ankle transplant? Good God almighty. Black Al! Wisconsin self-defense law. Let's see. Castle doctrine. If someone makes an unlawful or forcible entry into your dwelling, motor vehicle, or business, the law presumes you have a reasonable belief of danger and you do not have a duty to retreat. This does not apply if you are engaging in criminal activity. Public spaces and duty to retreat. Wisconsin is not a traditional stand your ground state for public areas. Uh-oh, we might be on to something here. Courts may consider whether you could safely retreat when deciding if your use of force was necessary. Okay. Provocation. If you start a fight or engage in unlawful behavior that provokes an attack, you generally cannot claim self-defense. You can only regain the right to self-defense if you try in good faith to withdraw from the conflict and give clear notice to the other person, or if the counterattack puts your life in imminent danger, you have no other way to escape. What? So if you start a fight or engage in unlawful behavior that provokes an attack, so you can't be the aggressor. It says if you do that, if you provoke the attack, if you start it, you can't claim self-defense. You can only regain the right to self-defense if you try in good faith to withdraw from the conflict and give clear notice to the other person. Here's what would happen. You provoke somebody. They're mad. You got them mad. They're ready to fight you. You say, hey, stop it. I don't want to fight you, even though you provoked them. So that's you trying in good faith to withdraw from the conflict, and you give clear notice to the other person. So you provoke them. You withdraw. You say, hey, if you come after me again, I'm going to shoot you. So that's you giving notice. Or if the counterattack puts your life in imminent danger and you have no other way to escape. So you can provoke somebody and threaten somebody. Then you can pull back. And then this person is already mad because you started it. You provoked them and you tell them, hey, you better leave me alone or I'm going to shoot you. And they say, screw you. And they continue to come after you, even though you started the fight and you provoked them. You tried to pull back and you gave notice that you're pulling back. And if they continue to attack you because you started it, now you can shoot them. Oh, that's not good. But don't be like Sherita. Or maybe be like Sherita, because I'm giving her a job doing security at the gated community. We don't even really need to interview her. Her resume is her criminal background. Say, yeah, I shot him. I'm a good shot, too. I hit that ankle. An ankle, because I have little dainty ankles. I would show you guys, but she blew his ankle up. Does she say in the YouTube chat what kind of gun she had? Sherita, what kind of gun did you have? Let me take a break, come back. Bottom line is, if you're going to shoot somebody, don't, but if you provoke somebody, don't, but if you provoke them and say, oh, I'm sorry, I didn't mean to provoke you, and you tell the person that you provoked to leave you alone and they don't leave you alone, maybe you can shoot them. How about this? Let's just live in a gated community, and I would feel safer if Sherita was our security. Black Al! That's her blowing the smoke off the barrel of her gun. The Truth with Sherwin Hughes will be right back.
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0: So, okay, we're going to have Sharita be security in the gated community. She's a shooter.
1: I guess you can't. You can't intervene. But the law would have you believing that you can. Maybe she didn't use proportional force, because if the man was just using fists. But that should have been argued in court. It's a hell of a risk if you take it to a jury, because you never know what kind of jury you're going to get in Milwaukee County. But if you get a majority of women on a jury, I'm just thinking practically and logically, and juries are not always practical and logical. You got, what, it's 12 people on a jury. You get 6 women, 3 of whom may have been victims of domestic violence at any point in their lives. Maybe more like 4 of the 6 may have witnessed or been victims of domestic violence. At best, you get a hung jury and then you're acquitted, basically. I don't know. That sounds reasonable to me. But also, do you want to put yourself in that kind of situation where you have your concealed carry? Because your firearm may not always be protecting you. You might intervene in a situation where someone is helpless. And if we take Sharita at her word that this woman was unconscious and getting stomped out, well, you got to do something. And I also know about our modern society, people would rather film. They would rather record than actually intervene. And that makes sense, though, too, because if you intervene on behalf of someone that you don't know, you might put yourself in danger as well. But see, this is what I was talking about earlier. If people don't feel safe, take the situation aside. If you generally don't feel safe and you decide that getting a firearm will help your personal subjective feeling of safety, and you do all the right things and you have a concealed carry permit and you carry your firearm and you see someone who is being hurt, harmed, or being victimized, you have a decision to make, because you immediately can stop that threat to that other person, but also know that there are risks. I've talked about this before. Even if you believe you're shooting somebody in complete and total self-defense, like they're harming you, they're still going to arrest you. They're still going to take your gun. You're still going to get booked. You know, you're still going to need a lawyer, because self-defense is not often established at that moment. Now, in some cases, it is. There was a situation that happened in Milwaukee a couple of weeks ago. I think Homer and Bailey talked about it, where there was a woman who was having a problem with this fella. And she had reported this fella to the police a number of times. So there was an actual record of her calling the police and saying that she was harassed by this fella. And if I'm not mistaken, she also had a restraining order out on this fella. So she had a paper trail. She had called the police. There was a record of the calls for service. She got a restraining order. He tried to break into her house. She shot him. They determined it was self-defense, and that woman went to work that

0: morning. They didn't even take her down to the station for questioning. In fact, the case didn't even make it to the prosecutor, to the district attorney. She was able to go to work. She ain't even missed no work. Now, I don't know if she killed him or not. But this is a situation that I'm glad that we have the opportunity to discuss. And there's probably other folks that might have similar situations where you may have intervened and gotten yourself in trouble, or maybe you intervened and nothing happened whatsoever. You can use or threaten reasonable force to stop an unlawful interference against your person. This is key rules of Wisconsin self-defense statute 939.48. Deadly force limit. You may only use force likely to cause death or great bodily harm if you reasonably believe it was necessary to prevent imminent death or great bodily harm. Like, this one makes sense. Apparently, what Sharita said, the woman was unconscious. I need to know the caliber of the gun so I can determine and ascertain the condition of his ankle. She might have blew his ankle off. Could you imagine this fella? One leg is 3 inches shorter than the other because he ain't got no ankle. Or he got a prosthetic ankle. He got a plastic ankle from a white woman, an ankle transplant. And it's probably a bad ankle, too, so it squeaks. That's not funny. Mr. Me, one more time, says there have been at least 4 men on women homicide, domestic violence-related incidents in the past 10 days. For Real Sports says, unfortunately, I'm not helping you can also get killed trying to save someone else. I'll call 911, but I'm not risking my life or my loved one is in danger. It is what it is. Yeah, it's a bad situation because it believing you're doing the right thing in the moment can turn out to be you doing the wrong thing. Now, do I think she should have gone to jail? No. But it's almost like, are you telling women that they have no defense? If a woman sees another woman who is unconscious and getting beat, is our only recourse in that moment just to call 911? Because I wouldn't expect Sharita to fight that dude. You clearly saw, or she clearly saw what this fella did to this victim. I'd like to hear from the victim lady. Sharita, you and the victim lady still friends? She need to invite you to Thanksgiving because you probably saved her life. That lady should have contributed to your legal defense fund, Sharita. Did you start a GoFundMe, Sharita? Did a whole bunch of people contribute to your legal defense fund like George Zimmerman and like Kyle Rittenhouse? Oh, and tell you what, I'd rather no one shoot anybody, but that's probably too much to ask. Why don't we just remember back when people used to settle disputes with breakdancing? You'd have a break off. And you would just have some breakdancing. Why can't we settle our disputes like we did back in the day? Yeah, sucker. I didn't like what you was saying to me. I heard you was talking mess. Yeah, sucker. We gonna see who the king is. Yeah, watch this. Somebody give me a piece of cardboard. And you just have a breakdance fight. Imagine two dudes just in the street just breakdancing. No, leave them alone. Don't break it up yet. Let them settle this dispute over a woman. Thank you guys for listening. The lunch break is up next.
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10: And one thing about me, I'm a tough cookie, but I know what I can't do. And I'm not suffering. All right, I fought my whole life. I'm all right.
11: Excuse me, Cletus. Hop over this, man.
10: Yeah, I wasn't doing it. So I was like, I'm not paying $1,000 to sleep on somebody's couch.
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12: My way of thinking is that the parents do all they can, but once the kids leave out that door, whatever have you, they make their own decisions. I don't care if you're 9 or 99, it's still your decision about the situations that you get involved yourself in.
13: We talking about taxpaying citizens. Look into their taxes. Look into this. We talking about elected officials doing backdoor deals, and somehow she still want to blame immigrants. That's what we talking about right now. We following the money, and you still want to blame Black people and immigrants and welfare and all of these things for policies and backdoor deals that put poor people in worse position.
9: Now, live from the American Family Insurance Studio at the 3rd Street Market Hall.
10: Like you said, they want to pad their pockets, but they need a reason to push things through. And I guess the low-hanging fruit is, okay, well, this is a problem, right? Y'all want to fix the problem, and they just hope nobody looks into it like, wait, when did food trucks become an issue?
9: Here are your hosts, Ray Nitti and maybe Shannon.
13: What up, Milwaukee? What it do? What it do? What it do? It is your favorite, too. With your favorite crew in the brew, Ray Nitti, maybe Shannon, DJ Brother Z, holding us down with the production and sound. It is Thursday, y'all. Throwback Thursday. Throwback Thursday. Send us them hits, man. Make sure y'all tuning in today, man. The menu is full. The menu is full. Shannon, how you feeling?
10: Man, I'm feeling great, Ray. How you doing over there?
13: I'm feeling all right, man. I'm a little tired, man. It's been a long evening. Long
10: evening.

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0: That's right.
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0: but
2: was
0: it's
2: Friday.
0: Thursday. It's Friday Junior. Close enough.
2: Friday Junior.
0: Listen.
2: Junior.
0: Friday Junior.
2: Reach over there and bring me that weekend.
0: Dog, okay. Dog, I'm screaming because I remember thinking your child name was Junior. Every time I think about that, I just start laughing. Like, why did I think?
2: just,
0: so people don't name their kid just Junior.
2: It probably is a Junior out here. I'm sure it is out here.
0: It gotta be.
2: It's gotta be one. Milwaukee, what up, man? You are now tuned in to the award-winning 101.7 The Truth, live from the American Family Insurance Studios. We got a full menu today. Man, it was a DJ Error sighting last night.
0: What?
2: He texted me when they was up 1-0.
0: I was waiting.
2: I was like, dang, it's good to hear from you, stranger. Then I ain't hear from him again. He was talking crazy. I was like, I'm going to call you on the show tomorrow.
3: Wait, are you talking about the Brewers game?
2: Yeah.
3: It's funny because the Dodgers were never up 1-0. The Brewers were up the whole time. And then the Dodgers
2: came up. That's when he texted me. That's when he texted me. We went up 1-0 in the beginning from a leadoff home run, if I'm not mistaken. Yeah. So, yeah, that's when he texted me. When they went up, that's when I finally heard from him, man. But we have a full menu today. Shouts out to the Brewers. We are 3-0 right now. We got one more game, and then we are heading to the big dance, man. One more game, and we heading to the big dance. But before we get into anything, Shannon, please tell the people where they can find us at.
0: Of course, of course. Make sure you follow your host. We have Ray Nitti, R-A-Y-N-I-T-T-I, and myself, maybe Shannon, M-A-Y-B-E-S-H-A-N-N-O-N. You can follow us across all platforms. And don't forget, we also have a Facebook group. It's called The Lunch Break. That's where we kind of post things at after the lunch break is over. We ain't got to end. You can go over to The Lunch Break on Facebook. Join the group. We growing, and we be posting there after the lunch break is over. Don't forget, you can also call us too. 833-212-1017 is the number to dial. Again, 833-212-1017 is the number to dial. You can also text that number. But we want to hear from you, cousin. Call us. Call us sometime. All right? And last but not least, if you're getting up out of the car and you're not done listening and you want to join the chat, you can always go to YouTube. Everybody has YouTube on their phone. Head over to YouTube, 101.7 The Truth on YouTube. We are live right now. You can see us live in studio, and you can also join the chat where our cousins hang out at. Yeah.
2: Man.
0: All right.
2: Shouts out to our cousins in the chat, man. Bring somebody to lunch with you today. Share the stream link, please. Tell somebody come join you at lunch, man. Y'all could, you know, eat y'all sandwiches, talk a little mess with us, and have a good time, man. So we got a full menu today, Shannon. We got a pretty full menu, all right? So we want to talk about, okay. Yeah, we're going to talk to let's go ahead and talk to Jazz Tyler right now. We got Jazz Tyler on the line with a Rodney Hinton trial live update. Jazz, how you feeling?
4: I'm well, given the circumstances.
2: Mm-hmm.
4: I'm live at Cincinnati's Hamilton County Courthouse in Cincinnati, Ohio. Are you familiar with this case, Ray?
2: Give me a little details. Maybe you could jog my memory.
4: So Rodney Hinton Jr. is currently on trial for murdering a sheriff's officer in Cincinnati, Ohio, back in 2025 as a result of his son being murdered by Cincinnati Police Department.
2: Yep.
4: Currently at the trial, just kind of wanted to give a live update as far as testimony, the defense, his mental health, all of the above. So there has been a lot of contradiction with this current therapist who is who just took the stand, we're on lunch now. She's conflicted. She's very conflicted. She has not fully evaluated her report. She has made errors in her report. She has not taken his past history of mental illness into consideration to rule out suicidal thoughts, even though he mentioned suicidal thoughts to his family after viewing the video prior to him hitting the officer. Also on the report, he has not physically stated that he hit this officer. In his mind, someone told him to kill him, but he stated that he hit a pole. So the case is kind of taking a left turn. I don't think this last witness has done a really good job. She was a witness of the state. After lunch, we will go back into session, but just want to tap in Truth Nation on what's going on out here in Cincinnati.
2: Man, appreciate you, Jazz Tyler, for keeping us informed on the ground and all over the country, man. Thank you, man. Make sure you have a safe journey out there and take care of yourself out there. And keep us updated, please, Jazz.
4: Absolutely. Peace, cousin Shannon and Ray.
2: Peace, cousin.
0: All right, thank you for calling.
2: That's what's up, man. Jazz already on the scene.
0: I know. That was a surprise. I was like, wait, what's going on over there? Ray just got quiet. I was like, wait, what happened?
2: Yeah.
0: That was a nice update because I have been kind of not too much following it closely, but I have heard a lot about that case. And I think it's interesting because he does have extensive mental health history, even leading up to what happened. And if, you know, I feel like if they can find it in their heart to think Clancy is innocent due to reason of insanity,
2: a black man
0: should also, you know,
2: have the same
0: innocent due to the same reasons.
2: Yeah. I feel like in the future we're gonna see that rule be changed here soon. I feel like it's gonna be some changes to it. I don't know. I'm not a lawmaker or anything of the sort. But
0: I think already it's hard to get for most people, but yep. You know, if you got the complexion for protection, everything's easier.
2: It's a little easier. What the heck? I'm tripping. I thought something was crawling on me. That was out of cord. That was a cord hitting my arm. Ooh, I thought
0: what you got it was going on up in the studio.
2: Dang, if y'all see me jump or something on the stream, I thought the cord was something, man. But just to give the folks a brief rundown of the menu today, man, we want to talk about the 35-second video where somebody was, it was Keith and Palmer, where a young person was, 24-year-old, was pulled over and in handcuffs and so forth, and you saw the police striking this person upon arriving on the scene. Then we want to talk about No More Messages, all right? County Executive David Crowley has suspended messages for folks in, what is the proper way to say it again? I don't want to misrepresent folks.
0: Residents.
2: But, yeah, for residents. There we go, right? And, you know, some folks have some things to say about it. So we're going to get into that conversation as well. And then 12:30, you know, we have What's Popping with Shannon. I ain't going to do it today, y'all. I ain't going to do it. But then we have the body. What's popping, Shannon? All right, I did it.
0: Then we have I know that's right.
2: Then we have the body keeps the score, all right? Can stress cause us strokes? What are we not paying attention to? And you sent me the video on this, Shannon, and I thought it was very interesting. And, you know, as we get older, as I get older, you know, we start to, like, not pay more attention, or we need to be paying more attention to certain things. So we want to talk about that, Shannon, as well. And then if we have time, it seems like we got a full menu today. We didn't get to the attacks on community advocates and pinning Erica Crowley as the face of the attacks on this. So anything else you got, Shannon, before we take our cousins to break?
0: No, I'm super excited to get into this menu. We got a full one today full of interesting things. So,
2: all right, y'all, don't go anywhere. When we come back, we'll get right into the menu right here on the award-winning 101.7 The Truth.
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6: What's up, Milwaukee? I'm maybe Shannon, here to bring you what's poppin' in Milwaukee Black media. First, we begin nationally and internationally, where Pope Leo XIV is recovering after surgery for lung cancer. The Vatican says the doctors removed the lower lobe of his right lung Tuesday at Rome's Gemelli Hospital. Tests during the operation confirmed lung adenocarcinoma. Vatican officials say the procedure was successful with no complications, and the Pope had a calm night afterward. Additional testing is planned as doctors assess recovery. The 71-year-old Chicago-born pontiff is the first American pope, and supporters around the world have been offering prayers and messages of encouragement. Back home, Wisconsin families are feeling the strain of rising energy bills. A report published Tuesday by Milwaukee Neighborhood News Service and Wisconsin Watch examines which households are hit hardest as utility costs climb. For residents already managing rent, groceries, and transportation, higher heating and electric bills can put even more pressure on monthly budgets. 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And another longtime Milwaukee resource is facing a difficult road ahead. The Social Development Commission is trying to restart services after shutting down in April of 2024. But Milwaukee Neighborhood News Service reports the agency faces an estimated $3.5 million deficit. Two board members resigned Tuesday, and SDC leaders say the agency has less than $3,000 in cash. The board is considering restructuring and bankruptcy options while working to rebuild trust. A virtual board meeting is scheduled for Thursday evening. For decades, SDC provided anti-poverty programs, including help with housing, employment, and education. And now, from the pages of the Milwaukee Courier, keeping Truth Nation connected to the stories shaping our community. Milwaukee Courier reporter Drake Bentley is examining a political dispute involving Community Advocates, a nonprofit that provides housing and other assistance to Milwaukee families. Questions have been raised about county funding to the organization because Erica Crawley, the wife of Milwaukee County Executive David Crawley, works there. The Courier reports that Crawley disclosed his wife's employment to county ethics officials in 2021. And Milwaukee County's relationship with the nonprofit dates back decades. The discussion has renewed attention on public transparency and the services community organizations provide to residents in need. Don't forget to grab a bite to eat with your favorite lunch crew. 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For these stories and more throughout the day, keep it locked right here. I'm Maybe Shannon, and this has been your 101.7 The Truth news update.
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0: Or you and your homies might be lying at you, man. Welcome back, y'all. Welcome back, Milwaukee. What it do? What it do? I'm the little homies wanna be like on my in the say your prayers in the street light. Most our lives living in. Welcome back, y'all. Welcome back. It is Throwback Thursday. Man.
1: I'm going to sing background vocals on that one. I got you.
0: Hey, Brother Z just snapped. This Shannon is insane. Brother Z snapped with this throwback.

0: Thursday because I don't know if anybody knew this about me. This might be my favorite rap song of all time. And it was also probably the first rap song I could ever remember hearing. Yeah. I used to think I was Coolio when I was younger.
1: I don't know if you want to be Coolio now.
0: Coolio and then I remember Ski-Lo. Those were the first two rap. Do you know Ski-Lo song, Shannon?
1: I do not.
0: Yep. I wish I was a little bit taller.
1: I mean, if you
0: taller.
1: Play one,
0: I wish
1: might.
0: I was a baller. I wish I had a girl who looked good.
1: Song.
0: I was taller. I wish I had a rabbit in a hat with a bat and a 6 foot. Yep. Ski-Lo.
1: Okay. I do know some Ski-Lo.
2: And the 6'4 Impala.
0: Right. Yeah. You know Ski-Lo, bro?
2: Yeah.
0: That's what's happening, man. Why we don't hear no more Ski-Lo? We need somebody to
2: remix.
0: That's
2: the only
0: Ski-Lo.
2: Song he got, really.
0: Yeah. I felt like it was two, bro. I felt like it was two. But you're not wrong.
1: So you said, you don't know Ski-Lo. He just had this huge catalog. And it was just that one song.
0: Hey. Sometimes it only needs one. I don't.
3: Bruh.
1: You're right.
0: Don't get to talking about people that got one hit record. Aww. Zach.
2: Aww. What?
0: Chill out.
2: Did you not see the text I sent this morning? You're a celebrity.
0: Thank you.
2: I didn't say it. Do you want the fame or not?
1: Yeah, well, he sometimes makes the impact, We should have a show about that. I do feel like that.
0: It only takes one. It's all you need. Just make it a good one. Like mine. What up, y'all? Welcome back. It is lunchtime. I got more than one. But it is lunchtime, y'all. 833-212-1017 is the number to dial. 1017 is the number to dial. Every time I read my D comment, dog, in the chat, I just be crying. So we want to get into it, man. Good afternoon, cousins. Happy Thursday, Throwback Thursday. So we want to get into this 35-second long video, y'all. And that's all it takes to split a city in half October 8th, just before 6:30 in the evening, 200 block of East Keefe Avenue, Palmer and Keefe. Milwaukee police pull over a car for a missing front license plate. In the back seat, In the back seat, 24-year-old Nicholas Beeman sitting next to a baby. What happens next is on bystander video, and it's everywhere now. Two officers handcuff Beeman, pull him to the ground, and one officer starts striking him. Then a third officer runs over and hits him 5 more times while he's face down. The strikes appear to have landed on his head and upper body. Yesterday, outside MPD's District 5 headquarters, Beeman's family held a press conference. His mother, Cecile Wright, I am demanding answers and accountability and justice for my son. There was no reason for him being treated like that. Their attorney, civil rights lawyer, B. Ivory Lamar, called the video disturbing and evidence of excessive force, demanding the officers to be fired, criminal charges filed, and the body camera footage released. Activists Von Mays, Tori Lowe, and Alan Shavoya stood with the family. Now the other side. Oh, let's go check the video out, and then we'll get to the other side.
4: For the first time tonight, we're hearing from the family of a man who says police use excessive force during an arrest.
5: You see the video here. Milwaukee police say the man was armed and was not cooperating during the traffic stop near Palmer and Keefe. As 12 News' Jasmine Franklin reports tonight, the man's family is now demanding accountability.
6: Nicholas Beeman is the man in this video handcuffed and struggling with police after a traffic stop that escalated. Wednesday, advised not to comment, he stood with his attorney and family who spoke on his behalf.
7: After this incident, my son has been experiencing knee pain, back pain, neck pain. Ringing in the ear.
6: The 24-year-old was a passenger in a car that was stopped for having no front license plate.
7: There was no reason for him being treated like that. Police using unnecessary force.
6: Milwaukee police say officers saw a gun in his pocket.
3: If you don't have any convictions and you have the proper permits and the gun is registered and so forth, you have the same exact right.
6: Prosecutors say Beeman does not have a concealed carry permit and charged him with a misdemeanor. The complaint says he and the others were, quote, belligerent and argumentative and refused to get out of the car. 12 News questioned Chief Norman about the arrest.
8: And do you think the officers acted appropriately in that incident?
9: So, first of all, I did not see that particular video.
6: He added he will wait to see body camera footage before taking any action.
9: I understand that the community is looking for answers. I know that there's a lot of discussion, but as we all know, thoroughness doesn't come overnight.
10: But I think it's also important for us, we've seen this enough, to work to make sure that we get the totality of all the information before coming to a conclusion.
8: Mayor Johnson and Chief Norman both said they have not seen video of this incident. What is your response to that?
3: I don't know what schedule would not allow 30 seconds to be able to look at this video.
6: Beeman's family wants the officers involved punished.
7: We want them fired and held accountable, and we want to press charges.
6: 12 News has requested body camera footage from Milwaukee police showing the entire arrest. Today, Chief Norman says there is no timeline on when the video will be released.
0: All right.
1: That was insane. That's the first time I actually like saw the video completely, because all I had to see was the first few seconds, and I was like, I can't. But that's actually insane.
0: Yeah, it'd be very interesting to see the rest of this body cam footage as well. But once again, we meet again, community. We meet again.
1: It's wild. Because what more is there to see, though? He's laying face down, and then you got a third officer running up like this is like a cage match. He tagged me in. He slid in.
0: Slid in like, swinging, didn't he? Like, damn, fam.
1: Like, he's down. What more did they need? Old girl already had it.
0: She was swinging from the hip, too. Like, 833-212-1017 is the number to dial. 833-212-1017 is the number to dial. Obviously, we got limited information at this moment, right? But we see what we see.
1: I mean,
0: we see what we see, right?
1: We see what we see, bro.
0: And
1: what will another angle bring us? Like, when we see somebody on the ground, face down, already being beat down, and then somebody slide in. Like, he coming under the rope or something and just start beating him, too. That's insane. Like, that's what it looked like. He said, shh. Like, what? For real. This looked like a cage match. Like, where did all these officers even come from, bro?
0: Dog did slide in frame like he was at Royal Rumble, fam. Like, it was his turn to enter the ring. Oh, my God,
1: he did.
0: Man. But... Oh my God, here he comes. Officer Blyden, he's coming. Oh my God, yes. He goes in and goes straight for the jackhammer.
1: Finish him.
0: Pile drive. Like, what is going on, fam? What is going on?
1: And they punching just like how they do on, you know what, let me mind my business.
0: Come on, man.
1: It's too much. They out here playing games. I hope that boy
0: two on
1: sued
0: his back
1: for everything.
0: Like, come on, fellas. Look at it. Look at
1: it. It looked like the bald one was just trying to hold him down. He like, y'all got it. I'll hold him.
0: It's like,
1: no moving here. What is...
0: It's exhausting. It's exhausting,
1: and
0: man.
1: And then for them to say, like, didn't they say he was argumentative or something? Like, dude, what?
0: Yeah, I don't...
1: In a regular customer service job, you have to deal with people that are argumentative, and you have to smile and nod. You are dealing with people at the worst times of their lives. You're dealing with people like that obviously don't want to be in contact with you,
0: mm-hmm.
1: and you react this way because they're argumentative.
0: Man, so I wanna ask this question, right? Because, you know, it was a section of like I said earlier, we had the community split on this in a sense, right? Some folks are like, yeah, okay, here's the argumentative conversation. And the question that I'm going to leave y'all with before we go to break is,

0: Do we think we are doing too much when we get detained? Or are we not doing enough? Because I see other folks stand up for themselves and speak their rights and get super vocal and argumentative with the police, and we see different outcomes lots of times. So what are you, what is your thoughts on how should we be handling ourselves with community? Because we've also seen where people have kept calm and different outcomes have came. But don't go anywhere, y'all. When we come back, we'll get into this conversation right here on the award-winning 101.7 The Truth. Actually, no, we not.
1: The Lunch Break with Ray and Eddie and maybe Shannon will be right back. 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

into the Lunch Break with Ray, Nitty, and Maybe Shannon. And this segment right here is What's Poppin' with Maybe Shannon. And we gonna get into what's poppin' with me, what's caught my eye, all right? And today we need to talk about brand risk, y'all. I'm not sure if you guys know what brand risk is, but if you haven't heard of it, it's a brand risk promotions, right? It's the streamer Aiden Ross's combat sports promotion. It brings together internet personalities, celebrities, and athletes for boxing and on some cards, MMA. So think recognizable names, online rivalries, and fights designed to keep people watching and sharing clips. Now,

0: former NBA players Delonte West and Michael Beasley are scheduled to box October 16th in Miami at Brand Risk 16. Knowing what both men have publicly shared about their lives, this matchup kind of gives me the ick, right? Most recently, both men have like been in interviews and they've been in the headlines for not so great reasons, but I will say that they are trying to get their lives back on track. One of them suffers from mental illness. I think both of them actually have talked about their struggles with mental illness. And one also talked about his struggles with addiction. So before we get more into who these basketball players, or I'm sorry, ex-basketball players are, we should talk about the person behind the platform. As I mentioned, Brand Risk is Aiden Ross's company, right? And Aiden Ross is a young guy. He's a streamer and he has a documented history of controversy involving racism, hateful content. And he has also given a lot of airtime to white nationalists and Holocaust denier in 2023, which Twitch ended up banning him after he displayed unmoderated chat containing racist and anti-Semitic messages. And just in case y'all don't know, people, you can control like what's seen on Twitch. So for him to just be okay with that being seen in his chat, it kind of says a lot about the person, I personally think. I think it also says a lot about the person who's watching your content. If most of your comments are racist or anti-Semitic, they are probably very comfortable saying these things to you, because that's just the type of platform you have. So that history matters to me when I see two black athletes and black entertainers becoming a part of his business. When Blueface first got out of jail, like look, Blueface is one of his own, right? But when he first got out of jail, he boxed somebody on this platform as well. Ray J announced that he had a heart condition, and then you see him in the ring bleeding from his eye or something, like just a lot of craziness. And it's like, bro, we already got baddies and now we got to watch this. Like, come on now. And like I said, it really, my antennas go up because of the type of platform he had on his streaming site. So I just feel like if you're going to profit from our talent and our names, I think it's fair to ask how they're being treated. And before we talk about this fight, I do want you to understand who these men are, because their stories do go beyond difficult moments that we may have seen online. Delonte West is a former NBA guard drafted by Boston Celtics in the first round in 2004. He played for the Celtics, Seattle Supersonics, Cleveland Cavaliers, and the Dallas Mavericks. Basketball fans may especially remember him from his time playing alongside LeBron James in Cleveland. This was somebody who reached the highest level of professional basketball and contributed to playoff teams. In the years since, public attention has increasingly focused on his struggles with addiction and his efforts to recover. In March 2026, Delonte announced that he had reached 100 days sober. And more recently, he spoke about using discipline he learned through basketball to help him stay committed to recovery, because for a long time we would see him like fighting on the side of the streets, like just, you know, struggling addict behavior, you know, and people would see him begging at the gas station and things of that nature. And it seemed like he was trying to get his life on track. He had a lot of starting and stopping going on. But now, you know, it seems like he's had a good stretch of doing better for himself. Right. And that matters, because this is a person rebuilding his life behind those headlines. And I do want to recognize the work that it takes to, you know, and we have to remember his accomplishments, too. And then there's Michael Beasley. Right. In Milwaukee, some of you remember him from the Bucks. Beasley was a standout Beasley was a standout at Kansas State before the Miami Heat selected him second overall in 2008. NBA draft. Second overall means he entered the league with enormous expectations. He went to play 11 NBA seasons with stops including Miami, Minnesota, Phoenix, Houston, Milwaukee, New York, and the Lakers. But Beasley also let people see what life was like beyond basketball. He just had an emotional interview on The Pivot where he spoke about losing his mother, difficult relationships, isolation, and his mental health. He talked a lot about the struggles that he had been having with his mental health. So like I said, it doesn't tell us about their mental state right now or where their finances are or anything like that. But when I see these mashup, it feels predatory. When you see two men that are trying hard to get their life on track, it just gave me the ick seeing that somebody like that is pitting them against each other to fight for money, basically. And it seems like what Aiden does is find people that are low on cash, that needs money, needs a quick come up, and then you have them fighting to the death. They look like, and I'm not trying to be mean or anything. Like I said earlier, we got baddies, and now it looked like we got bum fights, like, televised. Like, come on, man. Like, that's crazy to me. Like, it was, like, bro, I want to see, I'm so sorry, but, like, bro, like, it's actually insane. And I, like, they are trying to rebuild their lives and to throw them in the ring. Like, what does practice look like? What does getting them prepared for this look like? What, like, I genuinely think they just, hey, y'all need some money. October 16, pull up and beat on each other. That's what it's giving. And it's sad because these men are still, like, they're notable figures, bro, and they trying to get their life together, and putting them in a ring to fight to the end is not doing it. I think it's reasonable to ask what preparation they've received, what medical screening is in place, what is the compensation fair, bro? Like, I think it's reasonable for us to ask these questions, and I do think it's something that we should be asking because we need to support each other. Like, I don't like it. I don't like it. I don't like it. Ray, what you thinking over there?
1: Oh, man, I think you should read some of your cousin's comments in the chat.
0: goodness. Where should we start at?
1: You can pick the ones you want to read, and then I'll just give my little opinion. But I do think it is something to say about it. So, on one hand, I do feel like, man, they just taking advantage of, you know, these folks in their situations, right? Then, on the other hand, do we know, like, how much they paying Delonte West? Because we saw so many people just only record Delonte West for content when he was in the streets, right? Just to put him up to whether it was make fun or get views off of him. Like, oh, man, this was Delonte West, and make the jokes. So I'm interested in knowing, and, like, you know, how much are they getting compensated for this? But that's really the extent of what I had. I think the cousins had a lot to say in the chat, though.
0: Yeah, we could read some of what the cousins is saying. the cousins said, Alfonso said, two hypes fighting. Ha ha, I'm good. Oh, my goodness. Somebody said, Beasley a bum. Ha ha ha. Like, see what I mean? This is what I'm trying to say. City girl, those hypes can fight. Oh my god, yo, not really a city girl.
1: Like, why y'all said, calling them hypes? They not, like, currently addicted to nothing. And I don't ever think Beasley have an addiction story. How he get added to the addiction story?
0: He has some very heavy mental health struggles.
1: Ah, got it.
0: And I think, you know, he looks a lot like Delonte West. For a long time, I thought they was the same person, if we be honest. What?
1: Right. But he looked like him, so he must be just like him. He a hype, too.
0: No.
1: Dang, shit.
0: I'm just saying. Oh, my God. Look, we got to go to break, don't we? Hey, Brother Z, is it time to go to break?
2: Go ahead, send it.
0: We're going to pick this up in just a moment, y'all. Don't go anywhere. 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

0: 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Hey, Brother Z need a camera, dog. Brother Z just hit the body rolls, dog. Dog. Oh, my God.
1: They're cutting up.
0: We got to turn one of them cams on, dog, man. He in here cutting up. He said, if you only knew. Welcome back, Truth Nation, to the award-winning 101.7 The Truth. Live from the American Family Assurance Studios. He was in here biting his bottom lip and everything, dog.
1: Hey,
0: man, Brother Z is. He said, if he only knew. I wish y'all could have saw what I just saw, dog. Brother Z danced like he from the Caribbean.
1: He was
0: moving like a Caribbean man. Let me find out you like me, Brother Z. You are you're not really a Black American.
2: I've always been told that.
0: Let me find out. Welcome back, Truth Nation. 833-212-1017. That is the number to dial. 833-212-1017. That is the number to dial. We are in the midst of what's popping with Shannon. Shannon, give him an update of what we're talking about and where we going with it.
1: Of course, of course. So we are talking about the streamer Aiden Ross, who has had a, you know, a checkered history on his streaming platform where he featured some racist people, and he also allowed his chat to say racist things and things of that nature, right? So he has a sketchy past, but now he has a platform where he invites

0: fighting it out. And to me, it felt predatory and it felt icky to see like that they are having these two men go against each other. And personally, like I said, we already got baddies and now we have, what is this? Hmm. Feels like bum fights if you ask our chat. I'm just saying. So, like I said, is there a line between giving somebody an opportunity or just taking advantage of their circumstances? Because it very much feels like, hey, y'all need the money. Y'all down on y'all luck. Y'all trying to build y'all life up. Get in the ring and beat on each other. That's what it's given to me. And then it makes me wonder, too, does paying somebody automatically make the arrangement fair? Because, like I said, these promoters and the hit Aiden specifically profit from this attention and he grows his platform. But is he truly looking out for these people that he is, quote unquote, given this opportunity to? We saw Blueface get fresh out of jail, hop in the ring, get beat up. Right. We saw Ray J talk about him having like a heart condition and literally what, a month later, get knocked around in the ring. Bruh. So it just seems like people that need money or like, and he's capitalizing off of their, you know, bad times. So, like I said, I just asked the question, is he looking out for these people that are, you know, hopping in the ring? And where is the line drawn, you know? Mm.
1: I pulled up some of the pay for some of Aiden Ross fights, right? So it seems like it's a wide spectrum for his brand. So it could go anywhere from as low as $1,000 to where some as $400,000. Blueface.
0: Dude, $1,000 is crazy.
1: Yeah, $1,000 is wild. Blueface got $300,000. And $400,000 for his match against Chibu. I don't know who Chibu was. But he publicly offered former boxing world champion Adrian Broner a $7 million purse under the condition that he stays strictly locked into training. Then he's also offered $500,000. I don't know. I don't know. That would be, it seems like it's a wide range. Hopefully it's worth it for them. I think.
0: Because at the end of the day, they are adults. They are.
1: Yeah.
0: But like I said, does paying somebody automatically make that arrangement fair? And I feel like as spectators, like, I don't know. Is it our responsibility to like kind of be like, yo, what is going on? Like we see baddies and we like, this ain't right. Something is inherently wrong with this. I see this the same way. It just seems like some greedy dude getting back by pitting people down on their luck against each other. I've yet to see two serious athletes go at it, which I'm sure it's not supposed to be two serious athletes. Let me correct myself. But like two celebrities that are like, okay, I'm good, but I want to fight this person. You know what I'm saying? Like we've been beefing online. Let's take it to the match. It's like somebody down on their luck, looking raggedy like a stray dog, getting in the ring. Like, dang, clearly they need some money. This is sad. It reminds me of bum fights, for real. Like, that's genuinely what it reminds me of. And granted, they probably getting paid far more than I am, but, I mean, I ain't getting in nobody ring. No monies.
1: Man. So.
0: Unless I can bring my production and sound crew. Bruh.
1: Straight up. Man, we got Cousin Al on the line. Let's go talk to Al. Al, how you feeling today?
2: I'm feeling he's the one who paid $10,000 to sleep with Steve. So, didn't he pay $10,000 to sleep? Yeah, he paid that girl that. You got to understand his mind frame. Give him a little piece of money, and they'll act like a fool. It's like giving bad dope to a junkie. A junkie will do anything for a high. So if you get somebody who's down on their luck, and again, everybody has their free will, let me give you a little piece. Let me just give you a little nip-nip just to give you just enough, and then I can laugh all the way to the bank. You got to understand his mind frame, because if you say, Nitty, would you get in there and fight? You say, I want you to get in there and fight in a thong. He'll be like, hell no. So you have to understand his mind frame. Some people are very gullible.
1: Yeah. No.
2: Just like he paid

0: the girl $10,000, but if he would have came to a real woman, she would have said, well, you're not just because you paid her $10,000, you're going to pay me $100,000 for this good moose knuckle that you're going to fall in and drown in. And because he's Jewish, she's going to be like, yeah, I'm going to give you what you want.
1: Hey.
0: Because you have to ask for what you want. If you don't ask, you don't get what you want. And people who ask for what they want usually get what they want. But if you a nickel and dime type of jump down, all I got to do is just give you a little piece and have you act like a buffoon. Look at the logic. People who ask get what they want. See, he went to them because, you know, they probably having little issues. You know, they can't stay on the tracks. Mm-hmm. So you have to go for the people who are kind of mentally weak. But if you go to a person who's mentally strong and look at it every day as a business, they're going to come to him with some business financial arrangements. So you just got to look at the mindset, just like a pimp. He always get people who are going through stuff where they don't have no father, but he don't mess with a woman that's very rarely, because she'll say, well, why would I pay you and you ugly, and I can pay myself, and I'm doing all the work.
2: Hello.
0: Just look at the logic of some of these people, and you'll see what I'm talking about. Just like this. Needy, look at this. The president is talking about booty, right? So now everybody thinks he's going to come out the closet. So a lot of the gay people who like ass and dangling might vote for him because they say, oh, he's in the closet. He DL, but he know he ain't in the closet. But he said, let me give these people that's mentally weak to think I like to play in booty hole.
3: All
0: and
3: right.
0: Maybe they'll vote for me. Look at the logic. Logic is the best key. And you'll see everything I'm talking about.
3: Appreciate you, cousin.
0: Hold that butt up. Body, hold that butt.
2: I know that's right
0: up.
2: Now. Listen, Al is correct there, though. They preying on people that they know that will go for stuff like that. That's pretty much to sum up what Al was saying. They preying on people that they know going to go for the silliness.
3: Yeah.
2: And I think it's not okay. I know one of our cousins in the chat said, I'm sure they aren't forced to fight, which I agree. They aren't forced
3: for
2: to fight.
3: Sure. And they probably signed but at waivers the same time, and all of this stuff.
2: Oh, yeah, for sure. But at the same time, the baddies ain't forced to go on there either. But I do think it's something predatory about the system that they're creating. I do.
3: So,
2: also think that it's on their team to make sure it's as fair as it can be and make sure, I don't know, have some type of like mental health evaluations, anything, something in place to protect the people that they are paying.
3: Mm-hmm. What do we think about, what's the guy name? He be boxing himself as well, though. But he be fighting like other boxers and so forth. Like, is that kind of the same model, or is it a little bit more acceptable because he's fighting, real boxers? What's the guy name?
2: I'm not sure.
3: You know who I'm talking about, Shannon? He got a brother.
2: You might have to send it.
3: Paul.
4: Jake Paul and Logan Paul.
2: Oh,
3: Jake Paul and Logan Paul. Yep. Correct. So what
2: he's
3: is
2: actually fighting? Actual boxers, though, that know how to train and know how to, you know, that know exactly what they're signing up for. Do I think some of his fights are like set up to make him look cool? Maybe, but I think that's just a whole different thing. Somebody also in the chat. Oh, listen, we're going to go back to break in, and when we come back, we're going to get into the chat. Don't go anywhere. 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
2: What's up, Milwaukee? I'm AB Shannon, here to bring you what's popping in Milwaukee Black Media. First, we begin nationally and internationally, where Pope Leo XIV is recovering after surgery for lung cancer. The Vatican says the doctors removed the lower lobe of his right lung Tuesday at Rome's Gemelli Hospital. Tests during the operation confirmed lung adenocarcinoma. Vatican officials say the procedure was successful with no complications, and the Pope had a calm night afterward. Additional testing is planned as doctors assess recovery. The 71-year-old Chicago-born pontiff is the first American pope, and supporters around the world have been offering prayers and messages of encouragement. Back home, Wisconsin families are feeling the strain of rising energy bills. A report published Tuesday by Milwaukee Neighborhood News Service and Wisconsin Watch examines which households are hit hardest as utility costs climb. For residents already managing rent, groceries, and transportation, higher heating and electric bills can put even more pressure on monthly budgets. 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And another longtime Milwaukee resource is facing a difficult road ahead. The Social Development Commission is trying to restart services after shutting down in April of 2024. But Milwaukee Neighborhood News Service reports the agency faces an estimated $3.5 million deficit. Two board members resigned Tuesday, and SDC leaders say the agency has less than $3,000 in cash. The board is considering restructuring and bankruptcy options while working to rebuild trust. A virtual board meeting is scheduled for Thursday evening. For decades, SDC provided anti-poverty programs, including help with housing, employment, and education. And now, from the pages of the Milwaukee Courier, keeping Truth Nation connected to the stories shaping our community. Milwaukee Courier reporter Drake Bentley is examining a political dispute involving Community Advocates, a nonprofit that provides housing and other assistance to Milwaukee families. Questions have been raised about county funding to the organization because Erica Crawley, the wife of Milwaukee County Executive David Crawley, works there. The Courier reports that Crawley disclosed his wife's employment to county ethics officials in 2021. And Milwaukee County's relationship with the nonprofit dates back decades. The discussion has renewed attention on public transparency and the services community organizations provide to residents in need. Don't forget to grab a bite to eat with your favorite lunch crew. The Lunch Break with Ray Nitti and Maybe Shannon continues only on the award-winning 101.7 The Truth.
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0: 107 The Truth, live from the American Family Assurance Studios. It is Thursday. It is Throwback Thursday, and it is lunchtime. All right? It's hour two with your favorite crew in the brew, Ray Nitty, Maybe Shannon, DJ Brother Z, holding us down with the production and sound. I got a little something on the menu for him, Shannon. 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Hope y'all been tuning in, man.
1: Man, hey. I've tuned into a few episodes. I popped in and out while taking care of edits and stuff like that. And it's pretty smooth. It's pretty smooth. I like Viv's View. She has a very calming voice.
0: Yeah, she does.
1: I know the listeners be like, this is a nice, what is it called? This is a nice switch up from Shannon Lau. So I already know. I'm like, dang, shit,

0: very gentle voice, and I'm over here just loud. Y'all all right, dang it. Y'all need, what is that? Diversity.
1: There's a nice little calming switch up after our lunch break rush. the lunch dash. Man.
0: I feel like that. I feel like this is, the lunch break is a nice middle ground, you know, from transition from Sherwin over to Viv. I think we a nice middle ground here, you know?
1: We got the morning show. It's it's a different vibe at 12, man. We bring a different, you know, flavor to for them to savor, okay?
0: I know that's right.
1: Hi, y'all. If you just joining us, call us up, 414. Almost 833-212-1017. I'll be really about to give my phone number out on here. 833-212-1017. That is the number to dial. Call us up, man. You can text that number as well. All right. We're going to move it along. No more messages. Two lockups, one decision, and a whole lot of people cut off in the middle of a sentence. Last Friday, Milwaukee County Executive David Crowley ordered the Community Reintegration Center, the CRC, the old House of Corrections, to suspend tablet messaging immediately. His words, the safeguards weren't working the way that they should. He also urged the sheriff to do the same at the county jail. On Tuesday, Sheriff Danita R. Ball did. Messaging on jail tablets is suspended indefinitely while the department reviews its control. So, let's go talk to Brother Madi real quick. Brother Madi, how you feeling?
2: Man, I love it. happy Thursday to the beautiful queen, Lady Shannon. And you, my brother, I love your health and self, boy. Yeah, love y'all, cool, man. Hey, ain't nobody going to see Delonte Hypatis, man. Ain't nobody going to see him, bro. You go smash, bro. Mama think we going to support you? Well, we ain't doing that.
1: Do we know if that was true? That was a rumor, man. We don't know.
2: Famo, anytime LeBron, he's a billionaire, don't help you, it's a reason for it, bro. You know what I'm saying? I know people from Cleveland. And the thing of it is that me and you homies, and me and you, and maybe Shannon homies, the mamas and relatives off limits, bro. That's just the rule from the south side of Chicago, bro. Maybe Shannon's sister can't come try to date me or none of that. You know, because it's off limits, bro. Family is family.
1: Yeah. Nah,
0: you know what I'm saying? It is the mama. Maybe he was trying to be respectful.
2: No, you touch my mama. For one, you touch my mama, you gonna get a straight ticket to hell. And for two, it's just disrespectful, bro. You don't do that to people. And then at the same time, like maybe Shannon said, bro, ain't nobody trying to watch a bunch of heists, bro. Michael Beasley been on a revenge tour ever since he got kicked out the league. He been on a revenge tour trying to call brothers out. See, I keep up with the politics and the sports. So anything you need to know about sports, man, and politics, I got you.
1: Man, appreciate you, Brother Madi, man. Appreciate you, man. Stay safe out there on them roads, man. Man, appreciate Cuzzo always.
0: He called in with the heat. Yeah, but I mean, remembering Baby Boy when the mama was like, mama got to have a life too.
1: Yeah, mama do.
0: But no,
1: I don't know how true
0: that
1: was.
0: If that did happen, he is wrong.
1: I mean,
0: he said,
1: did she love him?
0: Ohio.
1: You know what?
0: That's what I'm saying. Respect your stepfather and help him out.
1: Chill out, Shannon. You know, Brian already feel a way about Milwaukee. We don't need him feeling a way about the truth.
0: Oh, Lord.
3: Damn, bump LeBron.
0: In that talk radio. You know what? I actually went to, never mind.
1: I'll
3: say it.
1: Dog, we here now.
0: I actually went to one of his private parties here in Vegas before. I forgot all about that. Him and Savannah was right behind me.
1: See? Nah, you just lost the invite.
0: So that's why I be telling y'all, I need to be quiet in some situations because after I done talked mess about people, I be like, I actually was at a private party with these people. They might come up and slap me. They take your phones in a lot of them parties, and ain't nobody come.
1: Yeah, see?
0: So if there I call you y'all, SOS, because y'all got me in the mess, okay? You in the chat, all of y'all.
1: Brian's going to be like, get out. I saw what you said.
3: He's not even going to say nothing. He's just going to look at it. He's going to give her that
0: I'm
3: LeBron
0: just walk
3: look.
0: Out. I'm like, you know
3: yeah,
0: what
3: you
0: you're
3: off
0: right.
3: the team.
0: Never mind. Yep.
1: Oh, man. So, yeah, no more messages, right? No more messages. And where are we with it? Why? So it was confirmed reports that people in custody were using the messaging feature to contact and threaten potential witnesses in their criminal cases. Dumb. Sheriff Ball says victims and witnesses must be able to take part in the justice system without fear. The tablets aren't going away. Education, entertainment, the law, library all stay. So they still have all of those different things. No internet, no calls, messaging, only to verified recipients, limited daily use. About 20,000 people pass through the jail each year. The vendor is ICS Solutions or IC Solutions, and it's residents and their families who pay, not taxpayers. So the residents and the families is who actually pays for this service. I wonder how does that work? So here's a deeper story, right? Back in August, and I knew this was going to happen. Back in August, County Circuit Judge, I don't know if you remember this story, when Judge David Borowski condemned the tablet policy from the bench, then the governor's race found out about it. Tom Tiffany's campaign turned the jail tablets into attack ads against Crowley, who signed off on the tablet program in 22, is what they're saying, and a three-year extension in 2025. And now reentry advocates are warning the other way for a lot of people inside those messages were lifelines to their kids, their mamas, their support system, the thing that keeps them connected to the world that they're trying to reach. So we just trying to have this conversation here, right? Because you have what the judge was talking about was somebody that was calling and threatening a witness. Like, I guess it was super terrible messages. So Does one person spoil it for everyone? How do you view that, Shannon? What's your thoughts on that?
0: I almost feel like if that was the problem, you would think that they would just monitor it better, because at the end of the day, they could have got to the phone calls, right? Like, they could have got to the phone and called them multiple times today and threatened them that way. Mm-hmm. So you would just think there'd be better, I guess, security features on those tablets or better monitoring features. Mm-hmm. I don't know how that would work, but, like, they could have done the same thing via phone call. So mm-hmm. I do feel like one bad apple is spoiling the bunch. And I don't know if the suspension is indefinite, but I do understand the suspension and just trying to figure it out before it gets out of hand and figure it out, kind of get ahead of it. Like, y'all gonna have to pause while we figure this out. It ain't like they can't phone. It ain't like they can't phone them. They can't. They can still call people. So, you know.
1: All right. When we come back, y'all, we'll get. That was actually pretty good, Brother Z. I don't think we.
3: It's not my fault Shannon got locked up for talking about LeBron.
0: Look, if I'm in a cage match with Delonte, just know what happened.
1: We know how you
0: life.
1: Sliding in. 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All right? 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

0: 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Sing. Shiddly dabbly dibbly dibbly dabbly diddly diddly diddly diddly diddly diddly diddly diddly diddly
1: diddly.
0: What's poppin', y'all? 833-212-1017. That's the number to dial. 833-212-1017. That's the number to dial. You are right, Brother Lance. Z may be the greatest talk radio producer of all time after that drop. They don't got... If you didn't get it, you just didn't get it, man. If you didn't get it. I'm talking about paying attention to detail. Mm-hmm. That was on the fly. He didn't even have the script of what we was talking about today. So... Clap it up for Brother Z, man. Appreciate the work he's doing out here. This is God's work, man. Especially dealing with us two. Never know what you're going to get.
1: Yup. Got to be on
2: your toes.
1: Somebody
2: come and look at this.
0: Man. 833-212-1017. That is the number to dial. 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Man. All right. So, Shannon, we about to get into our health section, our health segment for today, man. You sent me... I didn't get to send that over to Brother Z. I don't know if you was able to send it to him, the video with the lady.
3: I already have it up.
1: I don't think I did.
3: I'm just kidding.
0: Oh, okay.
3: I'm just,
1: I
3: yeah.
1: I like, what is he really too?
0: Yeah.
1: With us.
0: Straight up.
1: Hey, I fully believed it, too. I didn't even question it for a second.
0: I did,
1: too. He reminds, too.
0: I definitely did. I was like, all right, you got it. But, Shannon, if you could get that to him, I'll let him know a little bit about what we're about to get into. So we have a health question today, and it is for everybody carrying more than they say out loud. All right? Can stress actually cause a stroke? And here's what the science says, and it's more serious than most of us were told. Doctors draw a line between a cause and risk factor, all right? And stress sits firmly on the risk factor side. A stroke happens when blood stops reaching the part of the brain. A clot blocks it, or a vessel bursts, and a feeling doesn't do that, all right? But what does stress does to your body over months and years? That's the story. So the biggest study on this, Interstroke, roughly 27,000 people across 32 countries, found that people reporting significant stress were more likely to have had a stroke even after accounting for age, sex, and region. The researchers estimated the factors accounted for about 17% of the population's stroke risk. So putting stress in the same league as smoking, high stress was tied to roughly double the odds of stroke. And it didn't matter what kind of job you had or how much money you made. The link held across the board. So let's go ahead and get into that video you sent, Shannon, and we'll continue the conversation.
4: And after having a stress-induced stroke that left me with facial paralysis at the age of 36, number one, nobody, and I mean nobody, cares about your health more than you. Number two, our body talks to us when something's not right. Sometimes it's a whisper and sometimes it screams. It's on you to pay attention. I'll list my symptoms at the end of this video if you'd like to know. Number three, learn to say no. It is the most powerful word in your toolbox. Number four, when you walk into a doctor's office, what kind of symptoms you have, when you had them, how you had them, and what kind of exams you would like done. Take the power into your hands. Number five, chronic stress leads to anxiety. Anxiety keeps your nervous system in fight or flight mode. Because keeping your nervous system or overworked at all times not only could lead to a stress-induced stroke, but it could also lead to autoimmune diseases. 2 weeks before I had a stroke, I had severe headaches, severe migraines. I had light sensitivity, blurring in my vision. My ears were constantly ringing. My jaw was locking, cramping in my legs. Internal heat, like if I had a horrible fever. But the jaw pain that I felt was the worst. I can't even describe how bad it was, and my hands were constantly falling asleep. These symptoms can happen with many other things as well. These are not exclusive to stress-induced strokes, but they definitely are a sign. Thank you guys for watching.
0: All right. If you're just joining us, we are getting into our health segment for today, and it is The Body Keeps the Score. We're talking about, can stress actually cause a stroke? So, Shannon, let's get into this conversation. What's your thoughts on what we have here so far?
1: I think a lot of younger people, and by younger people, I mean like under the age of 70, like I don't think a lot of people realize like you can be a younger person and have a stroke. I feel like seeing her talk about having a stroke in her 30s really did like, it stopped me in my tracks because I was like, man, you can really have a stroke very young. And most of the time when you hear about strokes and things of that nature, it's older people. And it's people where it's like, okay, like they've had a fulfilling life, but you know, strokes happen around that age and heart attacks happen around that age. But it's really an eye opener when you see somebody younger speaking out about it, especially when it's due to stress. I feel like we live in a stressful climate right now, right? We carry so much stress that is our own. And then we also carry stress that isn't ours, right? So it's very important to stop and say no. Like she gave very good advice and she gave very good tips about how to just calm down. Don't take on too much. And like, I think also bringing up the fact that nobody else is going to advocate for you but you, and giving those tips was very important. But yeah, it's just crazy to see, like, I don't think that's the first 30 something year old I've seen that they said had a stroke, but it's just alarming to see how young people are having strokes and having like these high, you know, anxiety lives, honestly.
0: Nope, agree with you 1,000%. We carry on so much. We carry on so much during the day, and we just don't think it's having a long-term impact on our bodies or lives when it does. The one thing that stood out is learn to say no, especially if you're somebody that is always trying to help no matter what, no matter what, no matter what. Then you realize, like, man, and there's nothing wrong with wanting to help, right? But, you know, when you do it at so much, at what cost? You know, you break yourself down so much that you won't even be here to help those same people that you're trying to help right now. So I always want to say, take some time for yourself, man. Take some time to reset. Meditation is so important, and we don't have to complicate meditation. We don't have to complicate, you know, what taking some time looks like. Just simply sit down and breathe for a second. Like, turn all electronics off. You know what I'm saying? Quiet the mind and just give yourself, just start with 3 minutes. Start with five. No distractions. Just give yourself 5 minutes to sit in silence, breathe, and visualize like the, you know, the healing that you want on your body, or whatever.
1: That's right.
0: So
1: I also found myself trying to like be like have mindful moments, even if it's not meditation per se. Like I noticed, like I'm always on go, no matter what I'm doing or where I'm at. Like I be at one job working another job. Like, I'm never, there's never a time in my day where I'm not doing something, right? So, like, if I cook, I'm like, you know what? Let me turn everything off and focus on this moment. If I'm sitting at the table eating, I'll be like, you know what? Let me put my phone up. Let me move the tablets away. Let me turn the TV off and focus on this moment. Because like you said, even if it's just a few minutes of meditation, I mean, I consider that meditation at this point because I'm so, you know, on go all the time. It's like, okay, maybe just sitting here, peace and quiet is my version of meditation. Sometimes after, you know, we come off air, I'll go grab a bite to eat by myself. You don't always have to be with somebody. You don't always have to plan something. You don't always have to, you know what I mean? Like, be engaging in something. Like, I'll flip my phone over and just eat and look at the people around me and like people watch. I think it's very important that we take time for ourselves, as well as saying no. Like you said, you can't take care of nobody else if you ain't taking care of yourself. Just like when they say on the airplane, get your mask first if this plane going down, and then help the next person. I can't help you if I'm dead. Straight if up. I'm the one that know what to do, and I'm helping you before I help me, what we gonna do?
0: Straight up.
1: So.
0: Straight up. I agree with that wholeheartedly. When we come back, y'all, we'll continue this conversation right here. I think it's a very important one. Don't go anywhere, y'all. 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

0: 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It's all about mindset, money, and real estate, helping you take the next steps towards building a better future. All right. I think I got one more thing on the menu for him. We'll do it in when we come back from the next segment. But
1: okay.
0: Speaking of mindset, we talking about stress. How does it impact our body? Does it cause strokes? But beyond strokes, we know stress causes other things as well. And we was talking about meditation and just being still, or just taking some time to, be by yourself. The power of saying no. Not overworking yourself. The stress of others that we carry that we don't think is making an impact on our life. And the intentions are great. It's great intentions, but what is it causing us in the long run? And that could come in forms of family members, loved ones, people that we super care about, you know?
1: Yeah.
0: And we take on that, you know, pressure of like, all right, we gonna figure something out. And it's the admirable thing to do. But we forget and we neglect ourselves in the process a lot. So that's what we was just talking about. And you're right, Shannon, it doesn't always have to be meditation. And that's why we say we don't have to, you know, complicate what meditation looks like. It could be you sitting by yourself just chilling. Go take a walk. On a bike trail, a nature walk. Go

0: expand in nature. You know, reconnect to like real life, real earth, like recenter ourselves. Because I think it is very important, and even more so now with how everything is pulling on our minds mentally from, you know, the media, life, work, the rising cost of economy. You can't even eat so many different foods no more.
1: Look, the stress of figuring out what dinner is, that'd be enough to make you stroke out right there. You'd be like, goodness.
0: Absolutely.
1: Everything is poisoned.
0: Absolutely. Like, what can we eat? What can we not eat? You know, will we even eat? Like, everybody's stress is different. Shouts out to Aaron. Yeah. Is him. He says, stress or hard work, pick your struggle. And say no to the blood suckers.
1: Yep. That's true.
0: And sometimes that hard work can be stressful. Think of the jobs that some folks do. They say, and I'm saying this respectfully, they say being a police officer is so stressful. They have a high suicide rate. So we don't, like, stress brings on so many different invisible things that we don't see. It's the invisible, like, just jump starter of so much possible bad health issues that we just ignore. We just continue to carry it because we just think, oh, this is life. We're supposed to, you know, be under pressure. We're supposed to be anxious. That anxiety that she's talking about that always got you in fight or, you know what I'm saying, flight mode.
1: Yep.
0: So.
1: Yeah, man. I even saw, it's crazy because, like, after that video, like, I be going down rabbit holes, right? And I saw on TikTok, there was a doctor talking about how sometimes even just watching stressful content all the time has a huge effect on your mental health. So, like we talked about before, when people are watching baddies and they're watching this negative content and they're constantly consuming it, you might think, oh, I'm just relaxing and watching this type of content, but it's actually having such a huge effect on who you are. That's why, like, when I do watch TV, I like to watch something mindless. I ain't got to think about it. They ain't got too much going on. Sometimes in a TV show, if they got too much going on, I'm good. I got enough going on in my own life. I ain't trying to stress about who in this TV show then got killed or X, Y. Nuh-uh. Give me something very low stress. Like, even my new show that I started watching was, what is it called? It's the one about college. What is it called? Everybody's watching it on Netflix.
0: It's the spinoff from Different Days. Or
1: A Different World. Yep. That's what I started watching because I'm like, okay, like, my daughter looks at, she's like, this cheesy. I'm like, yeah, but it's enough drama to keep me interested, but it's a lot less drama than what everything else is going on. So I'm not high stress. It ain't like, it's like, oh my goodness, what's going to happen? No, like, I can watch it. I can eat dinner. I can, like, you know, scroll on my phone. It's nothing that's going to have my brain going crazy. Because like I said, like we both said, this world is stressful. You turn on the TV, it's stressful. Trying to figure out what to eat for dinner is stressful. Paying for dinner is stressful. There's a lot of stressors in this world right now. And my relaxation time don't need to be another stressor that I possibly don't even realize is having a negative impact on me. It's like I said, that doctor on TikTok said, people end up, like, there was a example he made about a viral, I guess he was an influencer that had Tourette's. And all of a sudden, people that were watching him, like, there were a bunch of cases of people thinking they had Tourette's and they didn't have Tourette's. They was just watching his content so much, their body thought they were having Tourette's. And they were like, they weren't exactly faking. But it was a different mental disorder from watching so much of that content. They were picking up that. It was the weirdest thing. And, like, it's happened in history before. Listen, it's happened in history before. I gotta send you the stuff. It's actually interesting. But, like, stress can signal to your body, oh, this is happening to you too. and you can convince yourself, and which is, like I said, a whole nother mental disorder. So I ain't got time to be watching nothing stressful. I ain't got time to be watching nothing that's going to cause me more issues than I already got.
0: Yep.
1: I got enough.
0: Absolutely, man. And then imagine mixing stress with mental illness on top of that. So many things our community struggles with, suffers from, goes undiagnosed, and we just continue to, you know, travel through life. Think of all the stressful content that we was being programmed to take in. I see a couple of people talking about things like, so before Baddies, before all of that, we had like Jerry Springer.
1: You know what? Hey, before we go into that, I tread lightly, all right?
0: What's wrong?
1: I feel like, all right, it might have been messy, but at the end of the day, he always gave some really good advice. That last segment, he would tell people to love themselves, and he would give that moment of, you know what?
2: What?
1: Love yourself and love somebody else. I swear, every episode at the end, they zoomed into Jerry, and he gave some really heartwarming advice.
0: After he
1: That's why I was watching it.
0: Made fool of him for 45 minutes, he used the last five for Jerry's final thought. But I guess I'm just more so saying, like, but the exploitation of these comments and all these different things, it was always like, that's your baby daddy, but he came home to me last night. And, you know, it was always one of those, or it was always just a bunch of fights. So I'm just saying, like, from young, we was being programmed to just be desensitized to these stressful types of content and be programmed to think that this is very interesting content. This is good content. Then when they had the Ku Klux Klan members on there, I was like, damn, I can't wait to see some Panthers go up there and clobber them. But, you know, it was just it was just playing on so many of our emotions, man. And just so yeah, I just pay attention to all this content and how even more is being even more accessible. So don't pick up your phone first thing in the morning and hop on social media.
3: Like, I also might go to turn off my alarm.
0: Yeah, that's, don't hop on social media. You don't got to go straight to social media. Like, people hop on and first thing they do is, let's go see what Instagram's talking about. Like, fam, you ain't missed no action, bro. Relax. Like, reset your mind. You know what I mean? Like, and I'm talking about myself as well. I need to get better at it too. These last few days, I have been getting up a little early, so I'm tired right now, man. But, you know, getting back into that. And if I say this before we go to break, right? It's something so peaceful about that 4 a.m., 4:30 hour. It's like the world is asleep and you could actually hear yourself think. And you get, oh. I get so much of my work done, like, for the day during
1: that
0: time.
1: You a different breed, right? You didn't you say the other day you was cooking for a million people at 3 a.m.?
0: I was.
1: You asking too much now, right?
0: I was cooking for my brothers, man. We had our lodge
1: visit. Go back
0: visit.
1: Down to the 3-minute meditation. I ain't getting up at 3. Come on, man.
0: I'm going to catch me a meditation in between this break. Don't go anywhere, y'all. When we come back, we'll be right back on the award-winning 101.7 The Truth.
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8: Today we start our 25th year of doing this show. My gratefulness surpassed only by my surprise that it's longevity. How in the world did we last so long? Let's be honest, virtually anyone could do what I do, which is to basically say 3 things. You did what? Come on out. We'll be right back. You practice that and you'll be hosting your own show in no time. Oh, there is one other thing that brings success. Luck, lots of it. And surround yourself with smart, talented people who know a heck of a lot more about television than I do. Look, I've been blessed through these 25 years to have people of enormous talent and drive producing a show of constant challenges which can't be saved day to day by simply booking a big name celebrity. You see, we don't have any on our show. No, just regular folks of no fame, little if any wealth, and very little influence. Folks just taking a moment, which they rarely if ever get, to let the world know something about what they are thinking or feeling or doing. Admittedly, it's often crazy or outside the norm of accepted behavior, but what I've learned over our quarter century of shows is that deep down, we are all alike. Some of us just dress better, or had a better education, or better luck in the gene pool of parents. I'll say it again. Deep down, we are all the same. We all want to be happy. We cry when we're hurt, we're angry when we've been mistreated, and to be liked, accepted, and respected, not to mention loved, is the greatest gift of all. Yes, we're all alike. Know this, there's never been a moment in the 25 years of doing this show that I ever thought I was better than the people who appear on our stage. I'm not better, only luckier. So thanks for the 25 years. We've signed on to do a whole bunch more. And as long as I stay healthy, we will. And on that note, take care of yourself and each other.
9: 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Shouts out to John and Jose up there, man, at Southeast Power Sales, man. Shannon, how you feeling, man? That was Jerry's final thought.
10: Man, I'm feeling good. Y'all see how motivational Jerry Final Thoughts was? Come on, man. We got some people in the chat. They said Jerry was rage baiting.
9: 100%.
10: We not letting you off the hook. Someone else said being an instigator all as stress. He was definitely being an instigator.

0: to be around and, you know, witness.
1: Yeah, absolutely. And that goes back to what we was talking about. Like, don't just pick it up and go straight to the mess content. I've been trying my hardest to, like, clean up my algorithms. Like, if somebody posts, like, somebody getting shot or just, like, the aftermath of somebody being hurt, you know what I mean? I'm unfollowing all of that, man. And I'm reporting it, too, by the way. Because...
0: Oh, definitely.
1: It's just, like, come on, bro. It's like certain things,
0: and
1: we
0: I feel like a lot of it is like when you see it, it's hard to look away. Mm-hmm. So the algorithm will think, oh, you like this, and they'll just give you more. So like, even if I catch myself looking at it a little too long, I'll go to that part. It's like a hamburger bar, like the three bars. You can click and you can mm-hmm. put not interested, so that they know I'm not interested in seeing this type of stuff. So I try to do that as much as possible.
1: Yeah, for sure, for sure. And then, I just find it funny that, like, the things you get banned for or suspended for on social media, but then the things that they allow on it, and which makes me feel like this is by design. It is programming. It is, let's continue to push this in. Like, I didn't ask for no algorithm type timeline. I like to see my things as they come. I don't want you suggesting more of the ingrown toenail videos for me. I just wanted to see that one. God. You know?
0: He's like, I follow people for a reason. I think, right, because why is that the content you're seeing? But we're going to move on. We're going to go past that.
1: Oh, man.
0: But yeah, I just feel like one of the things is like, what Facebook and Instagram used to be was like people that you followed, you get their content. But now they're like, okay, whatever you look at longer, we're going to give you more of that from whoever it's coming from, which I don't like. And I like the feature on TikTok where you can explore and then there's your friend tab. And like, if I only want to see my friend stuff, that's all I'm going to see. But if I want to explore, I'll be able to explore. But it seems like on Instagram and Facebook, even when you only want to see your friend stuff, you're going to explore. Mm-hmm. You're going to see some more.
1: Mm-hmm.
0: Crazy.
1: Yeah, man. I've been cleaning up my algorithms, man. I need to start acting like I'm 42 and stop following folks that's keeping me. What age I want to say is, I don't know, man. I'm tired. The world is exhausting. The world is stressful. Life is stressful. Life is exhausting. And people need more love. People need more good energy, man. People need more time to just be at peace. And I think that's the ultimate goal for me. I'm simplifying life. You feel me? To be at peace is the ultimate goal. That's it. And anything that tries to interrupt that peace shall and will be dealt with accordingly. So, tread light.
0: I feel that.
1: I just heard the music. Oh,
0: wait, what?
1: Man. No, I said I just heard the, I'll tell you offline. But, oh, man, some Milwaukee history before we get up out of here, Shannon. Just a little piece for them. Where are we? It'll be our palate cleanser for today before we send you all on your way. All right. James Cameron. This is our Milwaukee news you could use. The man who survived the rope. Milwaukee history you should know. And this one starts with a photograph you've probably seen without knowing the Milwaukee ending. James Cameron was born 1914 in La Crosse, Wisconsin. In 1930, at 16 years old in Marion, Indiana, a lynch mob came for him and two friends, Thomas Shipp and Abraham Smith, were lynched that night. A rope was put around James Cameron's neck, and his life was spared. The photograph of that lynching became one of the most famous images in American history. He didn't disappear into that night. He organized. In the 1940s, Cameron founded three NAACP chapters in Indiana and ran the state's Office of Civil Liberties. In the 1950s, he moved his family to Milwaukee, Wisconsin, and kept going, speaking Black history, marching against segregated housing. Then in 1979, he and his wife visited

0: Holocaust Museum in Jerusalem. He came home with a mission. If that history deserved a museum, so did ours. In 1988, James Cameron founded America's Black Holocaust Museum in Milwaukee, built in his words, so the country would face the harmful legacies of slavery and Jim Crow and choose to repair. He died on June 11th, 2006 at 92. He was laid to rest on Juneteenth. Just days earlier, the United States Senate had finally apologized for never passing anti-lynching legislation. The museum closed in the 2008 recession, lived online from 2012 on February 25th, 2022, his 108th birthday, it reopened its doors at 401 West North Avenue in Bronzeville in the Griot Building after an anonymous $10 million donation. A Wisconsin boy, a rope around his neck at 16, and he spent the next 76 years making sure nobody could look away. That is Milwaukee's history today, y'all. Man, it's been,
1: You know, fun fact, I actually met him before he passed away. Mm. As a kid, we went to the museum and he would actually be there. So, mm-hmm. Yeah.
0: Shirley Chisholm, our quote of the day before we get out of here, y'all. If they don't give you a seat at the table, bring a folding chair. And a wise man is saying right now, if you
1: like
0: aren't...
1: that folding chair that man had on them dots.
0: But they say if you don't have a seat at the table, you are on the menu. So that's our time, y'all. Thank y'all for coming out. Thank y'all for coming out. Take some time for yourself today. 5 minutes. Turn everything off. Be loyal to yourself for 5 minutes today. Be at peace. Breathe. Go walk. Do something. But take that time for you and listen to your body. That's our time. I'm out. Shannon, take us home.
1: 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Ray Nitti, R-A-Y-N-I-T-T-I, and myself, maybe Shannon, M-A-Y-B-E-S-H-A-N-N-O-N. 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
5: What's up, Milwaukee? I'm A.B. Shannon, here to bring you what's poppin' in Milwaukee Black Media. First, we begin nationally and internationally, where Pope Leo XIV is recovering after surgery for lung cancer. The Vatican says the doctors removed the lower lobe of his right lung Tuesday at Rome's Gemelli Hospital. Tests during the operation confirmed lung adenocarcinoma. Vatican officials say the procedure was successful with no complications, and the Pope had a calm night afterward. Additional testing is planned as doctors assess recovery. The 71-year-old Chicago-born pontiff is the first American pope, and supporters around the world have been offering prayers and messages of encouragement. Back home, Wisconsin families are feeling the strain of rising energy bills. A report published Tuesday by Milwaukee Neighborhood News Service and Wisconsin Watch examines which households are hit hardest as utility costs climb. For residents already managing rent, groceries, and transportation, higher heating and electric bills can put even more pressure on monthly budgets. 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And another longtime Milwaukee resource is facing a difficult road ahead. The Social Development Commission is trying to restart services after shutting down in April of 2024. But Milwaukee Neighborhood News Service reports the agency faces an estimated $3.5 million deficit. Two board members resigned Tuesday, and SDC leaders say the agency has less than $3,000 in cash. The board is considering restructuring and bankruptcy options while working to rebuild trust. A virtual board meeting is scheduled for Thursday evening. For decades, SDC provided anti-poverty programs, including help with housing, employment, and education. And now, from the pages of the Milwaukee Courier, keeping Truth Nation connected to the stories shaping our community. Milwaukee Courier reporter Drake Bentley is examining a political dispute involving Community Advocates, a nonprofit that provides housing and other assistance to Milwaukee families. Questions have been raised about county funding to the organization because Erica Crawley, the wife of Milwaukee County Executive David Crawley, works there. The Courier reports that Crawley disclosed his wife's employment to county ethics officials in 2021. And Milwaukee County's relationship with the nonprofit dates back decades. The discussion has renewed attention on public transparency and the services community organizations provide to residents in need. Stick around and see life from a different point of view. 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For these stories and more throughout the day, keep it locked right here. I'm A.B. Shannon, and this has been your 101.7 The Truth news update.
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6: 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And how are you doing today? It's a little damp outside. It's rainy. It's a little cool. If you're watching on YouTube, you can see I have something cuddly on today because I was a little cool outside this morning, and so I wanted to stay warm. That means, you know what, that season is on its way. Summer is definitely over, but hey, we're here, and that's good. I have a show today just to really talk about our minds. You know, we always talk about taking care of our bodies, but what about our minds, Truth Nation? I want to have an honest conversation today about what we carry, what we hide, and what it takes to ask for help. Some people don't want to ask for help, myself included sometimes. I'll share some of the things I've been going through, sometimes stress that I don't even realize is there, but if I sat down and

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But I want to hear from you as well. Let's have a conversation today. The number to call, 833-212-1017. Again, 833-212-1017. I want to hear from you. I'll tell you, this morning, I was all out of sorts because I went to Bible study. We have Bible study at my church, Christ the King Church, Baptist Church, every Wednesday right now. And we're reading this book, When Faith Disappoints. Anyway, my mom and I, you know, my mom lives with me. She's 90 years old now. So we go to Bible study each week. And so we went last night, come home. I happened to stop before I left the church because someone wanted to purchase a book for me. And I said, oh, I actually happen to have one available. So I go outside, I come back in, give her the book. I gave her or showed her my Zelle QR code, and she scanned it, but it wouldn't come up on her phone. And so she asked me to put in my information. So I put my phone down, put in the information. She showed that she had paid. And then I said, great. Then I said, come on, Mom, let's go. You know, the church was dark at this time. Everybody's leaving. We're really the last to go. So we leave. We go home. I get upstairs. I'm looking for my phone. Can't find it. Think I left it in the car. Went down, looked at it, looked at the car. Could not see it. Then I'm thinking, where could it be? It must be at the church. Well, you know, it's really late now, so nobody's at the church. So I'm thinking, okay, in the morning, I will go ahead and call and see if they still have it there. They should, because nobody else was there, right? So I didn't have my phone all day, all evening, I should say. And I was listening to the lunch break coming in and how Ray Nitti was saying, don't get up and get your phone and get on social media. And I'm guilty of that sometimes too. I'm trying to curb that desire to look at what's on social media before I talk to God. And so anyway, I did not have that problem today because I did not have my phone. So I could do my regular routine. So I did my morning devotion, went for a walk. And then by that time, it was time for me to call and see, do you have the phone? I think I know where it is. They saw it. And so I went out to get it. But that took, you know, an extra hour out of my morning. And so I'm behind. And as I'm, you know, getting ready for the show, I notice it's 5 minutes to one. I need to get out of here. And so it just put me behind. So have you guys ever just been behind? Have you ever, you know, just what is it that you are dealing with? It may not be stress. It may be something else. But sometimes your mind, you know, plays tricks on you or you just are, you know, something is heavy. You know, a lot of times if you have the loss of a loved one, I have had so many people around me who have lost loved ones. We lost a couple of loved ones earlier this year. I think I told you, too, when we discussed cancer, breast cancer, on Monday, how I knew someone, of course, who has lost the battle. But this year, my mother's really good friend lost her battle with breast cancer. And so it just takes a toll. It takes a toll. The other thing, caregiving. So my mom can take care of herself. You know, she can wash herself. She can, you know, she gets around. She likes to sing, and so she's in the church choir. So we do that. She can fix her lunch. I usually fix the dinners because she can fix something small, but she really doesn't want, you know, to cook that much, of course. And then, of course, I drive. And she doesn't go too many places. I mean, I have to take her to the doctor, her doctor's appointments. You know, I have to take her to her

0: hair appointments. She has a hair appointment every couple of weeks. So I take her to that. Of course, I take her to choir rehearsal each Tuesday. I take her to Bible study with me. We go to Sunday school, church and Sunday school. So it's all of that. And, you know, my mother is 90. And so she is not the mother that she was at 70, at, you know, 50. And so our relationship has changed. And so and she's starting to get a little forgetful. You know, I try to tell her that she's 90 and she's got a lot of facts in her head. But, you know, she may forget a few things. She may forget some of the things we've talked about. And, you know, you just as a caregiver have to be patient. I don't know what it feels like to be 90 years old. You know, God willing, I'll find out, but I don't know. And so, you know, she doesn't know until, she, you know, she's there now. But, you know, things are different. Things are different. And so, you know, it's just, it can be, it's just juggling. You know, you're juggling your thoughts. You're juggling what needs to happen. You know, when they talk about, they always say, twice a child, right? When you're a child, your parents take care of you. And then when you get older, your kids take care of you. And so I'm in that situation. And a lot of my friends are as well. And so we need to talk to each other. You know, it's good to have people to talk to that are going through the same thing, because then you can, you know, you have a sounding board. And so you can share and not have your frustrations being taken out on your loved ones, because I would never want to do anything to upset my mom. And I wouldn't want my demeanor to impact her as well. I remember when she first was moving to Milwaukee, my good friend who had taken care of his mom before she passed, he said, you know, be careful with your attitude towards her. When you're frustrated, don't sigh, don't visibly show that, because they pick up, especially, you know, it's your mom. She birthed you, right? She's known you. She knew you before you knew yourself. And so you have to be careful. And so I said, okay, I just thought that was really good advice, because when there are things that happen that I'm like, we just talked about that, or, you know, in my head, I think of things that I want to say in my head, but I just don't say them. And so that's one of the things as a caregiver, and I may do a segment on caregiving, because there are so many people out there, and I think there are a lot of resources as well. I just, as I was picking up my phone at my church this morning, I ran into a friend, and she is taking care of both her parents, who are probably around the same age as my parents, or, you know, pretty close. And she was saying that she was taking her mom to respite for 4 hours that day. And so for 4 hours, she did not have to worry about the things that she normally has to worry about. So, you know, when you're caregiving, you're concerned about, you know, you're taking care of yourself, but then you're taking care of somebody else as well. And so you're thinking for two adults, basically. I don't have any kids. And so I'm thinking that's similar. You know, now I kind of have an idea of what parents go through. But it's new to me. We're talking about mental health today, and how we take care of ourselves, how we get respite for ourselves. 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

0: 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Coming to you live from the American Family Insurance Studios, we're talking about our minds today and mental health. We take care of our bodies. Like I said this morning, every Tuesdays and Thursdays, I walk with some friends on Lake Michigan. And I think I have been told that getting up in the morning, getting some vitamin D from the sun, granted it was too cloudy today, so we did not see the sun. However, getting up in the morning, getting that vitamin D, you know, starts off your day, gets your brain going, you think better, at least, and I have discovered that is the case for me. When I don't get up and walk, you know, I'm a little slower. I'm sluggish. But when I get up and walk, I can handle almost anything. You know, granted, part of that too is when I get up, do my morning devotion. So have a little talk with God, make sure I'm asking him to guide my steps. So this morning, I also have a prayer call. Every Thursday, I have a prayer call that I'm on. So that gets my mind right as well. But how many people are out there handling things all by themselves? Do you have somebody to talk to? Do you have somebody to share information? 833-212-1017, 833-212-1017. I want to talk to you today. I want to hear from you today. We've had some great conversation and comments from our YouTube audience, and today, Miss B says, such an important topic. Thank you so much, Miss B. Wondering, too, if where do you go? Who do you have somebody to talk to? Do you talk to a friend? Do you talk to a family member? Do you talk to a therapist because you don't want to talk to somebody about your business that knows you? Sometimes that's the case. We don't want everybody in our business. You know, what do you do? What do you do? My phone was ringing. It is our guest. And so I'm thinking he is outside. So Zach, can you go check on that for me? Anyway, we'll handle that. We have a couple of guests coming in today, so you'll hear from them in a second. But I want to hear from you. When have you felt you had to put on a brave face? Who do you feel safe opening up to? You know, a lot of times my friends and I talk about the fact that, you know, we feel like we're strong individuals, right? We're the ones people are calling or leaning on. And who are we turning to? You know, who cares about what we're going through? And so, you know, I have a little group that me and some of my sorority sisters, we have a little text chain, and we keep in touch through that and check on each other through that. So I want to hear from you. In the meantime, I have some statistics about what Blacks feel about mental health. As you can imagine, the attitudes towards mental health in the Black community are shaped by several complex things. A mix of cultural values, historical trauma. We have been through a lot. Stigma. A lot of people say, you know, I'm not going to a therapist. You know, I'm not crazy. You know, but, you know, we're not using the crazy word. You know, too many people have done that. And then systematic barriers to care. Sometimes you want a therapist, but you don't have access to a therapist. A lot of times there's a perception, I think, too, that when you need a therapist, and this is, again, this is kind of historical and, you know, just kind of a general situation. You know, you think that I don't need a therapist because you think of that as like personal weakness. But, you know, it's not weakness. It's because if you are not well, the people around you, you can't help the people around you. So, you know, seeing a therapist just means you need to just talk to somebody, and this person should be objective. You know, granted, you've got to find one, a person that fits with you and your personality. And so you know, it's kind of like making sure you interview the ones you want, you know. Like one, the therapist or somebody that works for me may not work for you. I don't have a therapist that I pay for, but I have a good friend who's a licensed counselor. Zach is shaking his head.
1: You one of them.
0: I'm one of those. I tried to get her to come on today, but she was like, I am booked.
1: Do you know what you were asking her for? She said, yeah, she's booked.
0: But when we became friends, she was not a licensed counselor. And I'll tell you, and we'll talk about this on another
1: Let
0: day.
1: Let me find out you were the reason why she had to become one, Vivian.
0: You know, hey, it may be. She's always been interested in that, Zach, so stop it. But she has always, even before she became a licensed counselor, she just asked great questions, and, you know, she just had such a good outlook on life and continues to. So she's just always been a good person to talk to. And, yeah, she's good. She's good. She actually also is in my book that I wrote, because she talked to me about stress and how she says that I do more in one weekend than people do in 6 months. And she was like, Vivian, I need you to just pick two things. Just pick two things that you're going to do. And so I really was thinking about that. So we have a poll. Do you have an outlet for when you need to decompress? Truth Nation, please take our YouTube poll. I have an outlet. I exercise. Exercise is good. A lot of people go to the gym and exercise. A lot of people. And then when I walk, too, I usually walk with friends and we're chatting. And so, you know, we can, you know, get information out, help each other. If we need resources beyond each other, we share that information. I have some really resourceful friends. And so, you know, it's good to have some friends. But then it's good to have a therapist or somebody else to talk to. You know, maybe you talk to your spiritual leader. Maybe you talk to, you know, people at church. You know, we have our Sunday school class has become very close. So we, you know, talk to each other. And then within that class, you know, there are people that you can, you know, you may gravitate to for whatever reason, because you have many things in common, whatever. But, you know, there are several places that you can find people that, you know, share very common things. You know, you share common things, you know, whether it's where you're from, you know, what you do, what kind of work you do. There are just, you know, people that you should talk to, and people who would know you and be able to say, you know what? I can't help you with that, but maybe we need to get somebody who can. So there are various ways that you can, you know, get some help and get and relieve the stress. Let me see one. I'm going to check this real quick. some of one of the other kind of cultural things. You know, I think I may have mentioned this when I was talking to one of our hosts when I was being interviewed before my show debuted. You know, our culture sometimes has said, you know, keep the family business in the family. You know, keep your health issues to yourself. Nobody needs to know your business. But not telling is killing us, physically and in some cases mentally. Robert Lance on our YouTube chat says Milwaukee should have a Black Walk Run Club. You know, actually, I think there may be. I know there's a there's like a biking club. I know there's you know, people who now the new thing is, or I guess it's not so new. It's probably new to me. People are playing pickleball. You know, I played one time. But, you know, people are doing that. So they're doing some, you know, interesting things. But, yeah, I would join the Black Walk Run Club. Oh, somebody says, yes, entertainment is my outlet. Absolutely. I love entertainment, too. We are talking about what's on your mind. 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We'll be right back in a moment.

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2: And here's Heather with the weather.
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14: 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We have some comments from our YouTube audience about what you do to take a break. My friend Althea Billen says, entertainment is my outlet. I also read my Bible to reset. I have one friend I talk to daily in the morning and a Duffy one in the evening because she is still in the workforce. Somebody says, who is this? Cherie. Hey, Cherie. Cherie attends water yoga every Sunday to release stress, 2 years and counting. Ooh, that sounds good. And Miss B, who talked to us earlier, says she finds walking and weightlifting excellent for de-stressing. Therapist has been helpful. Definitely rely on close friends or good laughs and good conversation. And we have one of our regulars, Al, is on the line, and I have been waiting for Al to call me. Al, they said you would call sometime. Where have you been?
15: Oh, just been around. But it's, I was going to say it's such a pleasure to talk to you and meet you, and may you be successful in everything you do.
14: Well, thank you so much. Have you been listening since I started?
15: Yes, I have. I have been listening.
14: Okay, and so, you know, to give me a grade. Give me a grade. I got thick skin.
15: I think you're doing wonderful, and it's always good to have a smile, but sometimes make people angry. Sometimes you might have to hurt their feelings.
14: Yeah.
15: Sometimes you might want to make them give the middle finger to the radio, but you know what? They'll be okay.
14: Okay. I wanted to go in easy on the first week, though, Al.
15: That's fine. So what I do sometimes when I get irritated, I put on some church music and I cuss like a cell and I cuss. And then I have me a buzz ball. I have a 11 by 17 paper in the house, and it's titled, In Words Ain't Sugar Honey Iced Tea.
14: Oh, wow.
15: And I write down 3 points. Why they ain't sugar honey iced tea? If I ever see them on the street, I'm going to let them rot like sugar honey iced tea. And I could walk past you and still look at you like your piece of sugar honey iced tea. But you have to be realistic with yourself. You do not have to be the bigger person, because some people will take your kindness for weakness.
14: Oh,
15: and sometimes
14: true.
15: They will play. Sometimes they will play the victim and try to play on your conscience as if you was wrong. But as long as you are real with yourself, you will be okay. So that's what I always do, and that's how I move forward. So I just say, live your life. And also, I would say this too, especially people who have family. Some of you are doing many great things. Some of you are having caregiver burnout.
14: Yes.
15: But I want to say this to you. Some of your family members will go to church every Sunday and get baptized and get drowned under that dirty, unhealthy water and sit in church every Sunday. Some of them will sit there and be quiet on the phone because they think you're going to ask something of them that's not in their heart that they're going to fail at. All I say to you is keep the same energy, because when they time comes and they send messages to you like, help me, help me, help me, you do the same thing. Sit there on the phone, be quiet, don't offer no help, let them rot, and let them call that Jesus that they go see every Sunday while their mother and father sitting there looking for help. So that's all I can say to you. Keep the same energy, and you will be okay. Let them rot.
14: Well, bye-bye. Al, you have some fans, as you know. Jasmine, Jazz West says, I love Al, and Miss B says, hey, Al. So, I thank you for calling in this morning or this afternoon. Look at me. See, I don't even know what time it is. My whole day is up. My whole day is wrong. Anyway, thank you for that. I have some very special guests in the studio. If you want to, you can put on your headset so you can hear. Do you have them over there? And then there's a, you'll see there's a little knob that has a little white, it's got a little white strip, and that is the volume. So you can make sure the volume is the way. Is it on? Can you hear? Okay, great. Okay, so you know, earlier this week, I was talking about my good friend, Garland Smith. I said really nice things about you. I was like, he's one of my favorite people. He's just I just sang your praises. So Garland Smith, everybody knows him as G from G's Clippers. And, you know, he's just, I mean, I was singing your praises because ever since I met you, you know, I've watched your barbershop go from Sherman and then coming over to King Drive and mm-hmm. then you adding a clinic and mm-hmm. you doing, you know, town halls mm-hmm. and men's events so they can tell you what, you know, you just...
16: Child, you can pay your child support at G's.
14: All that.
16: Yeah, you can, listen.
14: You can do everything.
16: It's a community center / barbershop.
14: It is. is. And, you know, when my mom first came here, I ran by there and I said, Mom, you got to meet G.
16: Yes.
14: And she was like,
16: yes.
14: Oh, hi.
16: I love your mama.
14: She loves the Milwaukee really shows her love. So I really thank Milwaukee for showing her love.
16: Yes.
14: We also have another guest, Dr. Tanya Hill, who is psychiatrist.
17: None of the above.
14: Okay, yeah. Correct us, sister, please.
17: So I am here as a parent representing someone who suffers from schizophrenia and a learning disability. And so how we navigate those roads as parents and caregivers, that's the perspective I'm coming from today.
14: Absolutely. And really, the other thing is because you have a foundation.
16: Uh-huh. Yep. G's MKE Foundation was birthed March of this year, actually. Mm-hmm. And I have 18 amazing board members that helped me facilitate that initiative. And actually, Dr. Tanya Hill is one of my board members as well. You know, so at G's Clippers, at G's MKE Foundation, what we do is focus on four events a year. And the four events are the Mental Health Symposium, which is coming up October 26th.
14: Which is why I'm having you on today.
16: Without a doubt, and I appreciate that. And we have a 5K walk run focusing on fitness and nutrition. And we also have our pre-screening event. And then the fourth event is our blood drive that we take over University Blood Center of Wisconsin. And those are the four events that we focus on every year. But this event that that we're talking about today, it's taking place literally 2 weeks from now. And we're targeting barbers, stylists, nail technicians, estheticians, massage therapists, basically anyone in the service industry that has clientele. So we're trying to educate them, inform them, and give them resources on mental health and identifying mental health crisis in their clients. Mm-hmm. So we can attack this, you know, when I tell you it's rough. I always say, you know, that mental health is the number one most undiagnosed condition in our community.
14: Mm-hmm. Yeah.
16: And that's what we're doing through this event, this symposium that we're doing is October 26th at Thrive On from 11 a.m. to 2 p.m. So anyone that's interested, you know, in coming, you know, if you know a barber, your stylist, massage therapist, esthetician, please have them contact either G's Clippers on Facebook, Instagram, or G's MKE Foundation on all social media outlets or the website, G's MKE Foundation. And they can register. You must register because we only can hold 100 people. So the first 100 people.
14: Well, you know, I was going to say, and I meant to say this earlier, but, you know, clearly I got off track. But when I was getting my hair done, then I had hair, even before I came to you, G, you know, I went to Roger. Uh-huh. And Roger was, you know, we talked about everything.
16: Mm-hmm.
14: Like, he knew all my business, and he would be, you know, he would either laugh, he would either, you know, that's not right. I mean, you know.
16: He was a great guy, too. Roger, I mean, I miss that brother. Great guy.
14: Roger Thompson. Yep.
16: Great guy.
14: He was a great guy. And that's what I love about you, because you embrace everyone. Like, I don't care what your color is, you know, what you look like, what you act like. Anytime I'm with you, people come up to you and they're like, they have nothing. But I have never met somebody who says, oh, I don't like him. Right. No, absolutely not. You could be the mayor.
16: Stop cussing.
14: You'll be a cussing Christian like Zach.
18: What'd I do?
14: And waiting like Al. Yeah, Al said he's a cussing Christian. We're talking about mental health on Viv's View. We'll be right back.
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0: And so, you know, my friend said entertainment is her outlet. Music is a good outlet, too. Music is a good outlet. So we're talking about mental health, what we do to unwind, you know, just how Blacks feel about mental health and getting help. And then, but how many of us really think about, you know, if we don't have someone in our family that is dealing with mental health, how many of us think about how they go through life? So we have Dr. Tanya Hill in here with us in the studio, the American Family Insurance Studios with us right now. And she has a son who has mental health issues.
1: Correct.
0: And so, Dr. Tanya, what is a day in life like? How do your days go? I mean, what are your fears? I'm sure, like each day is different, but I know, kind of give us some kind of clue as to what you deal with and what you worry about.
1: Okay, so I deal with a lot of things on the cuff because you don't know what one day is going to look like versus a previous day. My son has schizophrenia, so his personality changes with the blink of an eye. So I have to be on guard 24 hours a day, 7 days a week. When I move into communities, I make sure that the

0: Is in the communities in which we live. But daily, I fear for him, his safety. I fear for my safety, because if his medication is not regulated properly, then he becomes aggressive. Mm. And I've been victimized by him before. Mm. But the problem is policy. The problem is hospitalization. They do not keep him in the hospital long enough to see if what they're prescribing is going to work. Mm-hmm. So what they do is they keep him 4 to 5 days, change his meds, and then send him home. Well, he's been in an environment in another state where he had great care, where they would keep him for 4 weeks, monitor him every 15 minutes to see what was happening. But that's not the case now. I don't know if it's a Wisconsin thing or a countrywide thing.
1: Right.
0: But they're just treating him like a guinea pig. Try this, try that. So over the last 4 months, for example, he's had 15 different meds.
1: That
0: psychotic
1: is
0: meds.
1: Crazy.
0: And so there's no way he can get back to baseline with that type of treatment. The other thing is that there is no clear-cut explanation for anything. Nobody knows everything, or they're gatekeeping the information. And so as a caregiver of someone who's an adult with special needs, you need an attorney. Mm-hmm. You need doctors who have gone down this road to direct your path. You need all sorts of supports around you. And most people are not going to take the time to make sure they're well equipped to become an effective caregiver. And so they'll just send their loved one to a group home. And for me, I don't want my son in an environment where I wouldn't want to live. So it's right. hard for me to find a group home that I feel comfortable sending him to for that reason. So there are a lot of considerations.
1: And then expense-wise, too, what is that like?
0: So there are, you know, resources available, but they're limited. Because if you want a certain quality of care, you're going to have to pay for that. Mm-hmm. And if you want extended care, you're going to have to pay for that. So it's quite expensive if you want a great quality of life for your loved one like I do.
1: So then low-income families are...
0: You get what you pay for.
1: Right. And how can we fix that? Will you talk about that at the summit?
2: I mean, I'm sure that would be something we would talk about. I mean, the main reason, you know, for the summit, or what we hope to people that people will walk away from, is one, knowing how to identify, you know, the mental health crisis that their client might be experiencing, and give them resources. That's the main thing we want to walk away from. And Tanya will be one of the presenters, along with some therapists we have there, and we have another testimonial from an individual also right along with Tanya. But at any rate, we have a panelist there as well, a panel there discussing about how we can better serve our community. And I'm sure that topic will come up in terms of treatment, in terms of just resources in general, you know.
1: Right.
2: I'm very, very excited to see what that day, you know, what the people are going to walk away with. I'm sure they'll be very impressed with the information that will be handed out and disseminated that day. So I'm very, very excited about
1: Well, you should be. You just keep, you know, pushing the envelope and pushing the envelope, and the community is the better for it. Mm-hmm. How are your stylists and barbers, are they excited about it? And are you getting barbers and stylists outside of your shop?
2: Oh, without a doubt. And that's the purpose. That's the reason. My barbers kind of know, you know, I kind of talk to them on a regular basis. So, and we have, you know, barbershops have individuals with mental health issues coming in there all the time.
1: Yep.
2: I mean, I don't know why they, you know, feel the barbershops is just I don't know. They look at it as a safe haven, maybe. I don't know. But we always have them coming through the shop. And so they know how to conduct themselves or deal with those individuals, you know, but, our plan is to get as many barbers, stylists, nail ticklers, nail technicians, massage therapists, estheticians from all across the city of Milwaukee to come. So we're trying to, and that's one of the main reasons why I accepted this offer to come on, because we really want to expand the reach. So I'm hoping all the listeners will let their

0: barbers, stylists, you know, their service professionals know what's going on October 26th, that Monday from 11 to 2, and to ask them to please go to our website to register, because that's the hope, that we can reach as many service professionals as we can and equip them best we can with resources as well as ways to identify, you know, mental health crisis in their clients.
1: Absolutely. We have a comment from YouTube. Somebody says, wonderful show, vital information. Thank you for spreading love and knowledge. Thank you, Jose Sanders. Ms. B says, I have a good friend in a different state who is dealing with this very issue with her son. The docs will hold him in the hospital and release him without watching his meds over time. And so, yeah, that needs to be fixed. Mm-hmm. We need to be diligent about that. And Ms. B says, also better policy, more resources around mental health is a must. And that's something we need to demand. Yes. We need to demand.
2: We do.
1: I need to go to a break right now, but we'll continue this discussion about mental health when we come back. You're listening.
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8: What's up, Milwaukee? I'm A.B. Shannon, here to bring you what's poppin' in Milwaukee Black media. First, we begin nationally and internationally, where Pope Leo XIV is recovering after surgery for lung cancer. The Vatican says the doctors removed the lower lobe of his right lung Tuesday at Rome's Gemelli Hospital. Tests during the operation confirmed lung adenocarcinoma. Vatican officials say the procedure was successful with no complications, and the Pope had a calm night afterward. Additional testing is planned as doctors assess recovery. The 71-year-old Chicago-born pontiff is the first American pope, and supporters around the world have been offering prayers and messages of encouragement. Back home, Wisconsin families are feeling the strain of rising energy bills. A report published Tuesday by Milwaukee Neighborhood News Service and Wisconsin Watch examines which households are hit hardest as utility costs climb. For residents already managing rent, groceries, and transportation, higher heating and electric bills can put even more pressure on monthly budgets. 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And another longtime Milwaukee resource is facing a difficult road ahead. The Social Development Commission is trying to restart services after shutting down in April of 2024. But Milwaukee Neighborhood News Service reports the agency faces an estimated $3.5 million deficit. Two board members resigned Tuesday, and SDC leaders say the agency has less than $3,000 in cash. The board is considering restructuring and bankruptcy options while working to rebuild trust. A virtual board meeting is scheduled for Thursday evening. For decades, SDC provided anti-poverty programs, including help with housing, employment, and education. And now, from the pages of the Milwaukee Courier, keeping Truth Nation connected to the stories shaping our community. Milwaukee Courier reporter Drake Bentley is examining a political dispute involving community advocates, a nonprofit that provides

0: provides housing and other assistance to Milwaukee families. Questions have been raised about county funding to the organization because Erica Crawley, the wife of Milwaukee County Executive David Crawley, works there. The Courier reports that Crawley disclosed his wife's employment to county ethics officials in 2021. And Milwaukee County's relationship with the nonprofit dates back decades. The discussion has renewed attention on public transparency and the services community organizations provide to residents in need. Stick around and see life from a different point of view. 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I'm Maybe Shannon, and this has been your 101.7 The Truth News Update.
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0: Okay, I can't play the whole song, but you know I love me some Stevie Wonder. And he's coming to Chicago soon. I'm not going.
1: Yeah, I didn't know that. When is this?
0: Yeah, I want to say like October, maybe late October, early November. No, maybe it's November.
1: Cool, but it's
0: sold out in minutes, but you know. They keep saying they have some extra seats, and I was like, we'll see, you know. You know, usually you can ease on in at the last minute sometimes. I'll see if I can go. But
1: somebody be selling tickets.
0: Yeah, somebody's going to be selling tickets. But before we get back into our conversation, I do have to say, looking to discover and support local businesses in our community? Then make sure you tune in every Friday at 8 a.m. to Truth in the Morning with the legendary Homer Blow and Bailey Coleman. 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We're coming to you live from the American Family Insurance Studios on Viv's View, and we have Garland Smith of G's Clippers here and Dr. Tanya Hill, and they're telling us about the foundation.
1: Yeah, and the mental health symposium.
0: And the mental health symposium.
1: That's taking place at Thrive On King on October 26th from 11 a.m. to 2 p.m., but you must register beforehand. I think the easiest way is probably going right to G'sMKEFoundation.org and register.
0: Very good. We have some people are really chiming in about our conversation.
1: Yes,
0: so
1: yes.
0: I am really happy about that. We have one gentleman, and I don't know if I'm saying this right, but Dame's the name.
1: Yeah.
0: I think so. You know Dame?
1: Yeah. No, I don't. I don't believe so.
0: But Dame says, I'm not licensed, but I'm a great barber. Can I still be a part of this? Of course you can. You just need to register. So definitely do that. And we have also put up the link so that you can go register. So click on that link, Dame's the name, and you can do that. Prosperity 555 says, thank you for addressing this topic. I have a disabled daughter, and finding/having useful resources is hard, even finding decent professional help, I'm sure. And thank you, providers, I'm sorry. Finding decent resources and providers is hard. Yes, thank you so much. And we are... Dr. Tanya Hill is nodding her head like, yes. Is that something that you may find
2: Absolutely.
0: If you come to this symposium?
2: Yes. So we will bring all of the resources.

0: places that we know of to gather so that people can leave feeling empowered. And they will create safe spaces at their place of business so that people will know where to go. But it is difficult to find someone who really has empathy as well as the knowledge. You may find one or the other, but it's rare to find both.
1: Yeah.
0: And so, you know, some of the things that people can look for in terms of symptoms, when you are looking for resources for individuals who may be in your chair, you may be servicing someone, pay attention to their mood swings. Pay attention to their eye, their focus. If you find a person looking around a lot or not giving you eye contact, that's a sign. Sometimes you might see them doing things with their fingers. That's a sign that their medication may not be what it should be. There are so many different signs, but just personalities that just change from one moment to the next, or happy to sad really quickly for no apparent reason. There are just a lot of triggers to look out for, but we want people to feel safe as well. Because things can turn really quickly with people who don't have the proper medication and they're not at their baseline. So we want to educate about that as well.
1: What does an effective response to a psychiatric emergency look like?
0: You have to get out of that situation quickly. So for me personally, I know what to look for with my son. His mood will change very quickly. He'll become passive aggressive. So he might just start staring at me as though I'm in trouble. So I take it as though I'm in trouble, and I'll leave the room and lock myself in my room, at my bathroom within my bedroom, and call 911. You have to get out of that situation. But the problem is, nothing is done until they become violent. So the police officers won't take them away unless they've harmed you or themselves.
1: And so it's a catch 22.
0: So the system is broken in that way as well.
1: So many broken systems. You know, like, there's so much to fix. Like,
0: so
1: where do
0: much.
1: You go first, right?
0: Right.
1: We need a multi-pronged approach for all of the things that are going wrong in our society.
0: And we need major community support, because most people are afraid to talk about what's happening under their roof, or they're embarrassed. So there are a lot of people dealing with things by themselves. And we need therapists. We need care. We need respite. These things should not be extra. They should be a part of a caregiver's resource toolkit.
1: Absolutely. And so for when you've been working on someone in the barbershop and somebody comes in, have you had to deal with something like this? Have you had to have somebody?
2: Oh, my gosh. How many times?
1: Oh, okay.
2: Yes, how many times?
1: Right.
2: I mean, you know, you got to understand the community at large, you know, for the most part, have a better relationship with their barbers and stylists than they do their own doctors.
1: That's true.
2: So we really hear a lot. We really hear a lot. And you never know how deep the conversation might get. And then you know, you hit triggers. You know, I've had an individual in my chair and we were talking and literally, you know, tears just started coming out their eyes. I'm like, what? I didn't know that it was as deep, the conversation.
1: Right.
2: But you just never know. I mean, you know, and I'm one of those barbers that I really get to know my clients.
1: You do.
2: I really get that. We have a personal relationship. I'm just not the type of barber to just, you know, help people look good.
1: Right.
2: I believe that there's not by chance that this individual is in my chair. You know, and that's one of the closest relationships, in my opinion, that individual will have with another human being. You know, just think, I'm literally in your personal space.

0: I'm touching your face, touching, you know, that's something that you don't let no other man touch you. You know, and we, right. So that's a really deep, and I really hope, and I tell all my barbers this all the time, I hope that y'all really is taking this position that you are holding in these individuals' lives really serious, you know, because you really are more than just an individual that helped these individuals look good. Mm-hmm. Like, we have a responsibility, I feel. And that's pretty much why I run G's Clippers the way I do. I mean, most people have asked me, why do I do this? Why do I care to have a foundation? Why do I care to have a health clinic in the barbershop? Why do I do these, you know, different forums in the barbershop? My response, why not? Mm-hmm. I believe that's my responsibility as a barbershop. I mean, I pretty much tell people quite often, it's two businesses in the urban community that can truly change the trajectory of that community. One being the barbershop and the other is being what?
1: The church.
0: Exactly. But most people don't look at the church as a business.
2: Mm. But they don't.
0: But we are,
1: it
0: we
1: is.
0: Are, we
2: it
1: are.
2: Is. It definitely is.
0: We are both trusted institutions for the most part.
2: Yep, absolutely.
0: And we both have an audience.
1: Yes.
0: You know, so if
2: and
0: we are
2: a routine audience.
0: And without a doubt.
1: And
2: exactly.
0: Without
1: there.
0: A doubt. And if we come outside of the four walls of our institutions, I mean, the work that we can do, the impact we can have, the healing that can take place, you know, is, I mean, insurmountable. I mean, think about what we can do. I mean, if we truly cared enough to help the community at large.
2: Well, I mean, the church has been the seat of civil rights.
0: Mm-hmm. Yeah.
2: We've had, you know, anything, you know, the pandemic. I mean, people are looking to the church for answers, mm-hmm. you
1: for
2: know,
1: sure.
2: anything.
0: And think about the early 1900s, where the barbers used to be the doctors in many cases, the dentists
2: yes,
0: in many
2: true.
0: Cases, where a place where politicians could come and speak to their constituents, where true town hall meetings was held. We were the heartbeat of the community.
2: Mm-hmm.
0: Where that got lost, I don't know, but NG's Clippers basically gives you a modern day view of what the early 1900s barbershop looked like.
2: Mm-hmm. Absolutely. I mean, just, you know, your town halls with the men. I mean, I know they appreciate that.
0: Without a doubt. I mean, and that's how Real Men Real Talk was birthed.
2: Yeah.
0: Those who don't know, Real Men Real Talk is a platform that takes place at G's Clippers every third Monday of the month from 5:30 p.m. till 7:30 p.m. We feed individuals. It's been sponsored by WCS. We thank them so much, along with Milwaukee County have been sponsors. We've had guests from the mayor to the sheriff to, well, the previous sheriff, Ernell Lucas. But when I tell you the police chief, and we decided to do that as a shop because we see firsthand how it's needed to have a safe space for men. You know, because just because a man have had a child does not mean he know how to be a father.
2: And
0: just
2: truth.
0: Because he has this leadership position in his home or his church or his community does not mean he know how to truly stand 10 toes down in that seat mm-hmm. and still have the mental capacity to navigate life as a man. It's tough. I mean, you know, and men are some of the best actors in this
2: mm-hmm.
0: world
2: because,
0: you know, for some reason, a lot of men feel like they can't show that they're going through.
2: They feel this weakness.
0: Yes. They
2: and
0: feel
2: it's
0: like they
2: not.
0: Will be looked upon, you know, as being weak. Exactly.
2: And to truth be told, some women make them feel that way.
0: Without mm-hmm. a doubt. Without a doubt. So Real Men Real Talk is that safe space where, and it's been hosted by my good friend, Quabana Anton mm-hmm. Nixon, does an amazing job hosting Real Men Real Talk. And it really has served as when I tell you, I got guys that have never missed. We've been doing this for 7 years.
2: Mm-hmm.
0: 7 years. The only year we did not do it is during COVID.
2: Mm-hmm.
0: But other than that, you had guys that we have guys that come every single month without pause. And they either give information, give guys, you know, insight. Hey, listen, man, I've been through that, man. Trust me, and this is what I did. This would help me out.
2: Right.
0: You know, it's guys helping guys, you know, it's a safe space. Nothing is shared outside of Real Men Real Talk. And when I tell you, it's a great time. There's just a brotherhood.
2: I love
0: conversations
2: it.
0: Just to help, the iron sharpening iron, you know.
2: Mm-hmm.
0: It's really a cool place. So anyone out there under the sound of my voice, listen, if you know any man, any age, no matter how young they are, no matter how old they are, please tell them about G's Clippers and every third Monday of the month, Real Men, Real Talk. Be there at 5 o'clock. Get fed. Your stomach wise, as well
2: and
0: as
2: your mind,
0: exactly. As well as your mind.
2: Thank you so much. It's almost 3:15, and I know you got to go. And we'll be right back on Viv's View after this.
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0: how to party here in Milwaukee, too, at the award-winning 101.7 FM The Truth, coming to you live from the American Family Insurance Studios. I'm here with Garland Smith, G of G's Clippers, and Dr. Tanya Hill. And we've been talking about an important topic, as our YouTube audience has said. In fact, one of them just said, the Lord says, meet them where they are at. And exactly. Yes. And if they are not, you know, Jesus went to a whole bunch of places.
1: Mm-hmm.
0: You know, that sure he went out of the way and talked to people he wasn't supposed to. You know, he talked to the Samaritan woman, and Jews weren't supposed to be talking to the Samaritan woman. And and so we have to meet them where they are.
2: Yes.
0: And that's what G's Clippers does.
2: Mm-hmm.
0: And I'm just, you know, I have to say this because, you know, G thinks that he's not a good public speaker, but
2: oh my
0: just,
2: God.
0: You just heard
2: you
0: him.
2: Really just do that to me.
0: I'm sorry. I'm sorry. I thought you were leaving and then you decided to stay.
1: Excellent.
0: And so when you were you know, you are passionate about this, and I just love that. And when you are passionate about something, that is when it comes out perfectly.
2: It makes it easier for sure. Public speaking, when you have a passion for the topic you're speaking about,
0: and absolutely,
2: you know, and I think everyone that knows me know how legacy is very important to me. Mm-hmm. You know, I want my works to live on long after my flesh and bones are gone. I believe that life is God's gift to you, and what you do with it is your gift to God.
0: Mm-hmm. Absolutely,
2: and I'm trying to give him a pretty decent gift. You know what I'm saying? When I leave here, you know.
0: So. Yes.
2: So I believe that, you know, to whom much is given, much is required. So I believe God has definitely blessed myself along with G's Clippers, a stage, you know, to perform mm-hmm. on. I want to perform the best I possibly can. Cause I don't take, you know, our position in the community, you know, lightly at all. You know, and that's why, you know, I'm so proud of Real Men, Real Talk. And with Quabana, I mean, like this brother, man, has been added so much value. God has truly gave him a true gift,
0: mm-hmm.
2: you know. And he has a unique way. It's funny when I speak about Real Men, Real Talk again. He really want to make sure that everyone, when they come in, to know that everybody is on the same page, no matter what their tax bracket is, no matter what their position is.
0: Absolutely.
2: So we do this exercise in the beginning. You know, say like, okay, raise your hand if you grew up without your father in your life. Okay, raise your hand if you grew up with your father in your life, but y'all didn't have the best relationship.
0: Mm-hmm.
2: Okay, raise your hand if you ever saw a woman being beat. Raise your hand if the woman being beat was your mother.
0: Mm-hmm.
2: Raise your hand if you ever had to defend your mom. Mm-hmm. Raise your hand if you ever cried yourself to sleep at night.
0: Mm-hmm.
2: Raise your hand if you ever thought that this world would be better off without you in it.
0: Mm-hmm.
2: Raise your hand if you ever thought about taking your life. When I tell you the amount of men that have raised their hand, you know, that have thought about taking their own life.
0: Mm-hmm.
2: It lets me know that we are definitely on the right track in creating this safe space for men.
0: Yeah, absolutely.
2: And let men know it's okay to go to therapy. It's okay to let it out. Mm-hmm. I have a therapist. I think everyone should. And shout out to Robert Abercrombie, who is our therapist for Real Men, Real Talk. Because, you know, we have to have a therapist on site because we never know when someone's triggered. Never know. So you need a therapist there. So we actually have a therapist on site as well. But,
0: wow.
2: Yeah.
0: What you said was powerful. So powerful, right? Mm-hmm. Because, you know, men do need that outlet, you know, especially black men.
2: Mm-hmm.
1: Yes.
0: You know, we think, first of all, you know, you grown up, you know, you grow up and it's like, no, don't cry. Don't do this. You know, don't ask for help. That's what you're taught when you're growing up.
2: Right.
0: And so then when you get to be an adult, then those patterns just continue. Mm-hmm. And then that doesn't make you a good father. It doesn't make you a good spouse.
2: Right.
1: Correct.
2: Right.
0: And so what you're doing, thank you.
2: Let people know it's okay. It's okay to cry.
0: Mm-hmm.
2: as a man. It's okay to ask for help. It's okay to not know it all.
0: Right.
2: It's okay.
0: Because none of us know it all.
2: None of us know it all. The pressures that so many men put on ourselves, you know, and that was me mm-hmm. at one point, you know, putting unnecessary pressure on myself, you know, mm-hmm. for what? Now, right. man, listen. I relax. Listen, I ain't letting nothing bother me. When I tell you...
0: Some of that comes with age, when too.
2: You're right about that. I ain't letting nothing bother me. Shoot. If somebody don't like me, that's mm-hmm. their problem.
0: Right.
2: Absolutely. That ain't my problem.
1: Absolutely.
0: But I don't even know. Like, is there somebody that doesn't like you?
2: Oh, my God. I mean, I don't know.
0: Like, use another
2: what is
0: example.
2: Problem? I don't care.
1: That's why we get along.
2: I don't care. Shoot.
0: Exactly. Bruh. It's like, if you don't like me, there are some people who do.
2: Right.
0: And really,
1: and
0: really,
1: that's me. And that's all I need.
0: I could stay home and watch a Law and Order Victims Unit, yeah. Special Victims
2: right.
0: Unit, and be
2: right.
0: fine.
2: Right.
0: Thank you, Zach.
3: I had to get to the page.
2: That was pretty good. That was actually pretty quick.
0: I will say I like Chicago PD these days, too, anyway. Okay. But I digress. Yeah, that's another thing where my outlet, I sit down on the couch and just watch some TV and just, you know, unwind sometimes and sometimes right. fall asleep, you know.
1: Yes.
0: But I'm not trying to fall asleep, but, you know, I run. That's why I was telling them earlier that Tracy tells me, just do two things.
2: Right.
0: You do more things in a weekend than people do in 6 months. And I'm like, that's not true. That's not true.
2: Maybe a month.
0: Okay, maybe a month.
2: Maybe a month.
0: Maybe a month. You know, she exaggerates.
2: Tracy is amazing. who Vivian is alluding to is, we call, well, I ain't going to say bootleg there. Because she's a licensed therapist.
0: Yes.
2: But she just happened to be Vivian, I, and Dr. Tanya Hill,
0: counselor.
2: Close friend. She is a licensed counselor.
0: Right. LPC, licensed professional counselor.
2: And absolutely amazing at it.
0: She
2: oh,
0: is.
2: My gosh.
0: Because she was amazing. Like, she was amazing at it before.
2: Yes. Before she was actually licensed.
0: Exactly.
2: I mean, so she definitely fell into her calling without
0: absolutely.
2: A doubt.
0: I asked her to be on the show today. I said, G's coming on. And she was like, I'm booked. Maybe next time. I'm like,
2: that
0: okay.
2: sounds like Tracy.
1: Just like
0: and Zach was right. like, yeah, booked.
3: Well, because what Viv isn't saying is that Viv may well be the reason why your guys' friend had to go get the professional license. As a Viv. That's what
0: I
3: she was
0: think
3: insinuating
0: it was
3: earlier.
0: Was G or Tanya, yeah. too. It was
3: all trio. Sorry,
2: all trio. All love it. Yeah, but Tracy is amazing. She is absolutely amazing. I am who I am. I'm the best version of who I am because of Tracy. I can honestly give it. When I tell you, I bounce everything off Tracy.
0: Mm-hmm.
2: Tracy, what do you think about this? Tracy, what do you think about that? When I tell you, she gives the best advice.
0: And then if it's something that, you know, she may think, she'll be like, well,
2: yeah, that's Tracy.
0: Maybe you should think about right. it this way.
2: Yeah, that's Tracy.
0: But, you know, you need a good friend like that.
2: You do.
0: Oh, my gosh. We love you, Tracy. I know you're not
1: love
0: listening.
1: You, Tracy.
0: But if you watch the YouTube right. channel, you'll see it later. We have 2 minutes before our next break, but... you know, what's one thing that you would tell the audience to do after this show?
2: You want to take that?
1: Sure. No. I would tell the audience to just be honest with your situation. If you're dealing with a loved one with mental health, if you are struggling with mental health, talk about it because you're not alone and it's nothing to be embarrassed about. Seek help and just be vocal with it because... when we speak, others will feel comfortable doing the same.
0: Absolutely. Exactly. And it's so important. They are not alone. Everybody thinks they're alone.
1: Mm-hmm.
0: But there, you say something, you will never know how many people are dealing with something.
1: Right.
0: The same thing that you're dealing with if you don't share that information. And we're not saying tell your business to everybody,
1: right.
0: but
1: right.
0: to all of us have somebody trusted in our lives that we can share information and feel like it's not going to go someplace else.
2: Yes.
0: Yeah.
2: Yeah.
0: Thank you so much, you guys.
2: Thanks for having us.
0: Yeah, I'll say come on back on every once in a while.
2: Anytime. We can't talk about mental health too much.
1: No. That's true. It's impossible. That's true.
2: Anytime, please.
0: That's
2: anytime.
0: True. Absolutely.
2: We got to let people know it's okay.
0: It is okay
2: to talk about it.
0: It is okay.
1: And nothing will be changed if we don't talk about it.
0: Now that is the truth.
2: I love it.
0: Thank you so much, Dr. Tanya Hill, Garland Smith from G's Clippers. Don't forget that the Mental Health Symposium is coming up on October 26th, 11 a.m. to 2 p.m. It is for all barbers, stylists,
2: nail technicians, estheticians, massage therapists. 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

0: Be professionals.
1: You see, he jumped in. I was not talking fast enough.
0: No, I want to make sure. I thought you gave a little pause so I could jump in. I apologize.
1: No, see, I don't.
0: Forgive me, for I know not what I do.
1: I don't flow as well as he does on the mental health symposium.
0: She a mess. Oh, my God.
1: Thanks again, you guys.
0: You're welcome. We are going to a break
1: and we'll be right back with Viv's View.
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15: 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I'm Bloomberg's Justin Milliner on the Black Business Beat.
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I Will Love You Anyway as well. Thank you for joining Viv's View today. We've been talking about mental health and, you know, what happens when nobody's checking on us. What happens when we're not checking on somebody? Who are we talking to? 833-212-1017. 833-212-1017. I would love to hear from you today. Thanks, Jazz, for She Likes Special Victims Unit 2, her favorite show. It is coming on tonight. And she's dancing to the music. Yeah, that is a good song. And music is one of the things that relaxes me as well. My favorite songs gets me into a really good mood. When was the last time someone checked on you? When was the last time you checked on somebody else? When have you been so strong and nobody else has checked on you? From our poll, it says, do you have an outlet for when you need to decompress? 80% of you on YouTube say yes. 20% of you say no. And so why don't you have an outlet? What are some of the outlets other people had said earlier? Music, exercising, weightlifting, entertainment. One of my friends said entertainment was her outlet. I know for a fact that she loves comedy. And so I don't, you know, sometimes I do get lost into reels on Instagram and Facebook. And you know, Ali Sadiq cracks me up. Josh Johnson cracks me up. Some of those, they're just hilarious. And so, you know, laughter, you know, helps relieve the tension as well. And I just think, you know, it's just important. Miss B says, I have a good friend in a different, I read that already. Sorry, you guys. We talked about that already. Yeah. But yeah, I want to hear from you guys. You know, I don't need you to tell me, you know, any details that you feel uncomfortable about, but you know, would be interesting to hear, you know, from a caller what they're dealing with. You know, let us know. Let me know what you thought about what G and Dr. Tanya were talking about. When G was talking about their men's night, you know, the fact that Quabenah has that icebreaker that really lets the men know that they're all on the same level, regardless of zip code, of job, socioeconomic. We're all in the same boat. And so you are not alone. People need help. People need, you know, something to release the pressure. You know, especially in America, you know, and black folks in America, they attack us. They want to be like us. They want to tan and get our color. They love our music. They love some of the things they do. They love how we dress, how we express ourselves. And some of them love to be with us in an intimate way. And so, but we are still treated sometimes as secondhand citizens. And it's just not right. It is just not right. I just remember when I was going through my health issue, which I will talk about at some point, but, you know, what is this, 2026? 13 years ago, I suffered a stroke. I didn't have high blood pressure.

0: pressure, history of stroke in my family. I was relatively active because I was walking then with friends and, you know, just as my friend Tracy said, doing more in one weekend than people do in a month. Well, G corrected it and said a month. She may have said 6 months. Regardless, I was doing too much. But stress is kind of a silent killer, if you will. It will manifest itself in your body in ways that you just do not know and do not expect. And so, bottom line, doctors did say birth control pills over the age of 40 is what caused the blood clot in my brain that bled out and killed the brain cells that manage the part of the brain that manages the part of you that helps you speak. Clearly, it's messing with me right now. But I couldn't talk for 3.5 weeks. And so, you know, the brain gets the message later that, oh, this part of the brain needs help. And so I could talk again after 3.5 weeks. But part of that, Tracy asked me what was on my mind. And so there's a part, I wrote a book about it. There's a part in the book that says, the chapter is called What's Really on Your Mind. And so Tracy basically said, you know, you've got a lot of stress. And she talked about stress as, you know, something that we don't even really think about, like racism, for instance. You know, people, microaggressions at work, you know, we're used to those sometimes. And, you know, it's like a pinch. If somebody pinches you one day, it's not a big deal. The second day, you know, it's not a big deal. But if you get pinched, like microaggressions, if you get pinched every day for 6 months, your arm's gonna hurt. And you're wondering, where did that come from? And so that's kind of how stress is. That's kind of how racism is. You know, those kinds of things just add up and weigh you down. You're used to it, but they weigh you down. And so, you know, that's how stress is. And so that's why we need an outlet. That's why we need an outlet. 833-212-1017, 833-212-1017. Don't forget this wonderful mental health symposium. You do need to register for it. 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And that's coming up on October 26th from 11 a.m. to 2 p.m. We'll be right back with Viv's View.
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0: 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And we've been talking about mental health, who you talk to, who talks to you, who checks on you. We've been asking about what you do to relieve some of the stress, because as Black folks, you know, we get stressed all over the globe. I think they secretly love us and want to be with us or be us, and they just want to give us grief. But thanks for chiming in from the YouTube chat. LaRon. Hey, LaRon. He says, my relief is walking my dog 6 to 8 miles a day. Oh, that's good. The gym and watching TV. I've given up those things that I thought helped me relax but really didn't. No more alcohol, no more cigarettes or energy drink. Okay, that's good. That's good. I need to work on, you know, every once in a while I like a little wine. So I'm not going to lie about that. DVJ73 says, self-talk. Yes, encouraging yourself. Some Paul Mooney comedy and music is the number one go-to. You can always find a song for whatever one is going through. That is true. Low-key, pets can be helpful. They really can. I don't have a pet because I'm just running all over the place. I don't think my mother never got me a pet. My parents never got me a pet. My mother said she would have been the one. My dad and I would have been playing with it, and she would be taking care of it. So I never got a pet, but I love dogs. And so DVJ73 says, I love hanging out with my pug after a long day of dealing with people. Yes. Running around the house, playing with him decompresses me. Yes. And, is it National Pug Day? Okay. And thank you for loving the show. I appreciate it. Low-key relaxing when I'm cutting my hair.

0: We are at 43% of 43% of people got checked up on today. Good. 29 were checked up on yesterday, 14 last week, and then the other 14 say people don't check up on them.
1: So we need to check on the 14%. Ooh, I want you guys to check in with us then. If nobody's checking in with you, check in with us. And call us. Call us and let us know. 833-212-1017. Let us know what you need. Maybe we can find something or someone to handle it. Because we all need somebody to talk to. We all need somebody to talk to. I have a couple more statistics I want to share with you. Because we're talking about seeking treatment. And there is a treatment gap with Black Americans. We are significantly less likely to seek professional mental health treatment compared to white Americans. Statistics show that roughly 25% to 39% of Black adults with mental health conditions receive treatment compared to roughly 40% to 52% of white adults. Now, reliance on primary care, if you do have a primary care physician, when Black individuals do seek help, they are more likely to visit a general primary care physician rather than a specialized mental health professional. And a lot of that has to do with, you know, I talked to you, talked about this earlier in the show, mistrust and systematic barriers, you know, historical exploitation. I mean, you know, remember the Tuskegee experiment, the syphilis experiment? We don't, you know, we don't trust people because of that. I mean, things have changed, though. Provider bias and misdiagnosis, you know, not everybody understands Black people. And so if we don't have enough people who understand us, that's another barrier. Lack of representation. Only about 2 to 5% of U.S. psychologists are Black, making it difficult for patients to find culturally matched therapists who understand specific racial and societal stressors. And then, of course, access and insurance disparities, higher rates of uninsurance, lower paying jobs with inadequate health benefits and economic instability create massive structural hurdles to accessing consistent care. But there is some good news. There is a shift of the cultural norms, because there is a growing openness around, like, our younger generations and public figures and mental health advocates are increasingly working to dismantle historic stigmas. You know, I've been to many churches and actually have been to church meetings where pastors have said, you know, they have a therapist and it's okay to have a therapist. And have your faith as well. Some people may not believe that, but I personally believe God allowed therapists to be on this planet. And so it's okay. You need somebody to talk to. So you can have your faith and you can have your therapy as well. And then culturally tailored spaces, kind of like what G was talking about with Men's Night. I mean, he has that culturally tailored space where it's a safe place for Black men, and we know they are definitely a target. And we'll have to bring, yeah, we'll have to bring him back to talk about, you know, we didn't even talk about relationships. You know, we kind of talked about it at the end, but, you know, how can you have a good relationship with your partner or your family or your kids if your mind isn't right? So those are the things that are, you know, that are happening in our communities. Robert Lance, thank you. Another amazing show, Miss King. You're giving these vet hosts a run for their money fast. Oh, I don't know about that. I oh my gosh. Homer Blow and Bailey Coleman and Sherwin Hughes. Oh my gosh. I loved being on his show, and I like listening to him. And Al said, I need to, you know, I need to not be nice to everybody. So I'm working on that, you know. I got to make some people angry, according to Al. So I'm listening to you. And then DVJ73 says, this may sound crazy, but a lot of people enjoy the crime shows and podcasts. They consider them relaxing

0: somehow. Well, you know what? I mean, like I said, Law and Order Special Victims Unit, I loved Law and Order, the original, and I still do. And then for whatever reason, there was one time that I stopped watching Law and Order Special Victims Unit because there was this one episode that I was like, I can't see that anymore. And it took me about a year to get back into it, but I do still love it. Thank you so much, DVJ73. We will listen every day. You have a calming voice. Thank you. My girlfriend and I love your show, and I love you. And I have to tell you, Jose Sanders chimed in our chat today, and I just read his name. It was kind of surprised me. He is really one of my best friends on this earth. He is a wonderful soul, and if you're in Chicago, you may see him on ABC7. We've been in broadcast for the longest. We've been friends for many, many years. So thanks, Jose, for checking in on your girl. My Chicago peeps, Althea, also chimed in today. I appreciate you guys, and I'm glad you're loving the show. They watch me, Zach, on YouTube. They put it up on their TV. I was just like, what? But they said they don't have to watch it like a TV show. They can just walk through the house and still hear me. And they've been giving me encouragement. So you need your friends to encourage you. So I love my friends. They encourage me, and I hope I do the same for them. So Zach is playing the music, which is making me think that it's time to go.
1: Yep, coming. It's about that time. Told you, it's a fast 2 hours.
0: It is. Oh, and LaRon Taylor tells me to watch Lioness. Okay. But you know what? Oh, you know what I watched? Beyond the Gates. That is my new soap opera, y'all. Oh, my gosh. Okay, we'll talk about that. The first black soap opera, a predominantly black soap opera, you got to, oh, I love it. I haven't watched a soap opera since All My Children and Young and the Restless in college, and this is my new thing. So anyway, I got to go. Thanks for hanging out with us today. Make sure you check on somebody. There are a lot of views out there, but you can only come here for Viv's View. And thanks for joining us. Have a great day.
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3: What's up, Milwaukee? I'm A.B. Shannon, here to bring you what's poppin' in Milwaukee Black media. First, we begin nationally and internationally, where Pope Leo XIV is recovering after surgery for lung cancer. The Vatican says the doctors removed the lower lobe of his right lung Tuesday at Rome's Gemelli Hospital. Tests during the operation confirmed lung adenocarcinoma. Vatican officials say the procedure was successful with no complications, and the Pope had a calm night afterward. Additional testing is planned as doctors assess recovery. The 71-year-old Chicago-born pontiff is the first American pope, and supporters around the world have been offering prayers and messages of encouragement. Back home, Wisconsin families are feeling the strain of rising energy bills. A report published Tuesday by Milwaukee Neighborhood News Service and Wisconsin Watch examines which households are hit hardest as utility costs climb. For residents already managing rent, groceries, and transportation, higher heating and electric bills can put even more pressure on monthly budgets. 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And another longtime Milwaukee resource is facing a difficult road ahead. The Social Development Commission is trying to restart services after shutting down in April of 2024. But Milwaukee Neighborhood News Service reports the agency faces an estimated $3.5 million deficit. Two board members resigned Tuesday, and SDC leaders say the agency has less than $3,000 in cash. The board is considering restructuring and bankruptcy options while working to rebuild trust. A virtual board meeting is scheduled for Thursday evening. For decades, SDC provided anti-poverty programs, including help with housing, employment, and education. And now from the pages of the Milwaukee Courier, keeping Truth Nation connected to the stories shaping our community. Milwaukee Courier reporter Drake Bentley is examining a political dispute involving Community Advocates, a nonprofit that provides housing and other assistance to Milwaukee families. Questions have been raised about county funding to the organization because Erica Crawley, the wife of Milwaukee County Executive David Crawley, works there. The Courier reports that Crawley disclosed his wife's employment to county ethics officials in 2021. And Milwaukee County's relationship with the nonprofit dates back decades. The discussion has renewed attention on public transparency and the services community organizations provide to residents in need. Stick around. 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For these stories and more throughout the day, keep it locked right here. I'm Maybe Shannon, and this has been your 101.7 The Truth News Update.
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0: All right, welcome back to the Truth Town Hall. My name is Earl Ingram. I'm fill-in host once again this afternoon. It's an honor and a privilege to have an opportunity to come before you. Got another great show lined up for you this afternoon. Phone number is 833-212-1017. You can always join us at that number. You know, I wanted to talk about a couple things this afternoon. You know, elections are right around the corner. And I'm a person who has clearly voted in every election that was available to me since I was 18 years old. So back in 1972, when I turned 18 and got an opportunity to vote, I haven't missed one. I don't care what it was, I voted. Because at that time, it was sacrilege if you as a young black person did not vote in an election. Because we knew the historical perspective of why our forefathers had been kept away from voting. And there clearly was reasons for that. And many of those reasons are still the same today. When people sacrifice and do all the things that people did to move us into where we are today, sacrifices were made by many of our ancestors. And so today, we have to look at these things and understand the importance of the vote and elections. But I don't want to talk about this today from that perspective. I want to talk about it from the perspective of the cost, the amount of money that is being spent on elections. It is shameful. It's absolutely unfathomable. I was listening to, I was watching a program the other day, and they said, there's going to be $500 million spent on the senatorial election in Texas. $500 million for one person to become the senator, be he Democrat or Republican, of one section of Texas. I think there are two senators there. But this is only for one seat. And so you have to ask the question at a time when SNAP benefits are being erased and cut. And healthcare, people are saying we can't afford. And what can't be afforded? I have to stop and say, what? Wait a minute. Even in the gubernatorial race in the state of Wisconsin, conservative billionaires put $30 million on the table for Tom Tiffany. That's just three people. $30 million. Phone lines are open at 833-212-1017. You are nauseated with the commercials that are on nonstop, both Democratic and Republican. Even as people who are running for state rep seats, they got commercials. And so all of these commercials nonstop. My question is, whose axe are they grinding? In another way, if people are giving money, for instance, the three billionaires who put $30 million in Tom Tiffany's coffers? Did they do it because they happened to like Tom Tiffany? Is that what it was? Or why did they make a decision to put $30 million in a state gubernatorial race? Well, I can tell you why. Because they expect to get something. You know, people don't do things for nothing. There's always a why. There's always a reason that people do the things that they do. And I'll tell you, the fact that Tom Tiffany is receiving that $30 million is amazing to me. $30 million. Well, you kind of guess, well, what can they do? What can a governor do for billionaires? Are they doing it because they like Tom Tiffany? Is that the reason? He tickles their fancy? He speaks their language? Or are they doing it because they expect something from him? There's something that he can deliver to the billionaires that made them decide to give up $10 million each. Question becomes, what is it? What are they going to give up? And what is he going to get in return? 833-212-1017. But I don't want to stop there, because it's not just Tom Tiffany. It's all elections. And why? Why do the elections cost the amount of money that they cost? And why is it that our nation says it can't afford, it has to cut the SNAP benefits? There are families in the wealthiest nation on earth who are in soup kitchens. Listen, man, soup kitchens in 2026 in the wealthiest nation on earth. Something's wrong with that picture. We should all be asking the question, why are there soup kitchens? Why are people lined up? And why are people lined up right now? And the churches and the soup kitchens are running out of food. Wealthiest nation on earth. But yet, during election time, billions and billions and billions of dollars seem to fall out of the sky. Because they want something. So listen, you know, we're going to expand this conversation. The phone lines are open at 833-212-1017. My name is Earl Ingram, and you can always join us at that number. But we're going to have a heavy dialogue this afternoon on the Truth Town Hall. 833-212-1017. Talk to you in a few minutes.
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All right. Welcome back to the Truth Town Hall. My name is Earl Ingram. I'm fill-in host for this afternoon. And, you know, I'm having some dialogue and conversation. You are welcome to join me at any time, 833-212-1017, 833-212-1017. And I'm talking about the elections and the amount of money, an obscene amount of money that it costs in order to get elected in this nation. And I don't care what office it is you're running for. If you don't have the money, it's going to be a very hard thing for you to do to get elected. I just think there's something wrong with that process. And it's gotten just outlandish. As a matter of fact, in 2020, the amount of money that was spent for the presidential election doubled what it cost only 4 years before. And I hate to even think about what it's going to cost in 2028. And somebody needs to explain to me why it costs so much money. You know, well, when I say explain to me, I know why it does. I'm wondering if you know why. Our government is for sale. And so as we prepare ourselves for this critical election a few weeks from now, you need to be asking the questions as you and I go to the booths. Does our vote really count? Listen, I said before I started this conversation that I vote in every election. You know, I know the system. I know how it works. It's rotten to the core. And so you constantly hear this. It's not a good thing to be said by our government, by people who are running for office, or people who are in the government, when they say the election is rigged. The election is crooked. Just imagine a man who is the president of the United States is telling the entire world that the elections of the United States government are crooked. And as we prepare, you know, for this upcoming election, that to me, it's just unbelievable that statements like that can be made at the same time they're telling you and I to go vote. Are the elections rigged? Good question. Have some elections been rigged? I would venture to say that somewhere along the line, it's probably been that.

you know, at some point in history, I don't know when, do I think that somebody put their finger on the scale? Absolutely. Do I think that as we move forward, people are putting their fingers on the scale? They don't have to put their fingers on the scale anymore. You know why? They can drop $10 million as an individual in a race, and somehow that's okay. To me, that's more than equivalent to putting your finger on the scale. You put one individual, put $10 million on a gubernatorial race because they wanted their guy to win. That bad, $10 million. I think the $10 million could have been better spent on the homeless. I think the $10 million could have been better spent on those mentally ill people who sleep under bridges and eat out of garbage cans. They didn't have $10 million to do the right thing, but they had $10 million to put it in the pockets of somebody who they believe is going to put their finger on the scale for them. Now, this election that's coming up, the statewide election, David Crowley against Tom Tiffany. Clearly, David Crowley and the Democrats are going to be outspent 2-1. And I'll tell you something. Again, the phone line is open, 833-212-1017. I don't think that I've seen any commercial that I can recall, not in this election that we're talking about right now, but any time in history where what I saw on television made me decide who I was going to vote for. I've never done that based on a commercial. Now, you know, that's me. I'm not everybody. I'm an individual, everybody else is. And maybe I pay a little more attention to what is going on in these elections than most. Not because, you know, I kind of do this, what I'm doing now. I did that ever since I was a young boy. Because I realize you and I don't have control over decisions that are being made that impact and affect our lives. And I also think we need to get to a point where we understand, what are we expecting from the person that we're voting for? Let's say David Crowley wins the nomination for governor. Is that something you want from him? Or would you be happy just knowing that we have a black governor? 833-212-1017. Let me tell you something. I never will forget it. When President Barack Obama was running for office, for the presidency, and I remember distinctly the energy, the excitement that people were feeling in this city. People had never voted in their lives, voted for the first time. They went and got people off the street and got them to believe that if Obama got elected, their life would change forever. Let me tell you something about politics. Because somebody gets elected, especially in a position as high ranking as the governor, to think that David Crowley will be able to change the dynamic or the conditions of blacks in the state of Wisconsin is more than a stretch.

0: It's not going to happen. But at the same time, would I rather see David Crowley as the governor as opposed to a guy like Tom Tiffany? Absolutely. David Crowley is a young man that I know well. I know him very well. I remember the first time David Crowley first ran for office. And I've been kind of doing radio for a while. And I had him on. When this very young man, I don't know, he could have been 19 years old, 20 years old. And subsequently, I always had David Crowley on my radio shows. And I had him on our radio shows, and he'll tell you himself out of his own mouth. I always said, he's my favorite politician. So I'm not saying anything today from a negative perspective. I'm just saying people need to think about what we expect in these elections. You can't expect too much. I clearly want to see a black governor, just like I wanted to see a black president. Many of you may not know it, but there's only one black governor in the nation as we speak. That's Wes Moore from Maryland. One black governor in all the states in this nation, there's only one black governor. If that's not bad enough, historical fact, there's only been a total of five black governors historically throughout the entire history of the United States. There's only been five black governors. Five. And so the chances of David Crowley, and I pray and hope that he wins. I'm supporting him. You know, in a state where blacks only make up 5%, maybe 6%, of the overall population, 5 to 6% of the state is black. Clearly, if all of us voted, you know, if they allowed the babies to vote, we'd still be outnumbered if we're talking about sheer numbers of blacks voting for David Crowley. If everybody could vote, and if everybody did vote. So part of me says, man, I want to see it happen. Man, I really do. But I know it's a long shot. And then if he wins, and say he wins, I kind of know that a governor is one person. And he doesn't have unilateral power to change the dynamic of things. He's got some power. But he can't change things to the degree that the conditions that exist in black Milwaukee will change because he's elected. 833-212-1017 is the number. And so we're going to talk a little bit more about that. And I got some other things I want to talk about as well. You're listening to Truth Town Hall. My name is Earl Ingram. I'm filling in for the rest of this afternoon.
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All right. Welcome back to the Truth Town Hall. You know, I'm a guy who loves this music. And so when I'm, you know, picking out the music to play, I would rather just groove on with the music. And we could, you know, forego the talk. But, you know, this is not my show. This is the Truth Town Hall. And so we're going to have some, continue to have dialogue and conversation. So listen. So I was talking about the amount of money that are in elections and why things don't change in this country. Man, I just, this nation and what happens in it is heartbreaking to me because people don't have to suffer the way they do in this country. They really don't. But let me give you some ideas about why. Right now, there's this debate. Democrats, you know, and socialists. And so people don't really understand, in many instances, many people don't understand why there's this issue, why there's this separation. And I just wanted to kind of give you the definitions so you can understand. I hear people calling themselves capitalists in this country who are average everyday Joes, you know, don't get me wrong. They've got small businesses, you know, they've got 401k. They got a couple of coins. And they somehow look at capitalism and, you know, the fat cats, and they somehow think that they have something in common.

with the real capitalists. And I'm saying, hey, man, you really don't? Okay. I mean, let's take a minute and let me give you a definition of capitalism. And you see if you fit in that. Capitalism is an economic system based on private ownership. Listen, not private ownership of your house, right? Not private ownership of your automobile. Not private ownership of whatever it is you have, your diamonds and pearls and all those things. But capitalism is an economic system based on private ownership of, listen to this, the means of production, such as factories, machinery, land, and business and businesses, and operation for profit. Key principle, the free market determines prices, production, and wages based on supply, demand, and competition. The role of government is minimal intervention or a laissez-faire approach, though governments often enforce contracts, protect property rights, and set basic safety or antitrust laws. Listen, corporations call the shots. Not government. The reason there's such a divide between the wealthy and the poor in this nation is because under capitalism, he who has the gold rules, not the government. You got to understand that, right? When we keep talking about democracy in this country, well, we live in a democracy, you know, or what are you talking about? We get to vote and we get to determine who we put in office. Yeah, you get to determine who you put in office. But those people, for the most part, that you put in office, there's something called a lobbyist. Okay? Most of us don't even give a lobbyist a second thought. We vote for people, we put them in office. And we think that those people are going to do our bidding. But let me tell you something. A lobbyist comes in, somebody you and I don't know, and that person that we elected sits down and breaks bread with the lobbyist. So never mind that you and I put that person in place to do our bidding. That's why we voted for them. But that person then turns around and meets with the lobbyists, and what it is he told you or she told you they were going to do for you disappears. And that person then realizes, hey, wait a minute. If I sit down and break bread with the lobbyists, the people don't know. They have no idea that I'm breaking bread with somebody who may be detrimental to the very people who put me in office. This is how your government works. And people aren't aware of it. They don't know. And so because people aren't aware of it, we wind up in the situations that we're in right now. We can't afford health care. So our government says to us, if you don't have any money, that's on you. You're not going to be able to see a doctor. Can you imagine in the wealthiest nation on earth, all the people walking around without health care? That's absolutely unacceptable. That's horrendous. But yet, we've got elected officials who've agreed that health care

0: is something that you should have to, you need to have money to buy that. That's not a human right. But you know what? In most of the other nations on this planet, healthcare is a human right. Why is it not a human right in America? Well, you know, we live in the capitalistic society. And again, the people who control the economic system, the factories, the machinery, the land, they control that. They call the shots. How does it make sense that somebody can own the land? Think about this. Wait, what do you mean? Well, you know, I own a billion acres. What? You own a billion acres? What can you do with a billion acres? You, one man. Why is it possible that we say one man can own a billion acres of land, and then there are people who sleep under bridges because they can't even have a place to lay their head? This is the kind of society that we live in. Listen, I'm not condemning the nation that I live in. I wouldn't want to live anywhere else. All right? I know how blessed I am to live in this country. But that doesn't mean we don't call the country out when it's wrong. And the way this country is set up right now, it's wrong. It's not getting any better. As a matter of fact, it's getting worse. Now, capitalism. We just kind of touched base a little bit on what that is. Now, let me move over to socialism, because there's this battle, internal battle going on inside the Democratic Party. They're socialists. Oh, Bernie Sanders is a socialist. Ilhan Omar is a socialist. You know, these people, they're criminals. Alexandria Ocasio-Cortez, she's a socialist. We got to do something about that. For heaven's sakes, we can't have socialists running around in this country, you know, because this is a capitalistic society, so we can't have that other side of the ledger. Well, after we come back from break, I'm going to touch base on what socialism is. And then we'll look at the two and weigh the both of them. And I'm going to ask you, again, 833-212-1017. I'll ask you, which one do you think is better for the average everyday person? 833-212-1017. Truth Town Hall, my name is Earl Ingram.
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All right, welcome back to Truth Town Hall. 833-212-1017. My name is Earl Ingram. I'm filling in for this afternoon, and we're having a conversation really about, you know, where our nation is. We were talking a little bit earlier about the difference between socialism and capitalism. Before I get to socialism, let me add this. I have a son that is bipolar and schizophrenic. And he's been dealing with mental health, and we've been dealing with mental health for the last 20 years, maybe 25 years of his life. And I remember early on when mental health problems struck him. And you could go to what was then Milwaukee County Mental Health Complex out on Watertown Plank Road. And we had a nation, and we had a state, and we had a county that valued people. And so even though people had mental health issues, they could, and families who were overwhelmed by their loved ones having these mental health issues, we had a government that thought it was important to help those people with those mental health issues. And so the Milwaukee County Mental Health Complex on Watertown Plank Road was built, and it housed, I don't know, at one point, maybe 200 people.

Maybe you haven't seen the people walking in the street with cans. You know, walking on streets that, man, if I had a Sherman tank, I would be scared to even drive down. And yet there are people, there are human beings walking in the middle of the street day and night. Those are the people that our society used to look out for. Right? Those kinds of people. But we no longer do that. Politics. That's what happened. That's what changed. People who were elected made the decision, just like the people who were elected long before them, made the decision to build that facility to help those people who could not help themselves, who should be dignified because they're human beings. But decisions have been made that we can no longer afford that. And so what happens in the end? The people wind up on the street. Politics. Those decisions that were made lacked humanity. I tell you, you know, my son was one of those people. I don't have anything to hide. I'm my life and my perspective is open. I'm not a personality when I come on the radio. I don't try to be. I'm who I am. I'm Earl Ingram. And I don't have anything to hide. And so I fought for my son. Hey, what is this? You have to understand political decisions that are being made that impact and affect our lives. They're not made in the vacuum. People sit down, make these decisions, and you and I need to know, because the decisions that they're making are affecting our lives. Somebody says we can't afford to do that anymore. Bing. Okay. We can't afford to do that. What do you mean? We did it for 50 years or 60 years. We were doing it. Why can't we do it anymore? There's still people. There's still human beings. This nation and what's happened to it and what continues to happen to it is it's only going to get worse for people who don't have. Okay? If you are just unfortunately, you happen to be one of the people who can't make it in this capitalistic society. And let me tell you something. There are plenty of people who can't make it in a capitalistic society. They're left behind. And so they live these lives of nomads in a land of plenty. But anyway, to make a long story short, I fought for my son. You're not going to leave my son out on the street. I'm not going to do that. And so I knew the levers to pull. And so my son is no longer there. My son is in a safe environment where I know where he is at night and where I know I'm not going to get a call from someone saying that the evil consequences of time cost him his life. I wish I could do that for everybody. I wish we had elected officials who would fight that battle for those people. But they won't fight that battle if we don't understand that we need to put pressure on their backsides to do that. Because as long as there's somebody else coming in, knocking on the door, that we don't get to see and telling them the things that they can do for them, you and I are going to come in second.
We're going to come in second.

0: You got to understand the system of government that we live in. 833-212-1017 is the number. As I told you yesterday, I can talk all day and all night. I have no problem talking these 2 hours. This is easy for me. And I'm going to continue to have this conversation with or without you calling in. But just don't touch the dial. And I guarantee you there's some things that you're going to hear. And as you heard this first hour, that you're going to hear the second time in the second half of this radio show. 833-212-1017. The Truth Town Hall. I'm the fill-in host. Be right back.
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4: What's up, Milwaukee? I'm A.B. Shannon, here to bring you what's popping in Milwaukee Black Media. First, we begin nationally and internationally, where Pope Leo XIV is recovering after surgery for lung cancer. The Vatican says the doctors removed the lower lobe of his right lung Tuesday at Rome's Gemelli Hospital. Tests during the operation confirmed lung adenocarcinoma. Vatican officials say the procedure was successful with no complications, and the Pope had a calm night afterward. Additional testing is planned as doctors assess recovery. The 71-year-old Chicago-born pontiff is the first American pope, and supporters around the world have been offering prayers and messages of encouragement. Back home, Wisconsin families are feeling the strain of rising energy bills. A report published Tuesday by Milwaukee Neighborhood News Service and Wisconsin Watch examines which households are hit hardest as utility costs climb. For residents already managing rent, groceries, and transportation, higher heating and electric bills can put even more pressure on monthly budgets. 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To learn more. And another longtime Milwaukee resource is facing a difficult road ahead. The Social Development Commission is trying to restart services after shutting down in April of 2024. But Milwaukee Neighborhood News Service reports the agency faces an estimated $3.5 million deficit. Two board members resigned Tuesday, and SDC leaders say the agency has less than $3,000 in cash. The board is considering restructuring and bankruptcy options while working to rebuild trust. A virtual board meeting is scheduled for Thursday evening. For decades, SDC provided anti-poverty programs, including help with housing, employment, and education. And now, from the pages of the Milwaukee Courier, keeping Truth Nation connected to the stories shaping our community. Milwaukee Courier reporter Drake Bentley is examining a political dispute involving Community Advocates, a nonprofit that provides housing and other assistance to Milwaukee families. Questions have been raised about county funding to the organization because Erica Crawley, the wife of Milwaukee County Executive David Crawley, works there. The Courier reports that Crawley disclosed his wife's employment to county ethics officials in 2021. And Milwaukee County's relationship with the nonprofit dates back decades. The discussion has renewed attention on public transparency and the services community organizations provide

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Welcome back to Truth Town Hall. My name is Earl Ingram. I'm filling in for this afternoon. You can reach us at 833-212-1017, 833-212-1017. And, you know, the first half of the show, I talked about capitalism. And, you know, there are positives in capitalism, negatives in capitalism. But let's stop acting as if capitalism is, you know, works for everybody. As I said before, the average person, struggles in the capitalistic society. Let's talk a little bit about socialism now. Because if I didn't know any better, and if I didn't know how to find the definitions of words, I would believe that socialism is a bad word and that, you know, nobody should want anything to do with socialism. Well, listen to this. Socialism is an economic system based on collective or government ownership of the means of production and centralized for coordinated distribution. Let me say that again. Socialism is an economic system based on collective or government ownership of the means of production and centralized or coordinated distribution. Remember what I said about capitalism. Capitalism is an economic system based on private ownership of the means of production, such as the factories, machinery, land, businesses, and the operation for profit. Completely opposite. Would I rather have a handful of people, which is what we have right now, controlling everything that happens in this nation? Or would I prefer having an elected government and the people that we elect and people who we should be able to stay on top of having a little more control over the levers of what happens in this nation? Key principles, resources, and major industries are managed to meet human and societal needs rather than individual profit. Let me say that again. Socialism. Resources and major industries are managed to meet human and societal needs rather than individual profit. Man, that makes sense to me. It really does. I would much rather have our nation and its wealth controlled

not by a handful of people who can dictate how much you make an hour. For heaven's sakes, in the state of Wisconsin, the minimum wage is still $7.35 an hour. Amen. In 2026, the minimum wage is $7.26 an hour. You know, well, you can say, which is what many people say, well, come on, Earl. Nobody's paying $7 and nobody's making $7.25 an hour. No, probably not. But they're making 9 and 10, which is absolutely ridiculous. You know, I'm looking at Roy, some guy on the text line, and says, hey, Earl, why don't you go and move to the socialists? And I guarantee you, Rory is not one of those who is calling the shots as a capitalist. He's not one of the people who has private ownership of the means of production, factories, machinery, land, and businesses. Or do you, Rory? I kind of think not. You know, that's the part of this that I'm talking about. Somebody who knows nothing whatsoever about what we're talking about. He has no concept of what the discussion is really about. So the best he can do is say, hey, go move to a socialist country. Hey, man, again, the definition of a socialist country is where the ownership and means of production aren't in the hands of a handful of people, and that those things are going to be divvied up to the masses of the people, you know, to the masses of the people so that we don't have as many people struggling and suffering. So, Rory, again, hey, Rory. 833-212-1017. Let's see what kind of courage you have. You know, you can go to the talking text line, but have a conversation with me. 833-212-1017. I give you your shot, right? And so he says, put your money where your mouth is and go live in the socialist country of your choice and tell us how great it is. Hey, man, I just said to you, talk to many Americans, people who live in this country, who are eating out of garbage cans and sleeping under bridges. They don't think America's so great. There are people who struggle who live in homes that are dilapidated and are being taken advantage of. Let me tell you something, man. 833-212-1017. You're a coward. You don't have the courage to call in and have the conversation. You want to hide behind the talking text line. I get it. But I'm saying, and I didn't say, that I said from the get-go, America is the place that I want to live. Okay? But America is not great. America's got some warts, and it needs to be challenged. We need to challenge it. We need to make it better. Okay? That's what needs to happen. We need to make it better. And not sit back and watch what's going on and not pay any attention to it. You know, the role of government, extensive control, central planning, or heavy regulation of markets and services, I'm not saying that that's the way it should be. That should be part of both of those, capitalism as well as socialism. A mixture of both of them is what is needed. There has to be some oversight, right? There has to be some oversight. And the way things are situated right now, there is no oversight. The rich call the shots. And let me tell you something. Because I'm on the other side of my life cycle, and because baby boomers like me, we're on the other side of our life cycles, and we won't be around

0: is longer. This argument that I'm making right now is not for my generation, man. You know, these greedy capitalists can't hurt me. They can't hurt my generation. We've made our living. I'm talking about those who didn't get the opportunities that my generation got. That's who this fight is for, Rory. It might be your grandchildren, if you have any, or your great-grandchildren. That's what the fight is. And I get it, you know. Cats like you don't know. You can't handle the conversation. You're the kind of guy who throws a rock and hides your hand. Because dealing with the realities of life are too tough for you. So let me say again, I'm not anti-American. I love the nation I live in. I know its history, and it's done some ugly things, some real ugly things. And as Donald Trump and Republicans and others are trying to hide the history of what took place in this nation, you know, I'm not going to be silent on that. We have to understand that too many people fought, bled, and died. And if we're going to be silent on the things that are taking place in this country right now, shame on us. Because they're turning back the clock. And maybe you don't understand that. You know? And maybe I shouldn't be having this conversation with you because you're not quite ready to handle that. This is an adult conversation. And so, you know, you got to be an adult to participate.
1: I hope this is him calling right here.
0: Huh?
1: I hope this is him.
0: Right. In the interim, 833-212-1017 is the number. This is the Truth Town Hall. I'm Earl Ingram. We'll be right back.
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0: Oh, man, I forgot, man. I'm doing a radio show. All right. Welcome back to the Truth Town Hall. I'm Earl Ingram, and, you know, having a little conversation about socialism versus capitalism. Let's go to the phone lines. I think it's Kiki. Hey, good afternoon to you. How you doing, young lady?
1: Hi, Mr. Ingram. How are you? Great show.
0: Yeah, well, thank you.
1: My question is, I tuned in late and I heard earlier about the corporations and the lobbyists controlling the politicians.
0: Yes, ma'am.
1: So what significance is there for us to go and do our individual votes next week? Do we not have any power? Or you're saying even if we get out there and vote for our person, it doesn't make a difference because whoever has more money than us is going to be able to push the laws and things like that? Or am I confusing it?
0: Now, so let me say this to you. So I would never tell anyone not to vote. Before I even began this, earlier in the show, I made it clear that I voted in every election since 1972. I haven't missed an election. I understand. I would never tell someone not to vote. What I was saying is voting for somebody and then not following through and making sure that the people that you voted for do the things that they came to you and asked you for your vote is what the problem is. You've got to follow through. So
1: the people still have power in addition to those lobbyists that have power too?
0: Well, the only way that people are going to have more power than the lobbyists, understand the lobbyists have cash. They've got mounds. They've got the bag. You and I have a vote. And if the bag is okay to get in America, which it is, lobbyists can sprinkle money on our elected officials, which should be illegal.
1: Yeah.
0: In a democracy, that should not be allowed to happen. But the American people aren't really aware of that. Far too many Americans aren't aware of that. They can't possibly believe that if I vote for a person and they tell me that they're going to do this for us, and then if I'm not watching that person then sits down and has to wrestle with whether or not I should do the right thing for the people who put me in office or whether I should take this bag that the lobbyist is offering me. And that's what the problem is.
1: The light bulb went off.
0: Yeah.
1: Okay, thank you. So our votes are important, but we need to put the pressure and still hold them accountable, not just vote and turn our heads.
0: Yeah. And listen, that goes from school board member all the way up to the president of the United States, okay? You've got to pay attention to those people or you wind up, you know, unfortunately, the way we are, where there are people doing things that they shouldn't be doing. Here's a prime example. At a time like this and people struggling economically, tell me why it's okay for all the people to get a raise.
1: Well, they said they ain't had one in what, 10 years?
0: No, they just got one a year ago. Okay, I mean, this is what I'm talking about. People aren't aware. Okay, and not only is it set up that they'll get another one this year, they'll keep getting them.
2: Damn.
0: Okay, I'm just because the people don't know, right? And so if the people aren't aware, that's why these kind of programs are so critically important. That's why it's important to have these platforms and to be able to have the conversations with the people.
1: Yeah, we just, you know, most of us just trying to work and keep our head above water and things like that. So it's not intentionally not being aware.
0: No, listen, I'm not.
1: But you're
0: I'm
1: right.
0: Not,
1: they sneak a lot of stuff past us.
0: I'm not beating up the people. You know why? I'm one of the people. Right? I've been one of the people my whole life, right? And I'm just an everyday Joe trying to make it, right? But I don't like...
1: Thanks for clearing up the confusion for me.
0: Okay.
1: Do I need to go early vote next week or does it not matter? So yes,
0: matter,
1: but
0: vote.
1: We just need to keep our eyes open
0: Watch
1: what they're doing.
0: Yeah, you do. All right. Thank you very much for the call. Really enjoyed it. Let's go to Marty. What's going on, Brother Marty? How you doing?
2: Man, happy Thursday. I'm going to get you, Mr. Ingram. You got to stop punking these people.
0: what are you talking about, brother?
2: Hey, you know I'm from Chicago. I grew up on the Memphis. So you're from the south side of Chicago. My mama from Arkansas. So I agree with you 100%, man. They ain't ready for that, brother. They ain't ready for what you got for them.
0: Well, let me tell you this. You know, I've been telling the truth. I'm always keep telling the truth. You know, I didn't fall down out of heaven like I said yesterday. The man I am today, I wasn't always that, okay? But the man I am today, listen, man, we're not going to compromise the truth for anybody, right?
2: I don't blame you, brother. Okay?
0: Our community, needs truth tellers and truth bearers.
2: Right.
0: Right? And so that's what we're going to do, man. Anytime I get an opportunity to come before the people, it's going to be the truth, right?
2: Man, we appreciate you, man, because it's just a lot of false prophecies and false teachings out here, and people just kicking the can down the road, man. They don't care about the race like you, man. If we had four Earls and four Mahdi's, man, everybody be living good.
0: All right, dear brother, I'll be in touch with you, man. We'll talk later. Thank you very much for the call. Let's go to Al. Hey, Al, how you doing, man? You say what?
3: Well, I think we definitely need to vote, but I think another reason why black people don't have power, they always play the bigger person. Sometimes you got to make people feel bad. When they go low, you open the devil's door. And then they have this thing when they bring up Christianity and they start talking Bible verses. Then they get black people feeling like they're going to go to hell versus saying, I welcome hell. Because every person that's on earth has more power than God. And these white people know that. So what they do is they use this psychological warfare on black people. And all you got to do is make them think that they're going to hell in there and they are submit.
0: Well, let me.
3: And I think.
0: Go ahead. Finish your point.
3: And I feel that's why black people lose the power, because white people know that this Christianity and this God mess their head up. And then when you give them some basic common sense, they don't question. They say, you don't question God. You question God whenever you want. They tell you the devil is bad. How somebody going to tell you the devil is bad and they brag to the devil about evilness that they did on the innocent? Not the wicked, like a real OG.
0: So then
3: when you look at...
0: Go ahead. Finish your point. Go ahead.
3: And then when you look at everything that's going on, they tell you wait for God. They getting their heaven now, but they telling you wait till you get to get your heaven after death. And they laughing all the way to the bank. So I guess black people fall behind.
0: Well, so let me say this. The conversation that I'm having about, you know, socialism, capitalism, and voting and all those kind of things, I would say this, Al. The religion part of this, and this is not just a black conversation, what I'm talking about is a problem inside this entire nation. People not understanding how politics work, right? They don't understand. And that's why I call it politics. People tell you one thing and then they do another. You have to be able to catch them when they're doing something different than what they told you they were going to do when they came to you for your vote, right? But as long as we don't do that, then they're going to continue to get away with doing the things that they're doing, man.
3: And then in closing, I just want to say we're smart, we're bright, and we are talented. We do not have to normalize struggle, and everything does not have to be from, oh, somebody came from a house that was on drugs or mama getting evicted. This pity party that keep being pushed for black people makes them look like degenerates.
0: So hold on. So
3: black people
0: let me say this quickly, and then we got to go to break. A pity party for black people. Let me be clear with you, young man. Do you not know the history of what's transpired? Okay?
3: Yes, I do, okay, but so, I also know growing up in a household with a black mother and father, my mama was not on drugs, my daddy wasn't
0: you
3: on
0: were blessed.
3: Crack, they both worked.
0: Let me say this to you, man. You are blessed, okay? Count your blessings, right?
3: I mean, yeah, my grandmama had 13 kids, and she wasn't on welfare.
0: Hey, listen, I'm from a family of 13, and my parents weren't on welfare either, man. You know, but that doesn't mean that I'm better than somebody else. That doesn't mean I'm blessed that I was able to live that life. So were you. So I can't point the finger at anybody else. Thank you very much for the call. 833-212-1017. The Truth Town Hall. This is Earl Ingram. We'll continue the conversation on the other side.
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0: forgetting about being in love anymore. I'm forgetting that I got a radio show to do. Welcome back to the town, Truth Town Hall. I'm Earl Ingram. 833-212-1017 is the number. Let's go back to the phone lines. Who do we have up next, man?
1: Miss Sandra, you there?
2: Yes, I am.
0: All right. Good afternoon, Miss Sandra. How you doing? You say what?
2: I'm fine. How are you?
0: I'm doing fine. I'm still taking in oxygen.
2: Yeah, me too.
0: All right.
2: I'm listening and I'm taking in your oxygen because I like what you're saying. Because I'm not proud of this capitalistic system because it eats us alive. Everybody's not rich like that. And the rich people seem like they're buying out the country. And where these people are from, I bet you a lot of them from Russia and everywhere else, because they say a lot of stuff we have here is leased out to foreign countries and all this stuff. So how can somebody like Elon Musk come over here and strip our government down? And stuff like that. I mean, so much is happening because of the greed. That's what I don't like about it. The greed is so, it's so awful. And they get so much, these people have islands. Political officials, they get per diem to travel. They get to travel. They get to do a lot of stuff that we don't even know about. And all our dollars, our tax dollars. But yet they claim black people are the problem. And then that really makes me mad when, you know, we always have to be the face of the evil. And they can always turn to us and do their damage behind the people's back. And then you, you know this guy named Dr. Michael Bond?
0: Yeah, absolutely. Good friend of mine.
2: Okay, because I got his book, The Destruction of Black Milwaukee.
0: Absolutely. He's written 3 books.
2: Okay, well, that one, I heard them announce on the radio. That's why I got it, because a lot of times we don't read and we don't study this stuff. I'm probably about your age. And my family, they came from the South, and they never talked about nothing. So we have to gather up everything ourselves and read about it and other countries and what they're doing. And it seems like America is trying to do the same thing, like putting all these flock cameras and all of these surveillance cameras. And eventually, do you think this nation is going to be authoritarian?
0: So let me say this to you. I know that I worked at a place called A. O. Smith.
2: Mm-hmm.
0: I walked into that plant, never will forget it, in 1972. As a snotty-nosed 18-year-old kid, I left that place at the age of 54. One job. That's the way it used to be.
2: Mm-hmm.
0: That's how all of us were able to live the American dream during those times. Because though that industry was here, it was in America. It was on this soil. And under the guise of capitalism,
2: mm-hmm.
0: the people who owned the corporations, the people who decided that we weren't making enough money, took their jobs overseas for even more mm-hmm. profit and left the people in the lurch. And took a city like Milwaukee that was a wonderful city where a strong middle class unionized city where there were very few people who were struggling and destroyed it with greed. Capitalism allowed them to do that. And they took those mm-hmm. jobs to, initially they took them to Mexico. Well, first
2: exactly.
0: they took them to the South. And mm-hmm. where it was cheaper, right?
2: Mm-hmm.
0: They took them
2: mm-hmm.
0: to the South. And then from the South, where there were no unions and you got basically no benefits. And then mm-hmm. they said, well, we can beat that. Let's take them to Mexico. And then mm-hmm. they took them to Mexico, where it was even cheaper than they were when they moved them to the South. And then mm-hmm. the greed under capitalism, they said, oh, guess what? We can get it done even cheaper in China. Mm-hmm. That's what capitalism brought. And that's why when I talk about capitalism, it is because I know exactly what's happened. It impacted and affected my life and many others' lives with greed. Okay?
2: you. That's all right. Okay, I just wanted to say, see, I retired from Allen Bradley. Now it's Rockwell. So yeah. they kicked all the factory people out. I got to retire, though.
0: Well, some of them didn't. Well, so did I. Okay. But yeah. what I'm saying is that we were blessed.
2: You're telling the truth.
0: Yeah, we were blessed.
2: I'm agreeing with you. Yeah. You are telling the truth. We had unions. We marched. We marched with Father Grappi. My brother did. My mom wouldn't let us out. To be able to even live on the north. We couldn't go over on the south side. All that stuff.
0: Listen, I
2: so
0: can
2: tell you. You're 100% right.
0: You and I have we have the same history. Thank you very much for the call.
2: Right.
0: I really appreciate it. You know, I just, for the life of me, I just am a guy who is, I can't help it, man. You know what I mean? I can't hold it, man. You know what I mean? I got to get it out of me. I see what's happening in this country. I do. I see what's happening in this country to other people who don't. And you shouldn't be punished in a nation that says it was founded under the Judeo-Christian ethic. Don't forget, our nation says our nation was founded under Christianity. I happen to know a little bit about Christianity. And I don't see this nation in that light. Maybe some of you do, but I don't. But I'm sighted, I can see, right? Real sight ain't with the eyes anyway. Real sight is with the mind. Your eyes are limited in what they can see, but your mind is infinite. Look, I've never been to Paris, right? There are a lot of places I've never been that I haven't seen with my eyes. But with my mind, I've been to Mars.
3: Bruh. Okay?
0: Because that's the way we have to realize the blessings and the gifts that we have. Man, real sight is with your mind. It can take you anywhere. We got to start understanding that, and we got to teach our young people that. Our young people are limited because they don't know the possibilities. That's our job. And not just your children, but all the children you come across. We've got to make the changes necessary to improve our nation. How do you improve the nation? You improve the nation by improving your block, by improving your neighborhood. By doing that, first by improving your block, then your neighborhood, then your city, then your state, then your nation, then the world. That's how it's done, right? That's what we have to do. And so I'm just going to keep on pushing that. I don't care who I'm going to trouble. I've troubled people for a long time. And until they put the ticket on my toe and says, hey, man, the Earl has done his job. He's done it well. I know that my life is not forever. I know that none of our lives are forever. But we're going to keep on battling, you know. Phone lines are open, 833-212-1017. All right, who do we have?
1: The caller, are you there?
4: Yes, I am.
0: All right, who are we talking to?
1: That's his name, the caller.
4: Hey, oh, how you caller. Doing, Mr. Ingram? They call me the caller.
0: All right, man. All right.
4: Yes, can you hear me?
0: Yes, sir.
4: Yeah. Okay. So they call me the caller, and I happen to have been at the performance with Shayla Marie, a brilliant performer, and Star Red when you did receive a well-deserved award for your service to our community. So first of all, thank you for that. And we've met many times in different areas. And so to your last point, when like Mr. James Beckham, my mentor.
0: Yes, sir.
4: When you pour into a community the way that you have and many other people have, And when you give so much, you wind up having people who follow you that you've poured into who carry that on. The same way Malcolm X and Dr. King have people who still have their spirit that are on earth today. Now, with regards to 101.7, The Truth, I'm sure you've heard Miss Denise Thomas when she was on this station. And I feel like she gets it in a way that few do. And because this young lady started here in Milwaukee and elevated herself and educated herself to become a global citizen. And the most wealthy people, the people who actually navigate this system that's called a capitalistic system that sometimes is a monarchy and right now is leaning toward dictatorship temporarily by making sure she makes money all over the world. And so I think part of the solution to what we're talking about is to have that village that always returns to the village, those kids that we train to be like Denise Thomas, where they figure out what it is that they're great at and not only share and make money all in throughout our communities, but go around the world, do that, come back and teach that, which is what she did when she was on this station. And so I hope if you have are able to contact her and you guys can get together and do a show together that she will. I tell her this every chance I can get, especially young ladies, to know her journey. It means that to the point that Brother Al made, I think he was trying to say that no matter what, you can make it with the determination that people like yourself. I'm working at A.O. Smith. Was probably not, from the people that I know that work there, an easy job for a young man to take on, you know, at 18 years old and continue. I have a mother who worked at Northwestern Mutual for 40 years, which was her only job. So your generation was truly blessed, but people from the millennial generation and down, and even some of us Gen X people, would be very much served by the example of the young lady who I mentioned, who I'm very proud to say that I had an opportunity to learn from, interact with on this station very often. And I just want to celebrate her and 101.7 The Truth for having people like you and Sherwin, DJ Brother Z.
0: So let me,
4: you know, just quality people every day.
0: So let me say this, man. I'm a fill-in guy. I was here yesterday. I'm here today. I don't know if and when I'll be back. But I'll say this to you. You mentioned an icon, Mr. James Beckham. And for people who don't know his legacy, you know, I ran the largest youth tackle football program in the state for 20 years, the Neighborhood Children's Sports League. Thousands and thousands and thousands of boys and girls we impacted for over 20 years. And people gave me all these accolades. And you know what I always told them? It wasn't me. It was Mr. Beckham. Because my involvement with Mr. Beckham and the impact of being around that man is what gave me the impetus to do what I did for 20 years. He did it for 60. Right? But listen, man, I wish I had more time. Thank you very much for the call. Thank you very much for those kind words. We've got to take a break. 833-212-1017. 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I'm Earl Ingram. We'll be right back.
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welcome back to the last few minutes of the Truth Town Hall this Thursday, 833-212-1017. And in the last few minutes of, you know, this opportunity I've had to share with you, I will say to you that I've had a lot of opportunities in radio. You have to understand, I'm a guy who is not trained in radio. I'm a guy who spent 34 years at A. O. Smith, blue collar guy, and was given an opportunity. I've done radio shows from Capitol Hill. I've done a radio show from next door to the United States Supreme Court.

0: matter. It's always been about having the opportunity to talk to you, because I'm one of the people, right? I'm one of you. I'm a guy who, from a family of 13, I've got a high school diploma. I don't have any college. I didn't take one college course. Everything that I am is because I had a mother and a father and a community that blessed me. Stability in my life as I was a young person. And that's led to me being who I am. So one of the reasons that I do the work that I do with children is because I know that if you pour into children while they're children, they have a much better opportunity of becoming successful. And the reason that we have so much trouble out of children is because they are not given a fair shot. And we as a nation should understand this. We need to understand that if we don't do something to take care of children while they're children, they're going to become adults. And they're going to become adults who don't find a place in a, you know, capitalistic, a society that is based on things, okay? That's based on things, and we can't get angry with children who want things. Everywhere around them, they see things, and they don't have it. It's a capitalistic society. We all want things. The problem with things is when you love things more than you love people. That's a fact. We've got to get beyond that. And we got to get back to the fact that when you see a child, I don't care who the child is, you see potential. A child deserves a shot at life. They didn't ask to come here. They did not do that. And so because they don't get to pick the families that they come from, we shouldn't give up on them. Those of us who say, whatever your belief is in your God, whether you're Muslim, a Christian, a Hindu, a Buddhist, a Confucius, whatever your religious belief is, at the root of it, it should be about people and humans, right? That's first. All the other things don't matter in the end. Because I can tell you something. The wealthiest people in the world, you know, there were some before Elon Musk. When I was a young man, it was J. Paul Getty. There was Ted Turner. There were all these other really, really rich people. And you know what happened when they passed? The last time I checked, they don't have pockets on caskets. Okay? They couldn't take any of it with them. So listen, we got to go. I want to thank everybody for the opportunity. Thank you for taking the time out to listen to me. You could have listened to anybody else. I don't know if I'll, you know, get another shot at this, but if I don't, I'm just thankful for having had this opportunity. If you want to know a little bit something about Earl Ingram, Google Earl Ingram, okay? Just Google me. And then I would say in closing, Google what's going on with Earl Ingram. You'll see my podcast everywhere. Thank you all. Man, thank you. Man, that was real cool, man.
1: My pleasure.
0: Really enjoyed you. That's a wrap for Truth Town Hall and Earl Ingram. See you later.

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It is Thursday. It is Throwback Thursday, and it is lunchtime. All right? 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I got a little something on the menu for him, Shannon. 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

0: 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Hope y'all been tuning in, man.
1: Man, hey. I've tuned into a few episodes. I popped in and out while taking care of edits and stuff like that. And it's pretty smooth. It's pretty smooth. I like Viv's View. She has a very calming voice.
0: Yeah, she does.
1: I know the listeners be like, this is a nice, what is it called? This is a nice switch up from Shannon Lau. So I already know. I'm like, hey, she got a very gentle voice. And I'm over here just loud. Y'all all right, dang it. Y'all need, what is that? Diversity.
0: There's a nice little calming switch up after our lunch break rush. the lunch dash. Man.
1: I feel like that. I feel like this is, the lunch break is a nice middle ground, you know, from transition from Sherwin over to Viv. I think we a nice middle ground here, you know?
0: We got the morning show. It's a different vibe at 12, man. We bring a different, you know, flavor to for them to savor, okay?
1: I know that's right. All right,
0: y'all. If you just joining us, call us up, 414. Almost. 833-212-1017. I'll be really about to give my phone number out on here. 833-212-1017. That is the number to dial. Call us up, man. You can text that number as well. You can text that number as well, man. All right. We're going to move it along.
1: Mm-hmm.
0: No more messages. Two lockups, one decision, and a whole lot of people cut off in the middle of a sentence. Last Friday, Milwaukee County Executive David Crowley ordered the community Reintegration Center, the CRC, the old House of Corrections, to suspend tablet messaging immediately. His words, the safeguards weren't working the way that they should. He also urged the sheriff to do the same at the county jail. On Tuesday, Sheriff Danita R. Ball did. Messaging on jail tablets is suspended indefinitely while the department reviews its control. So, let's go talk to Brother Madi real quick. Brother Madi, how you feeling?
2: Man, I love it. happy Thursday to the beautiful queen, maybe Shannon, and you, my brother. Love happy your health and self, boy. Yeah, love y'all, cool. Man. Hey, ain't nobody going to see Delonte Hypatis, man. Ain't nobody going to see him, bro. You go smash, bro. Mama think we gonna support you. Well, we ain't doing that.
0: Do we know if that was true? That was a rumor, man. We don't know.
2: Famo. Anytime LeBron, he's a billionaire, don't help you, it's a reason for it, bro. You know what I'm saying? I know people from Cleveland. And the thing of it is that me and you homies, and me and you, and maybe Sammy, Shannon homies, the mamas and relatives off limits, bro. That's just the rule for the south side of Chicago, bro. Maybe Shannon's sister can't come try to date me or none of that. You know, because it's off limits, bro. Family is family.
0: Yeah. Nah.
1: You know what I'm saying? It is the mama. Maybe he was trying to be respectful.
2: Nah, you touch my mama. For one, you touch my mama, you gonna get a straight ticket to hell. And for two, it's just disrespectful, bro. You don't do that to people. And then at the same time, like maybe Shannon said, bro, ain't nobody trying to watch a bunch of heists, bro. Michael Beasley been on a revenge tour ever since he got kicked out the league. He been on a revenge tour trying to call brothers out. See, I keep up with the politics and the sports. So anything you need to know about sports, bro, and politics, I got you.
0: Man, appreciate you, Brother Madi, man. Appreciate you, man. Stay safe out there on them roads, man. Man, appreciate Cuzzo always.
1: He called in with the heat. Yeah, but I mean, remembering Baby Boy when the mama was like, mama gotta have a life too.
0: Yeah, mama do.
1: But no,

0: I don't know how true
1: if that did happen, he is wrong.
2: I mean,
1: he said
2: did she love him?
1: Ohio.
2: Do you know what?
1: That's what I'm saying. Respect your stepfather and help him out.
2: Chill out, Shannon. You know, Brian already feel a way about Milwaukee. We don't need him feeling a way about the
1: Oh,
2: truth.
1: Lord.
3: Man, bump LeBron.
1: And that talk radio. You know what? I actually went to... Never mind.
0: Well,
3: I'll say it.
2: Dog, we here now.
1: I actually went to one of his private parties here in Vegas before. I forgot all about that. Him and Savannah was right behind me.
2: See? Nah, you just lost the invite.
1: So that's why I be telling y'all I need to be quiet in some situations because after I done talked mess about people, I'll be like, I actually was at a private party with these people. They might come up and slap me. They take your phones in a lot of them parties and ain't nobody come.
2: Yeah, see?
1: So if there I call y'all, SOS, because y'all got me in the mess, okay? You in the chat, all of y'all.
2: Brian's gonna be like, get out. I saw what you said.
3: He's not even going to say nothing. He's just going to look at it. He's going to give her that LeBron
1: just
3: look.
1: Walk out. I'm like, you know
3: yeah, you
1: right.
3: off the team.
1: Never mind.
2: Oh, man. So, no more messages, right? No more messages. And where are we with it? Why? So, it was confirmed reports that people in custody were using the messaging feature to contact and threaten potential witnesses in their criminal cases. Dumb. Sheriff Ball says victims and witnesses must be able to take part in the justice system without fear. The tablets aren't going away. Education, entertainment, the law, library all stay. So they still have all of those different things. No internet, no calls, messaging, only to verified recipients, limited daily use. About 20,000 people pass through the jail each year. The vendor is ICS Solutions or IC Solutions. And it's residents and their families who pay, not taxpayers. So the residents and the families is who actually pays for this service. Wonder how does that work? So here's a deeper story, right? Back in August. And I knew this was going to happen. I knew this was going to happen. Back in August, County Circuit Judge, I don't know if you remember this story, when Judge David Borowski condemned the tablet policy from the bench, then the governor's race found out about it. Tom Tiffany's campaign turned the jail tablets into attack ads against Crowley, who signed off on the tablet program in 22, is what they're saying, and a three-year extension in 2025. And now... reentry advocates are warning the other way for a lot of people inside those messages were lifelines to their kids, their mamas, their support system, the thing that keeps them connected to the world who that they're trying to reach. So we just trying to have this conversation here, right? Because you have what the judge was talking about was somebody that was calling and threatening a witness. Like, I guess it was super terrible messages. So... Does one person spoil it for everyone? How do you view that, Shannon? What's your thoughts on that?
1: I almost feel like if that was the problem, you would think that they would just monitor it better because at the end of the day, they could have got to the phone calls, right? Like they could have got to the phone and called them multiple times a day and threatened them that way. So you would just think there'd be better, I guess, security features on those tablets or better monitoring features. Mm-hmm. I don't know how that would work, but, like, they could have done the same thing via phone call. So mm-hmm. I do feel like one bad apple is spoiling the bunch. And I don't know if the suspension is indefinite, but I do understand the suspension and just trying to figure it out before it gets out of hand and figure it out, kind of get ahead of it. Like, y'all gonna have to pause while we figure this out. It ain't like they can't phone. It ain't like they can't phone them. They can still call people. So, you know.
2: All right. When we come back, y'all, we'll get... That was actually pretty good, Brother Z. I don't think we...
3: It's not my fault Shannon got locked up for talking about LeBron.
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0: 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All right? 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

0: 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Sing. Shiddly dabbly dibbly dibbly dabbly diddly diddly diddly diddly diddly diddly diddly diddly
1: whoa.
0: What's poppin', y'all? 833-212-1017. That's the number to dial. 833-212-1017. That's the number to dial. You are right, Brother Lance. Z may be the greatest talk radio producer of all time after that drop. They don't got... If you didn't get it, you just didn't get it, man. If you didn't get it. I'm talking about paying attention to detail. That was on the fly. He didn't even have the script of what we was talking about today. So, clap it up for Brother Z, man. Appreciate the work he's doing out here. This is God's

0: work, man. Especially dealing with us two. Never know what you're gonna get.
1: Yup. Gotta be on
2: somebody
1: your toes.
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0: Man. 833-212-1017. That is the number to dial. 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Man. All right. So, Shannon, we about to get into our health section, our health segment for today, man. You sent me.
1: Okay.
0: I didn't get to send that over to Brother Z. I don't know if you was able to send it to him, the video with the lady.
3: I already have it up.
1: I don't think okay. I did.
3: I'm just kidding.
0: Oh, okay.
3: I'm just,
1: I
3: yeah.
1: Like,
0: I
1: was
0: like,
1: what is he reading too?
0: Yeah.
1: With us.
0: Straight up.
1: I fully believed it, too. I didn't even question it for a second.
0: I did,
1: too. Like, he reminds, too.
0: I definitely did.
1: I was like, okay.
0: I was like, all right, you got it. You got it. But, Shannon, if you could get that to him, I'll let him know a little bit about what we're about to get into. So we have a health question today, and it is for everybody carrying more than they say out loud. All right? Can stress actually cause a stroke? And here's what the science says, and it's more serious than most of us were told. Doctors draw a line between a cause and risk factor, all right? And stress sits firmly on the risk factor side. A stroke happens when blood stops reaching the part of the brain. A clot blocks it, or a vessel bursts, and a feeling doesn't do that, all right? But what does stress does to your body over months and years? That's the story. So the biggest study on this, Interstroke, roughly 27,000 people across 32 countries, found that people reporting significant stress were more likely to have had a stroke even after accounting for age, sex, and region. The researchers estimated the factors accounted for about 17% of the population's stroke risk. So putting stress in the same league as smoking, high stress was tied to roughly double the odds of stroke. And it didn't matter what kind of job you had or how much money you made. The link held across the board. So let's go ahead and get into that video you sent, Shannon, and we'll continue the conversation.
4: And after having a stress-induced stroke that left me with facial paralysis at the age of 36, number one, nobody, and I mean nobody, cares about your health more than you. Number two, our body talks to us when something's not right. Sometimes it's a whisper and sometimes it screams. It's on you to pay attention. I'll list my symptoms at the end of this video if you'd like to know. Number three, learn to say no. It is the most powerful word in your toolbox. Number four, when you walk into a doctor's office, what kind of symptoms you have, when you had them, how you had them, and what kind of exams you would like done. Take the power into your hands. Number five, chronic stress leads to anxiety. Anxiety keeps your nervous system in fight or flight mode, because keeping your nervous system or overworked at all times not only could lead to a stress-induced stroke, but it could also lead to autoimmune diseases. 2 weeks before I had a stroke, I had severe headaches, severe migraines. I had light sensitivity, blurring in my vision. My ears were constantly ringing. My jaw was locking, cramping in my legs. Internal heat, like if I had a horrible fever, but the jaw pain that I felt was the worst. I can't even describe how bad it was, and my hands were constantly falling asleep. These symptoms

0: symptoms can happen with many other things as well. These are not exclusive to stress-induced strokes, but they definitely are a sign. Thank you guys for watching.
1: All right. If you're just joining us, we are getting into our health segment for today, and it is The Body Keeps the Score. We're talking about, can stress actually cause a stroke? So, Shannon, let's get into this conversation. What's your thoughts on what we have here so far?
2: I think a lot of younger people, and by younger people, I mean like under the age of 70, like I don't think a lot of people realize like you can be a younger person and have a stroke. I feel like seeing her talk about having a stroke in her 30s really did like, it stopped me in my tracks because I was like, man, you can really have a stroke very young. And most of the time when you hear about strokes and things of that nature, it's older people and it's people where it's like, okay, like they've had a fulfilling life, but you know, strokes happen around that age and heart attacks happen around that age. But it's really an eye opener when you see somebody younger speaking out about it, especially when it's due to stress. I feel like we live in a stressful climate right now, right? We carry so much stress that is our own. And then we also carry stress that isn't ours, right? So it's very important to stop and say no. Like she gave very good advice and she gave very good tips about how to just calm down. Don't take on too much. And like, I think also bringing up the fact that nobody else is going to advocate for you but you, and giving those tips was very important. But yeah, it's just crazy to see, like, I don't think that's the first 30 something year old I've seen that they said had a stroke, but it's just alarming to see how young people are having strokes and having like these high, you know, anxiety lives, honestly.
1: Nope, agree with you 1,000%. We carry on so much. We carry on so much during the day, and we just don't think it's having a long-term impact on our bodies or lives when it does. The one thing that stood out is learn to say no, especially if you're somebody that is always trying to help no matter what, no matter what, no matter what. Then you realize, like, man, and there's nothing wrong with wanting to help, right? But, you know, when you do it at so much, at what cost? You know, you break yourself down so much that you won't even be here to help those same people that you're trying to help right now. So I always want to say, take some time for yourself, man. Take some time to reset. Meditation is so important, and we don't have to complicate meditation. We don't have to complicate, you know, what taking some time looks like. Just simply sit down and breathe for a second. Like, turn all electronics off. You know what I'm saying? Quiet the mind and just give yourself, just start with 3 minutes. Start with five. No distractions. Just give yourself 5 minutes to sit in silence, breathe, and visualize like the, you know, the healing that you want on your body or whatever.
2: That's right.
1: So
2: I also found myself trying to like be like have mindful moments, even if it's not meditation per se. Like I noticed like I'm always on go no matter what I'm doing or where I'm at. Like I'd be at one job working another job. Like there's never a time in my day where I'm not doing something, right? So like if I cook, I'm like, you know what? Let me turn everything off and focus on this moment. If I'm sitting at the table eating, I'll be like, you know what? Let me put my phone up. Let me move the tablets away. Let me turn the TV off and focus on this moment. Because like you said, even if it's just a few minutes of meditation, I consider that meditation at this point because I'm so, you know, on go all the time. It's like, okay, maybe just sitting here, peace and quiet is my version of meditation. Sometimes after, you know, we come off air, I'll go grab a bite to eat by myself. You don't always have to be with somebody. You don't always have to plan something. You don't always have to, you know what I mean? Like be engaging in something. Like I'll flip my phone over and just eat and look at the people around me and like people watch. I think it's very important that we take time for ourselves as well as saying no. Like you said, you can't take care of nobody else if you ain't taking care of yourself. Just like when they say on the airplane,

0: 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I can't help you if I'm dead.
1: Straight
0: if
1: up.
0: I'm the one that know what to do, and I'm helping you before I help me.
1: Mm-hmm.
0: What we gonna do?
1: Straight up.
0: So.
1: Straight up. I agree with that wholeheartedly. When we come back, y'all, we'll continue this conversation right here. I think it's a very important one. Don't go anywhere, y'all. 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

0: money and real estate, helping you take the next steps towards building a better future. All right. I think I got one more thing on the menu for him. We'll do it in when we come back from the next segment. But
1: okay.
0: Speaking of mindset, we talking about stress. How does it impact our body? Does it cause strokes? But beyond strokes, we know stress causes other things as well. And we was talking about meditation and just being still or just taking some time to, be by yourself. The power of saying no, not overworking yourself. The stress of others that we carry that we don't think is making an impact on our life. And the intentions are great. It's great intentions, but what is it causing us in the long run? And that could come in forms of family members, loved ones, people that we super care about,
1: Yeah.
0: And we take on that, pressure of like, all right, we gonna figure something out. And it's the admirable thing to do. But we forget and we neglect ourselves in the process a lot. So that's what we was just talking about. And you're right, Shannon, it doesn't always have to be meditation. And that's why we say we don't have to, complicate what meditation looks like. It could be you sitting by yourself just chilling. Go take a walk on a bike trail, a nature walk. Go stand in nature, Reconnect to like real life, real earth, like recenter ourselves. Because I think it is very important and even more so now with how everything is pulling on our minds mentally from, the media, life, work, the rising cost of economy. You can't even eat so many different foods no more.
1: Look, the stress of figuring out what dinner is, that'd be enough to make you stroke out right there. You'd be like, goodness.
0: Absolutely.
1: Everything is poisoned.
0: Absolutely. Like, what can we eat? What can we not eat? Will we even eat? Like, everybody's stress is different. Shouts out to Aaron. Yeah. Is him. He says, stress or hard work, pick your struggle. And say no to the bloodsuckers.
1: Yep. That's true.
0: And sometimes that hard work can be stressful. Think of the jobs that some folks do. They say, and I'm saying this respectfully, they say being a police officer is so stressful. They have a high suicide rate. So we don't like... Stress brings on so many different invisible things that we don't see. It's the invisible, just jump starter of so much possible bad health issues that we just ignore. We just continue to carry it because we just think, oh, this is life. We're supposed to, be under pressure. We're supposed to be anxious. That anxiety that she's talking about that always got you in fighter, flight mode.
1: Yep.
0: So.
1: Yep. Yeah, man. I even saw, it's crazy because after that video, I'd be going down rabbit holes, right? And I saw on TikTok, there was a doctor talking about how sometimes even just watching stressful content all the time has a huge effect on your mental health. So, like we talked about before, when people are watching baddies and they're watching this negative content and they're constantly consuming it, you might think, oh, I'm just relaxing and watching this type of content, but it's actually having such a huge effect on who you are. That's why, when I do watch TV, I like to watch something mindless. I ain't got to think about it. They ain't got too much going on. Sometimes in a TV show, if they got too much going on, I'm good. I got enough going on in my own life. I ain't trying to stress about who in this TV show and got killed or X, Y. Nuh-uh. Give me something very low stress. Even my new show that I started watching was, what is it called? It's the one about college. What is it called? Oh, everybody's watching it on Netflix.

0: is the spinoff from Different Days or A Different World.
1: Yep. That's what I started watching because I'm like, okay, like my daughter looks at, she's like, this cheesy. I'm like, yeah, but it's enough drama to keep me interested, but it's a lot less drama than what everything else is going on. So I'm not high stress. It ain't like, it's like, oh my goodness, what's going to happen? No, like I can watch it. I can eat dinner. I can like, you know, scroll on my phone. It's nothing that's going to have my brain going crazy. Because like I said, like we both said, this world is stressful. You turn on the TV, it's stressful. Trying to figure out what to eat for dinner is stressful. Paying for dinner is stressful. There's a lot of stressors in this world right now. And my relaxation time don't need to be another stressor that I possibly don't even realize is having a negative impact on me. It's like I said, that doctor on TikTok said, people end up, like, there was a example he made about a viral, I guess he was an influencer that had Tourette's. And all of a sudden, people that were watching him, like there were a bunch of cases of people thinking they had Tourette's and they didn't have Tourette's. They was just watching his content so much, their body thought they were having Tourette's. And they were like, they weren't exactly faking, but it was a different mental disorder from watching so much of that content. They were picking up that it was the weirdest thing. And like, it's happened in history before. Listen, it's happened in history before. I gotta send you the stuff. It's actually interesting. But like, stress can signal to your body, oh, this is happening to you too. And you can convince yourself, and which is, like I said, a whole nother mental disorder. So I ain't got time to be watching nothing stressful. I ain't got time to be watching nothing that's gonna cause me more issues than I already got.
0: Yep.
1: I got enough.
0: Absolutely, man. And then imagine mixing stress with mental illness on top of that. So many things our community struggles with, suffers from, goes undiagnosed, and we just continue to, you know, travel through life. Think of all the stressful content that we was being programmed to take in. I see a couple of people talking about things like, so before Baddies, before all of that, we had like Jerry Springer.
1: You know what? Hey, before we go into that, I tread lightly, all right? Just let me stop.
0: What's wrong?
1: I feel like, all right, it might have been messy, but at the end of the day, he always gave some really good advice. That last segment, he would tell people to love themselves, and he would give that moment of, you know what?
0: What?
1: Love yourself and love somebody else. I swear, every episode at the end, they zoomed into Jerry, and he gave some really heartwarming advice.
0: After he made fool of him for 45 minutes, he used the last five for Jerry's final thought. But I guess I'm just more so saying, like, but the exploitation of these comments and all these different things, it was always like, that's your baby daddy, but he came home to me last night. And, you know, it was always one of those, or it was always just a bunch of fights. So I'm just saying, like, from young, we was being programmed to just be desensitized to these stressful types of content and be programmed to think that this is very interesting content. This is good content. Then when they had the Ku Klux Klan members on there, I was like, damn, I can't wait to see some Panthers go up there and clobber them. But you know, it was just playing on so many of our emotions, man. And just so yeah, I just pay attention to all this content and how even more is being even more accessible. So don't pick up your phone first thing in the morning and hop on social media.
2: Like, I also might go to turn off my alarm.
0: Yeah, that's, don't hop on social media. You don't got to go straight to social media. Like, people hop on and first thing they do is, let's go see what Instagram's talking about. Like, fam, you ain't missed no action, bro. Relax. Like, reset your mind. You know what I mean? Like, and I'm talking about myself as well. I need to get better at it too. These last few days, I have been getting up a little early, so I'm tired right now, man. But, you know, getting back into that, and if I'll say this before we go to break, right? It's something so peaceful about that 4 a.m., 4:30 hour. It's like the world is asleep and you could actually hear yourself think. And you get, oh. I get so much of my work done, like, for the day during that time.
1: You a different breed, right? You didn't you say the other day you was cooking for a million people at 3 a.m.?
0: I was.
1: You asking too much now, Ray.
0: I was cooking for my brothers, man. We had our lodge
1: Go back
0: visit.
1: Down to the 3-minute meditation. I ain't getting up at 3. Come on, man.
0: I'm going to catch me a meditation in between this break. Don't go anywhere, y'all. When we come back, we'll be right back on the award-winning 101.7 The Truth.
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14: Today we start our 25th year of doing this show. My gratefulness surpassed only by my surprise. My surprise that it's longevity. How in the world did we last so long? Let's be honest, virtually anyone could do what I do, which is to basically say three things. You did what? Come on out. We'll be right back. You practice that and you'll be hosting your own show in no time. Oh, there is one other thing that brings success. Luck, lots of it. And surround yourself with smart, talented people who know a heck of a lot more about television than I do. Look, I've been blessed through these 25 years to have people of enormous talent and drive producing a show of constant challenges which can't be saved day to day by simply booking a big name celebrity. You see, we don't have any on our show. No, just regular folks of no fame, little if any wealth, and very little influence. Folks just taking a

0: moment, which they rarely, if ever, get to let the world know something about what they are thinking or feeling or doing. Admittedly, it's often crazy or outside the norm of accepted behavior, but what I've learned over our quarter century of shows is that deep down, we are all alike. Some of us just dress better, or had a better education, or better luck in the gene pool of parents. I'll say it again. Deep down, we are all the same. We all want to be happy. We cry when we're hurt. We're angry when we've been mistreated. And to be liked, accepted, and respected, not to mention loved, is the greatest gift of all. Yes, we're all alike. Know this. There's never been a moment in the 25 years of doing this show that I ever thought I was better than the people who appear on our stage. I'm not better, only luckier. So thanks for the 25 years. We've signed on to do a whole bunch more. And as long as I stay healthy, we will. And on that note, take care of yourself and each other.
1: All right. 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Shouts out to John and Jose up there, man, at Southeast Power Sales, man. Shannon, how you feeling, man? That was Jerry's final thought.
2: Man, I'm feeling good. Y'all see how motivational Jerry's final thoughts was? Come on, man. We got some people in the chat. They said Jerry was rage baiting.
1: 100%.
2: We not letting you off the hook. Someone else said being an instigator all as stress. He was definitely being an instigator. They also said even the video of Jerry is rage baiting, suit and tie, for the monumental destruction of so many communities.
1: Come on, man. Jerry knew what he was doing.
3: Duh said, like, you said what?
2: Not really a city girl said. I do like what Not Really a City Girl said, though. She said, we have to guard our eyes and our ears, which kind of brings us right back to what we were talking about, just being careful about what we take in and how much of it we're allowing ourselves to be around and, you know, witness.
1: Yeah, absolutely. And that goes back to what we was talking about. Like, don't just pick it up and go straight to the mess content. I've been trying my hardest to, like, clean up my algorithms. Like, if somebody posts like somebody getting shot or just like the aftermath of somebody being hurt, you know what I mean? I'm unfollowing all of that, man. And I'm reporting it too, by the way, because
2: oh, definitely.
1: It's just like, come on, bro. It's like certain things.
2: And
1: we
2: I
1: just
2: feel like a lot of it is like when you see it, it's hard to look away. Mm-hmm. So the algorithm will think, oh, you like this, and they'll just give you more. So, like, even if I catch myself looking at it a little too long, I'll go to that part. It's like a hamburger bar, like the three bars. You can click, and you can mm-hmm. put not interested so that they know I'm not interested in seeing this type of stuff. So I try to do that as much as possible.
1: Yeah, for sure, for sure. And then, you know, I just find it funny that, like, the things you get banned for or suspended for on social media, but then the things that they allow on it, and which makes me feel like this is by design. It is programming. It is, let's continue to push this in. Like, I didn't ask for no algorithm type timeline. I like to see my things as they come. I don't want you suggesting more of the ingrown toenail videos for me. I just wanted to see that one. You know,
2: he's like, I follow people for a reason. I think, right? Because why is that the content you're seeing? But we're gonna move on. We're gonna go past that.
1: Oh man!
2: But yeah, I just feel like one of the things is like what Facebook and Instagram used to be was like people that you followed, you get their content. But now they're like, okay, whatever you look at longer, we're gonna give you more of that from whoever it's coming from.

0: life is stressful. Life is exhausting. And people need more love. People need more good energy, man. People need more time to just be at peace. And I think that's the ultimate goal for me. I'm simplifying life. You feel me? To be at peace is the ultimate goal. That's it. And anything that tries to interrupt that peace shall and will be dealt with accordingly. So, tread light.
1: I feel that.
0: I just heard the music. Oh, wait, what? Man. No, I said I just heard the, I'll tell you offline. But, oh, man, some Milwaukee history before we get up out of here, Shannon. Just a little piece for them. Where are we? This will be our palate cleanser for today before we send you all on your way. All right. James Cameron. This is our Milwaukee news you could use. The man who survived the rope. Milwaukee history you should know. And this one starts with a photograph you've probably seen without knowing the Milwaukee ending. James Cameron was born 1914 in La Crosse, Wisconsin. In 1930, at 16 years old, in Marion, Indiana, a lynch mob came for him and two friends, Thomas Shipp and Abraham Smith, were lynched that night. A rope was put around James Cameron's neck, and his life was spared. The photograph of that lynching became one of the most famous images in American history. He didn't disappear into that night. He organized. In the 1940s, Cameron founded three NAACP chapters in Indiana and ran the state's Office of Civil Liberties. In the 1950s, he moved his family to Milwaukee, Wisconsin, and kept going, speaking black history, marching against segregated housing. Then in 1979, he and his wife visited the Holocaust Museum in Jerusalem. He came home with a mission. If that history deserved a museum, so did ours. In 1988, James Cameron founded America's Black Holocaust Museum in Milwaukee, built, in his words, so the country would face the harmful legacies of slavery and Jim Crow and choose to repair. He died on June 11th, 2006 at 92. He was laid to rest on Juneteenth. Just days earlier, the United States Senate had finally apologized for never passing anti-lynching legislation. The museum closed in the 2008 recession, lived online from 2012 and from on February 25th, 2022, his 108th birthday, it reopened its doors at 401 West North Avenue in Bronzeville in the Griot Building after an anonymous $10 million donation. A Wisconsin boy, a rope around his neck at 16, and he spent the next 76 years making sure nobody could look away. That is Milwaukee's history today, y'all. Man, it's been
1: You know, fun fact, I actually met him before he passed away. Mm. As a kid, we went to the museum and he would actually be there. So, mm-hmm. Yeah.
0: Shirley Chisholm, our quote of the day before we get out of here, y'all. If they don't give you a seat at the table, bring a folding chair. And a wise man is saying right now. If you
1: like
0: aren't
1: that folding chair that man had on them dots.
0: But they say if you don't have a seat at the table, you are on the menu. So that's our time, y'all. Thank y'all for coming out. Take some time for yourself today. 5 minutes. Turn everything off. Be loyal to yourself for 5 minutes today. Be at peace. Breathe. Go walk. Do something. But take that time for you and listen to your body. That's our time. I'm out. Shannon, take us home.
1: 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Ray Nitti, R-A-Y-N-I-T-T-I, and myself, maybe Shannon, M-A-Y-B-E-S-H-A-N-N-O-N. 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
9: There's some things I want to highlight that we may not be cognizant of, and I know there's some of y'all are going to take issue with what I say, but I'm going to be factual and I'm going to be objective about it because they are still hard at work to make sure that we die fast, we live difficult lives, we make less money, we have less access to healthcare. Ladies and gentlemen, that's not just some random occurrence. And they're criminalizing some of our just unnecessary, loud, boisterous, and disrespectful behaviors. You know, I remember an era where Black folks didn't necessarily need to be heard. Us being in public and being seen was quite enough because we are giving them more fuel for the fires.
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11: What's up, Milwaukee? I'm A.B. Shannon here to bring you what's poppin' in Milwaukee Black media. First, we begin nationally and internationally, where Pope Leo XIV is recovering after surgery for lung cancer. The Vatican says the doctors removed the lower lobe of his right lung Tuesday at Rome's Gemelli Hospital. Tests during the operation confirmed lung adenocarcinoma. Vatican officials say the procedure was successful with no complications, and the Pope had a calm night afterward. Additional testing is planned as doctors assess recovery. The 71-year-old Chicago-born pontiff is the first American pope, and supporters around the world have been offering prayers and messages of encouragement. Back home, Wisconsin families are feeling the strain of rising energy bills. A report published Tuesday by Milwaukee Neighborhood News Service and Wisconsin Watch examines which households are hit hardest as utility costs climb. For residents already managing rent, groceries, and transportation, higher heating and electric bills can put even more pressure on monthly budgets. 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